change has many Australians searching for meaning and hope, as the world proves daily it just can't satisfy. They're looking for voices that are calm, credible and grounded. Voices that don't shout, but gently guide. That's the role Vision plays across Australia and beyond. We're a catalyst for truth discovery, showing the way to Jesus. And Vision is made possible by a quiet but powerful engine, people like you. May Visionathon is an opportunity for you to join your faith with others across Australia and believe together for big things. And I have some great news to share. We're about to take another very big step with Perth soon to receive Vision citywide on DAB Plus Digital Radio. Perth is Australia's fourth largest city and will join four other capitals, Sydney, Melbourne, Brisbane and Hobart, with access to Vision across the entire city in one signal. Vision's 38-year history is full of faith steps like this, and it's happened through partnership, believers stepping out together, knowing God is faithful to provide.

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2: Time now for a look at the weather. A broad low and an upper level trough are bringing showers and isolated thunderstorms to southern South Australia, southwest New South Wales, Victoria and Tasmania. A trough is triggering showers and isolated thunderstorms from the Northern Territory southeast to southwest Queensland. An onshore flow is bringing showers to eastern Queensland and New South Wales. In the capital cities, heavy showers in Sydney today, a top of 22, Melbourne 19 with a late shower, Brisbane with showers 24, Perth 25, mostly sunny, Adelaide with a late shower 19, Canberra 16 with heavy rain, Hobart with showers 14, and in Darwin a top of 32 degrees, mostly sunny. That's the latest news, sport and weather on Vision. Soon we'll take the final steps to the Visionathon goal. 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
3: In the Bible, in Psalm 11 verse 7, it says, "The Lord is righteous and he loves justice. Those who do what is right see his face." That was Psalm 11 verse 7.
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4: Hey, just wonderful to have you along with us on 2020. A regular programming today because you might have heard, yes, we'll be suspending the regular programming from tomorrow for 3 days for final steps of Visionathon. And so looking to see that need met by the end of May. Here we are on the 26th of May already. The 31st is just around the corner. The $2.4 million is the need, and the tally board is sitting on $1,372,000. So there's still a long way to go. But from tomorrow through Friday, we'll have a sort of Visionathon mode, and that encouragement for listeners, wherever you are listening, to give generously for Visionathon. You don't have to wait for tomorrow. 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Hey, some good things ahead today on 2020, and we are diving into the deep end. That's what I call it today. When I'm into a conversation, I've got to do an awful lot of preparation just to get the basics. We'll be in a dimension that most of us don't feel confident to explore. Our special guest today has written a book, and, you know, unashamedly, a fictional book that unpacks the complexities of understanding that our universe needs an intelligent designer. Now, he's been wrestling with the idea that science can prove God with a formula. And you'll appreciate that in the creation-evolution debate and the discussion around origins, of course, there is a position that many philosophers and scientists agree, that there must be a designer for our complex universe. So we'll get into all sorts of different dimensions today, and as I say, into the deep end with a biochemist and scientific researcher. Dr. Neil Domigan will be joining us. He's written what is described as a groundbreaking geopolitical thriller called The Deity Constant. He presents what he describes as a scientific formula indicating the existence of God, an assertion that is revealed not as an attempt to convert, but to invite scientific scrutiny. Hey, get ready for that conversation. You might be scientifically minded and you'll be able to interact. We'll have our talkback line open on 1-800-316-316. You don't have to wait. You can send a text on 0447-488-316. Get ready. That conversation is coming 25 minutes from now. Hey, before that, the recent court ruling in the Tickle versus Giggle case Well, it confirms that legally in Australia, biological sex is largely meaningless. You might be one of the sexes, a woman, and you're wondering, where does that leave me? Well, you may have been following the case, the Tickle versus Giggle case. The full federal court ruled against a women-only app, that was the Giggle for Girls app, that excluded a biological male, Tickle, who identifies as female. Now, it sounds complicated, I guess it is a little, but the case was focused on just one social media app, but in reality, it was about something much larger. Well, Damien Wild is back with us today. Damien is the director of the Australian Family Coalition, and they're about defending the family, promoting a society grounded on conservative Christian values and aspiring to safeguard our basic freedoms. Damien's back with us. Hey, Damien, great to have you along. Welcome back to 2020.
5: Neil, it's great to be on the show.
4: Hey, Damien, just to mention too, the private members bill called the Sex Discrimination Amendment Sex-Based Rights Bill 2026, introduced into the House of Representatives by a Nationals MP, Alison Penfold, just yesterday. So a conversation like this and what's happened with Tickle versus Giggle, this is so current for our times, and especially for women. How have you seen the thing over, you know, the overview, the big picture?
5: Neil, first and foremost, you know, I feel for Sal Grover from Giggle and for all who've been affected by this decision and the difficulties that they've had to go through now for some years. It should never have come to this, frankly. But I think they have been a shining light, and in particular now, shining a light on an issue that has lain there dormant since 2013 when this Act was changed. Finally, we're actually seeing some movement. We're seeing politicians from numerous different parties step up. We're seeing media interest. We're actually finally seeing people realise that, oh, changing laws, doing drastic things like this do have consequences. And if we can see some improvement and some public understanding of this and some scrutiny finally drawn to these issues, then I think some real good will come out of this.
4: You know, I know you're very humble about this, but you've got this room to be a little bit smug and say, I told you so, because we've been talking through now over the past decade almost the sorts of things that will happen, dating right back to the marriage debate. But this goes even further back to 2013 and Julia Gillard changing the Sex Discrimination Act to take male and female out of there. That's what this is all about, isn't it?
5: 100%, Neil, and it goes back even beyond that. The push for so-called SOGI, sexual orientation and gender identity changes to our laws, goes back well beyond that. But of course, it took the election of that government and the Rudd-Gillard era to see some sweeping changes made to the laws. And at the time, you know, this is not an occasion where I want to say I told you so, but there were many of us who warned these sorts of changes were Trojan horses. They were ticking time bombs. Just like with marriage, we still get people now getting on towards a decade after that change, saying, see, look, the sky hasn't fallen in. But these things don't happen overnight. They just don't. They wait for a case like Tickle versus Giggle to come along, and then suddenly real people are affected and they say, oh, wow. So, you know, I don't want to say I told you so, but a lot of people did warn, but the real challenge now is to try and do something about it.
4: You know, I'm the one who raises the idea of, you know, you're the one who can say, I told you so, because literally you did tell us so, and you, along with the likes of others who were prominent in defending marriage around that marriage debate, the warnings that these things would go astray and would end in tears. These are here because women are on the receiving end now of being meaningless. Now, you correct me if I've gone too far in saying that, but in law, this is what this means, doesn't it? That being a woman actually is a meaningless concept.
5: Well, it's pretty hard to argue against that, Neil. You know, things are moving at a crook rate of knots here. As you indicated before, there was a bill introduced in Parliament just yesterday by Alison Penfold, Nationals MP. I was literally just reading the explanatory memorandum before this call because I'm just trying to keep up to speed myself to ensure that there are some things, you know, that I think should be included, are included in the bill. And one thing I noticed that her memorandum mentions, and this is important, is to say that I think they're stupid phrases, frankly, but they have real consequence. And that is phrases like sex assigned at birth she's proposing to remove again from the Sex Discrimination Act. And that's very important, because if we imply that sex is just something that the doctors or whoever says, you know, it's a boy or a girl, utterly subjective, and we'll wait for that young person to grow up and tell us what gender they feel, then yes, biological gender is utterly meaningless, and it's really hard to argue otherwise.
4: And here we are, around a decade later from the debate around marriage, and of course the plebiscite that was 2017, and the warnings that this will go very badly for a whole nation, that the biggest losers will be women. You had, under marriage, equality between male and female. And now what you've got is equality perhaps between male and transgender, and a step below that you've got women. And that is, you know, in some sense, just a simple description of what this actually means in law. So women, they're the big losers. Now, this is the sort of thing we talk about, Damien, women's only spaces, women's sport, women's change rooms and refuges, freedom of association. Which is what the giggle thing is all about. These are the sorts of things, and you might like to elaborate on any of these, that women have lost right now and at the moment are in a sort of a no man's land or no woman's land.
5: Look, I think, you know, women are particularly right to be concerned, because while the changes to the Act in 2013 did affect both man and woman, I think if you think about it and you think through any practical consequence of those changes, it's naturally going to affect women more. I mean, the assault on girls and women's sport over the last decade is an obvious one. We're probably not going to see too many female to male participants in sports going head to head with some of the, you know, we're not going to see Usain Bolt taken on by someone who's biologically, you know, up against someone who's bigger, stronger, you know, decades of testosterone in the system. It's going to be women and girls who are primarily affected by these changes. They are the ones who are most at risk. And whether or not they've ever used a social media app in their life, now is the time to go, oh, this affects all of us. Now is the time to pitch in.
4: You know, one of the biggest concerns is that along with this sort of, you know, legal status, comes the lack of ability to even speak plainly about biological reality. When we talk about freedom of speech, freedom of conscience, freedom of religion, this is where this really the rubber hits the road here, doesn't it? Because those who are quite litigious, like the tickle part of the equation, are very happy to drag some people before the court because they said the wrong thing.
5: Absolutely. And we're seeing this worldwide, Neil. It's not a phenomenon limited to Australia. You know, you could point to well-known people such as Jordan Peterson, who really made his name on issues such as this. Well over a decade ago, when he was a psychology lecturer in Canada, he was hauled before all sorts of tribunals and disciplinary bodies because he refused to use self-appointed pronouns. And this is the thing, you know, we could all fall foul of this, not just whether we go on a social media app, play a sport, prefer our toilet to be kept to members of our own sex. You know, there is a real risk that not just freedom of association, but even freedom of speech and belief will be harmed by these laws. And I don't think we've seen the full consequences of that yet. This is just the tip of the iceberg if changes are not made to the Act.
4: Let's talk about what the critics of someone like yourself or like me might say. They might say that, you know, we're not being compassionate towards people who are experiencing what you could call a genuine gender dysphoria. Any thoughts around that, what the critics might be saying, and why, as a Christian believer, you might actually hold to some idea of like an eternal reality? Any thoughts from you on that?
5: Yeah, look, there's a couple of different ways you could tackle this, Neil, but I think the simplest one is to say first and foremost and to remind ourselves, because sometimes it's easy to get angry at these people. You know, we see the activists, we see the tickles of the world, we see those who are all willing to lodge complaints and bring cases. But behind this, there is genuinely an issue. You know, we are seeing an explosion in the number of cases of gender dysphoria, the several hundred percentage increases on children presenting with these sorts of issues. Now, for the most part, a young person will go through that phase and come out the end of it. But I think when our society encourages this sort of affirmation, it calls it, we call it gender affirmation surgery and so on, this is not affirming gender at all. This is something far more radical. So I think first and foremost, we have to remind ourselves that not every person suffering gender dysphoria is an activist. They're not our enemy. They are a person who deserves our help. They deserve our support. But at the end of the day, we should be also free, Neil, to live out our conviction and to say, I'm sorry, biological sex is a reality. You know, birth is a binary thing. You are not designated something until you decide what you are later on. So it's a very careful balancing act. And I think for Christians, we ultimately are fortunate in that we have a framework. We don't just rely on what the law of the day happens to tell us. We know that man created God and female. And at the end of the day, we need our laws to reflect reality, and that is reality.
4: Yeah, no, you know, biological sex is reality. So as soon as you come up with some sort of strange alternative, you've got a denial of reality, and that's where we're at. And I know that, you know, when we talk about, you know, ideological difference, those who've come up with something that's an alternative to reality, that's just to put it plainly, it shows us that when people are arguing and activists for these different positions, there are real consequences. And in this case, the real consequence actually goes to women and girls.
5: Precisely. And I think, you know, even if you are not female, we've all got wives, we've got mothers, we've got daughters. I think it's exciting that some good may come out of this. And we've seen one bill introduced by Alison Penfold yesterday. We've seen One Nation foreshadow a bill in the Senate. I'm really excited to see some movement on this. I personally feel, and we made it very clear when AFC started communicating with our members on this week, on this issue last week, we encouraged them to get onto their MPs as soon as possible. We've been very broad in how we've worded it so that whatever comes before the Parliament, you know, will hopefully be taken seriously in both houses, but most importantly, that it goes far enough and it decisively deals with this issue and not just tinkers with the law. And all positive changes are welcome, Neil, but at the end of the day, we need to make sure this doesn't go back to court and there are no more tickle versus giggle cases going forward.
4: Hey, Damien, let's just pause on the politics here for a moment and you know, the opposition leader, Angus Taylor, he's pledged to insert a definition of biological sex into the Sex Discrimination Act, and we might all cheer that. Some are saying, though, he's a little bit late to the table here and wondering whether he might be a little wobbly on that and just decided to say that because it seems convenient. You mentioned One Nation. They've been vocal. They've had this in their policies for a long time. And there's this battle that's going on now for the Conservative vote and people being very, very flexible and fluid with whether they're going to vote Coalition or One Nation. Have you got any perspective on that? And just for listeners, like, I know you're a member of the Liberal Party and you've stood as a candidate, as a Liberal candidate. So any thoughts on that as to where the Liberals and One Nation might be on this whole issue?
5: Well, Neil, my membership notwithstanding, I'm happy to criticise give credit where it's due. And look, I'll say right now to prove that point, it's been absolutely frustrating that for well over a decade, we've not seen a major party say, I mean, I don't expect the Labor Party to, they put this bill, these changes in 2013. But it's been frustrating to see no groundswell from any quarters of Parliament until recently to actually finally address this issue, despite everything we've seen from the Olympics down to your local girls' footy club. It's incredible that it's come to this. But, you know, in reference to perhaps the idea that nothing's been done till now, I do want to give credit where it's due, and I do have to actually reference a couple of Coalition MPs, Senator Alex Antic from my own home state, Liberal, and Matt Canavan, now Nationals leader in Queensland, who both put a bill last year to try and address this very topic. You know, I'm not going to say I told you so. I'm going to say they told us so, because last year they actually tried to address this issue. They tried to put a bill before Parliament and pretty well got shut down. I think they've been vindicated. But at the end of the day, look, I acknowledge them and they're good people. Whatever happens now, politics aside, people, whether they're hedging their bets between the Coalition or One Nation, this issue matters. It doesn't matter what your politics are. We need to get behind the most definitive, the most clear-cut bill that is actually going to resolve this issue.
4: The issue matters, and some applause for Liberal Senator Alex Antic and Nationals leader Matt Canavan, and those brave politicians who have not been afraid to speak out. And as we say, we might be thinking a little late to the table here, the opposition leader. However, Angus Taylor, he's got to come to a position where he's not going to shy away from upsetting activists, because this seems to be the fearful thing for politicians, that somehow or other they might be cancelled by activists. You've got to have a bit of a spine. You've got to have some backbone. You've got to be able to discern what's true and right, and even scientifically as a good foundation here. This idea of upsetting activists, that's gone on for far too long, hasn't it?
5: Look, I think that's certainly part of it, Neil. I think that's certainly part of it. And those who support biological reality, who support freedom of faith and speech, have perhaps not been vocal enough. I'll be in Canberra later this week on that very topic, actually. That's perhaps a matter for another day. But some of us will be taking that issue to Parliament this Thursday. But, Neil, upsetting activists is only part of it. I really think that our politicians will be aided by that vocal groundswell that we really need to see now. They can only take things so far without that groundswell of support. That's not to say that they should rest on their laurels and say, oh, well, we don't have the numbers. That's rubbish. And, you know, to Angus Taylor's comment that this could be an election issue, they take it. No, we need to see bills now, because it doesn't matter whether they pass, whether they fail. I mean, we'd love to see them pass, but this will sort the wheat from the chaff, Neil. This will show people where their local MP, where their senators stand on the issue. So I think, you know, we need to create that groundswell. We need to give a permission structure for our MPs to say, oh, I can do the right thing. You know, I can do the right thing. Just like we said during the marriage campaign, it's okay to say no.
4: Hey, you know, whenever I've got an outfit on like yours, the Australian Family Coalition, you've often got some real resources that can help people understand the issue and also to take some action. However, you might contact your local MP and let them know where you stand on the issue. What's your encouragement to listeners right now, to take some action?
5: Neil, great question. I would encourage people to get onto their local MP and as many senators as they can. We've made it really easy. If you visit the AFC website, which is ostfamily.com.au, and visit the campaign section, you'll see we've got a ready-made form with our own wording pre-prepared if you're time poor, or you can gladly put in your own message to MPs, hit a button, it takes 2 minutes, and you can make your feelings known to all of them.
4: Okay, take advantage of that opportunity, making it as easy as possible to have your say. Ost Family, that's AUST family.com.au. ostfamily.com.au, and make a difference today. Hey, Damien, always great catching up with you. And, you know, last time we caught up, you know, there's a little bit of a relapse so far as health goes. You got a quick update for listeners on how things are going health-wise?
5: Yeah, I went through a pretty rough patch there in February, Neil, after a long stretch of good health. But quite remarkably, I seem to have surprised the doctors, and I'm heading in the right direction again, and very strongly so.
4: All right. And hey, you're sounding great, and really appreciate you and all the good insights that you have. You keep well and stay strong, and under God's favour and special blessing, I'm sure listeners listening to our conversation now will remember you in their prayers. Damien, thanks so much for sharing your heart, your insights, your political knowledge, all of those good things. Damien Wild, the Director of the Australian Family Coalition, thanks for being with us again today on 2020.
5: Thanks, Neil. God bless.
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0: It's Rend Collective, My Lighthouse. You are on Vision. It's Neil with you on 2020 and a conversation you might like to join into as we get things underway. If you're a little scientifically minded, it might be one of those that will really stimulate your thinking. We're diving into the deep end today in a dimension that most of us don't feel necessarily confident to explore. But our special guest today has written a book, and it is a fictional book that unpacks the complexities of understanding that our universe needs an intelligent designer. He's been wrestling with the idea that science can prove God with a formula. And you'll appreciate that the creation-evolution debate and the discussion around origins, there is a position that many philosophers and scientists agree that there must be a designer for our complex universe. Well, biochemist and scientific researcher Dr. Neil Domigan has written what is described as a groundbreaking geopolitical thriller. It's called The Deity Constant, Religious Faith Traded for Religious Certainty. He presents what he describes as a scientific formula indicating the existence of God, an assertion that is revealed not as an attempt to convert but to invite scientific scrutiny. All of this in what you might think of as a action novel. Dr. Neil Domigan, a special welcome along to 2020.
1: Thank you very much indeed. It's a pleasure to be with you.
0: Hey, Neil, I was talking to one of the scientifically minded young men in our staff here, and I said, well, if you're going to come up with a formula for everything, or a formula that shows the existence of God or a creator, then you might want to get out into the public by publishing it into a fiction book. But this is based on some of your scientific background. You might like to just

0: fill us in on some of your background here and thoughts about formulas for showing the existence of God.
1: Yeah, okay. So, yeah, as sort of background, I've got a doctorate from Otago Medical School in New Zealand, and I've worked at the Pasteur Institute in Paris, which is a leading European medical research facility. It's where they discovered the AIDS virus. I've got an MBA degree. I've worked in, was in biotechnology, and I've always had an interest in science and religion. And about 5 or 6 years ago, it just struck me as though I turned around and saw a flash that science and maths could prove that intelligent design was required for life on Earth. That is, actually, life on Earth either arose by chance or not. And I've essentially proven that life could not have arisen by chance. And I've actually done that using a simple thought experiment that I'll be able to run through as we talk. And a thought experiment is an experiment where you use logic and essentially deduction. You don't do any physical experimentation. And in 1905, Einstein did a thought experiment to prove to derive the theory of relativity, E equals MC squared. And so that's the approach I've used to prove that life on Earth could not have arisen by chance. There's only two options: life arose by chance or not. And if you can prove that it could not have arisen by chance, then it means whatever that not is, intelligent design, proof of a higher energy, proof of God, proof of Allah, proof of a deity.
0: You know, I think we'll get to your thought experiment very shortly. So for listeners, hold on tight and we'll all be able to participate in that thought experiment. Hey, but you've set your formula into a fictional story. Now, if I just describe this and I'll get your comment, you know, you've set this against a backdrop of rising authoritarianism and fractured alliances. That sounds a little familiar if you're thinking about things going on in the world today. So your book then follows a rogue scientist, and you've called him Cyrus Zaydan, whose discovery threatens to upend the world order. And as governments scramble to control the implications, a shadow network emerges, one that sees divinity not as a myth, but as a programmable force. Now, I hope I've got that encapsulated in a nutshell there as to how your novel begins to unfold. But describe for us, I mean, Cyrus Zaydan. Is this Cyrus Zaydan? Have you put yourself into the centre of this novel here, Neil?
1: Suppose I have, because I've derived the formula, and so I've essentially have this character playing the role out in the book, what happens in the world when a proof of God is found. And the reason I decided to write a novel of 400 pages of fiction and 2 pages of non-fiction, the non-fiction being the proof that we'll talk about, is that I've worked in science long enough to see how corrupt and dishonest world science is. I think people naively think scientists believe in truth, but it's like anything, there's the human character comes into play, and you see greed and lies and quest for power. And there are essentially a myriad of examples of this. Macro examples. For example, it was some Pasteur with the discovery of the AIDS virus. There was a guy there, Luc Montagnier, who ultimately got the Nobel Prize. But he discovered the AIDS virus. Before he published his work, an American scientist who was, he was kind of a colleague of his, was visiting from the States, this guy Robert Gallo, and he gave Gallo a sample of the virus that he'd isolated. And so Gallo races back to the States, sequences the virus, and publishes in Science magazine, which is a top magazine in America, "I've discovered the cause of AIDS." And the same week that that happened, Luc Montagnier was published in Nature, the top European magazine, "I've discovered the cause of AIDS." And to cut a long story short, several years later, Reagan had to cut a deal with Mitterrand. It was like a $1 billion deal, because America had been using the American discovery, in inverted commas, as a base for the test kits and AIDS. And we see the same with COVID. We all know what the origin of COVID is, but there have been so many, and the science is irrefutable, that it's an engineered virus. And but we see all the political and economic factors that have come into play. Even Australian scientists who are co-funded by the Chinese, actually pushing Chinese propaganda out into the media. And so these are large scale things, but it's endemic in science, just unbelievable.
0: All right. World science is corrupt. We're drawing parallels here. World science is corrupt in your book. You can argue world science is corrupt even outside in the reality of what's going on. And the choice of ideological and politically driven directions that needs corrupt people to argue things that are not true. That might be the propaganda angle there. And of course, we're talking about what happens in a world when proof of God is found. Well, I want to open our talkback lines. Listeners might like to enjoy a little bit of conversation, engaging in a little bit deeper topic than we're used to going, certainly a science topic. When we're talking science, sometimes that's a little deep end for me. But you can join us 1-800-316-316, or you can send us a text on 0447-488-316. Our special guest is Dr. Neil Domigan, biochemist, scientific researcher. He's also a novelist, and he's putting forward his formula, and it's in his new book. And his new book is called The Deity Constant. We are back with more in just a few moments.
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0: Running back to you, you're on Vision. 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We are in the deep end. Our special guest, Dr. Neil Domigan, once worked at the prestigious Pasteur Institute in Paris. He's published in leading neuroscience and biochemistry journals. Now he's written a novel, and it's an action novel, a thriller, a geopolitical thriller, and he's introduced into there a formula. And it is a important formula that actually raises lots of questions and gets discussion flowing. Hey, Neil, if we're talking about that thought experiment that you mentioned a little earlier, and the formula, which comes first for listeners to understand any the sort of complexities around understanding these things?
1: I think it's probably best if we just run through the thought experiment first.
0: All right. Okay, so listeners, brace yourself. A thought experiment, and let's see if we can pass.
1: Okay, so life on Earth either arose by chance or not. These are the only two options. In the deity constant, this formula proves that life could not have arisen by chance.
0: Okay. Now,
1: a thought experiment can be conducted to prove the deity constant. Now, at one point in time, there was no life on Earth. I think we can agree to that.
0: Yep.
1: And at another point in time, there was the very first living organism on Earth, and this is around 2 billion years ago.
0: Yeah, for a long Earth creationist, that's the way you'd be thinking about those things. All right, yep,
1: well,
0: keep going.
1: Yeah, even whatever the time frame is, but at one point in time, there was the very first living organism on Earth. Yeah, as you say, a long Earth creationist. Now, these are two obvious facts, and they set the points of reference for the thought experiment. And we can assume for this that the very first living organism on Earth was probably the most basic form of life that we know, like a very simple bacteria. It wouldn't have been a kangaroo. And we know the exact types of molecules required to form such a simple bacteria. And we know the precise structure of these molecules. So therefore, we can calculate the chance that these molecules formed randomly. So we're going to talk about some very, very big numbers. And to put these numbers in perspective, it's estimated by scientists that there are around 10 to the power of 80 atoms in the total universe. That is 1 million trillion, trillion, trillion, trillion, trillion, trillion atoms. Now, a single water molecule, which your readers will know, is made up of three atoms, your listeners will know, is made up of three atoms, H2O, two hydrogen atoms and one oxygen atom. So that's the number we're talking about, the number of atoms in the entire universe. Okay, so getting back to the molecules of the first living organism, it's going to need a length of DNA between 100,000 and a million bases long. And when I say bases, DNA is made up of four molecules, A, C, G, and T. And using simple maths, we can calculate what's the random chance that this length of DNA formed correctly, because it has to be correct. If there are mutations there, then the organism doesn't work. Now, the chance of a length of DNA only 138 bases long forming randomly in the correct order is 1 over 10 to the power of 80. That's one chance in 10 to the 80, which as mentioned before is the number of atoms of the universe. Now, that's just for 138 bases. We're talking about the number needing to be between 100,000 and a million bases, not 138. So the chance of that happening is so small, it's unable to be calculated using a standard computer. The
0: wow.
1: answer you get is infinity. Infinity equals impossible. And that's just on the DNA side. Now, you also need around 300 essential proteins. And I'm sure your listeners will know examples of protein, like insulin, that's a small protein, and some keratin forming the hair or fingernails. But this simple bacteria will need 300 essential proteins. And they'll be about 100 units long. Proteins are made up of amino acids, 20 different amino acids. So the chance of just one protein forming correctly is the same as rolling 168 six-sided dice at the same time and getting a six on every single dice. And the chance of getting 30 proteins formed correctly is the same as every person on Earth rolling a billion, trillion, trillion, trillion dice and everyone getting a six at the same time. This is simple maths in established science. So if that's the number for 30, once again, the number is impossible to calculate for 300. So using simple maths and science that's been known for 100 years, you can prove that the chance of these molecules forming randomly is impossible. So if it's impossible, as we said to start with, life either occurred by chance or not. And if we show that it's impossible to have occurred by chance, then it's the counterfactual. It means that there was an intelligent design, aka a proof of God.
0: Okay, that is absolutely fascinating. I've been tapping away on my notes here just as you've been going there, and I'm not sure I've caught everything just perfectly, but rather than saying that your formula proves the existence of a creator, what you can prove is the impossibility of there being any other possibility of there being anything, not even counting life on Earth. Is that one way of talking about it? You've proved the impossibility of random chance.
1: Yes, so life on Earth either rose by chance or not.
0: And going through that,
1: and yep. if it could not have occurred by chance, then what's the other option? It's intelligent design or God or a deity, whatever you want to call that.
0: There has to be a creator. That is what your thought experiment exactly proves. If you were exactly going through that, and I think listeners will have been following along carefully, and you know what? It is what I would describe as being certainly conclusive. You cannot have anything other than a designer who has designed and then I guess you'd say created the possibility of anything. Hey, we do have our talkback line open, and after the news, you'll be able to join into our conversation. Just very quickly, though, in a space of a minute, can you describe your formula for listeners?
1: Yeah, so the formula looks at, or actually calculates at a high level, the possibility of the DNA in a microorganism forming correctly, the proteins forming correctly, the ribosome forming correctly, the transfer RNA forming correctly, and then having the lipid membrane around that bacteria forming correctly, and then the myriad of other essential small molecules involved. In other words, it encapsulates 5 different molecular classes and then calculates the chance of each of those happening. And we've just looked at 2 of them, and you can see either chance, it's impossible.
0: All right. And it is news time. We're going to take some calls after Vision National News. Your opportunity to engage in what we're calling here the opportunity to talk to a real scientist about the real issues of intelligent design, and we're talking about the improbability of things happening by random chance. Biochemist, scientific researcher, and author Dr. Neil Domigan is our guest. His book is called The Deity Constant, Available to online platforms like Amazon, there is a website, Neil Domigan, D-O-M-I-G-A-N, author.com. We're back to talk some more after Vision National News.
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3: 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I'll be playing one of his songs, Something from a Diary. 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Plus, of course, I'll have all the regular features. 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
2: Vision National News. Balance. 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
4: In this bulletin, more ISIS brides arriving today and the US launches fresh strikes on Iran. With the details, I'm Jaden James. Another group of ISIS-linked women and children are expected to touch down in Australia later today. Seven women and 12 children left a Syrian detention camp and travelled to Damascus to book flights home. The government maintains it is not assisting the cohort, warning they could face arrest as soon as they land. Shadow Home Affairs Minister John O'Dunham says they shouldn't be coming back at all.
5: I think that these people pose a risk. I don't know how the government can turn a blind eye to this. They haven't spoken to them since 2022, and they're going to be living in a neighbourhood near you.
4: Only one woman from the group has been temporarily banned from entering Australia. WA Premier Roger Cook will today announce his plans to set up an advanced weapons manufacturing hub in WA. He'll unveil the proposal at a defence and security conference in Perth today, where the Deputy Prime Minister will also be in attendance. The conference will run for 3 days, bringing together 250 companies from 12 nations and over 100 international and domestic delegations. A Transport Workers Union survey shows 7 in 10 Australians are opposed to having driverless vehicles on our roads. 3/4 of those polled believe the government should act now to regulate autonomous vehicles. A man whose home was gutted by fire is urging people to get behind this year's Vinnie's CEO Sleepout. The event next month is aimed at raising awareness and money to help rough sleepers and others experiencing homelessness. James is living in a caravan after his home was damaged and says he feels it is more important than ever to draw attention to the issue.
6: Something I want to show my son, that resilience, no matter how tough times are, helping people in need can go a long way, even if you're struggling, and just something to give back to the community has always been something that he and I have wanted to do.
4: Over 122,000 Aussies are experiencing homelessness. The Australian Christian Lobby has delivered a heartfelt thank you to every volunteer who has given their time and energy to support its mission. That could have been making phone calls, helping at events, praying faithfully, sharing content online, or working behind the scenes. The ACL says every volunteer has helped shape the future of the nation and boldly advance truth in the public square. Overseas, the United States has launched fresh strikes in southern Iran, which American officials say was in self-defense. US Central Command says missile launch sites and Iranian boats were struck to protect troops. Iran's foreign ministry says some progress has been made in talks to end the conflict, but is warning a deal with the United States is not imminent. Several Syrians who converted from Islam to Christianity while staying at a Dutch asylum seekers centre has been threatened by Muslims at the facility. The threats intensified following a group baptism conducted by a church at the centre. The Netherlands currently hosts tens of thousands of asylum seekers in centres that have come under mounting pressure due to overcrowding and rising migration. A Dutch MP condemned the threats and urged the government to protect the Christians. That's the latest news. Sport is next.
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4: In tennis, Thanasi Kokkinakis has fought back from 2-1 to advance to the second round of the French Open. It comes after Aussie teenager Emerson Jones fell to 4-time champion Iga Swiatek. The 17-year-old says it was the biggest stage of her young career.
8: I tried my best and I'm pretty happy with how I played and how professional I tried to be. Obviously there's a lot of gaps that need to be filled, but I'm really excited to see where this takes me.
4: Alex de Minaur and Daria Kasatkina have also advanced to the next round. And in the AFL, Essendon players are training hours after it was announced Brad Scott has been sacked as coach. Assistant coach Dean Solomon is taking training and is expected to be interim coach when the Bombers play West Coast on Sunday. That's the latest Vision National News. I'm Jaden James.
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4: Time now for a look at the weather. A broad low and an upper level trough are bringing showers and isolated thunderstorms to southern South Australia, southwest New South Wales, Victoria and Tasmania. A trough is triggering showers and isolated thunderstorms from the Northern Territory southeast to southwest Queensland. An onshore flow is bringing showers to eastern Queensland and New South Wales. In the capital cities, heavy showers in Sydney today, a top of 22, Melbourne 19 with a late shower, Brisbane with showers 24, Perth 25 mostly sunny, Adelaide with a late shower 19, Canberra 16 with heavy rain, Hobart with showers 14, and in Darwin a top of 32 degrees mostly sunny. That's the latest news, sport and weather on Vision. 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
0: Hey, it's wonderful to have you along with us on 2020. Our talkback line's open on 1-800-316-316. Hey, coming up this hour, we're 25 minutes away from talking about the ways that those who have faced Christian persecution recover from trauma. I'm talking about when churches have been bombed or believers have been targeted by mobs. We're going to check in with Project 114 to talk about how they approach helping people who are traumatized. They work in nations like Sri Lanka and Ukraine. Then on Faith and the Future later this hour, Dr. Camille Majdali, and the series that we're working through is all about sleep. Today, Camille's wisdom on unwinding before sleep. But if you're just joining us, you're joining into a conversation diving into the deep end, a dimension most of us are not always confident to explore, but we love to have explanations of what happens scientifically around the issues we're talking about today. Our special guest has written a fictional book that unpacks the complexities of understanding that our universe needs an intelligent designer. He's been wrestling with the idea that science can prove God with a formula. And so, whether you are a young Earth or an old Earth creationist, that's a little bit irrelevant in the conversation today. These things are very fascinating. You'll appreciate that in the creation-evolution debate and the discussion around origins, there is a position that many philosophers and scientists agree that there must be a designer for our complex universe. Biochemist and scientific researcher Dr. Neil Domigan is our guest. He's written what is described as a groundbreaking geopolitical thriller. It's called The Deity Constant, Religious Faith Traded for Religious Certainty. And our talkback line's open on 1-800-316-316. You can join us. In fact, we've got a caller on the line and been waiting very patiently for the last 10 minutes or so. John is in Wangaratta in Victoria. Hey, John, thanks for waiting patiently. What are your thoughts for our conversation?
10: Hi. Good morning, Neil. Look, I'm extremely interested. I'm extremely interested in the subject. And particularly as I'm aware that when young people go into university and are faced with arguments about the theory of evolution and also backing up the Bible, that they the statistics say 80% of them lose their faith because they can't debate these questions. So what I've actually done, I've written a book to my grandchildren, my adult grandchildren, much along the lines of Neil, but going much further in really tackling the theory of evolution, right back to the fact that there needs to be laws of physics in place before it all begins.
0: John, just quickly, what's the name of your book?
10: It's called The Personal Love Letter Everyone Needs to Read.
0: The Personal Love Letter Everyone Needs to Read, and it essentially, as you're saying, you tackle some of these things, scientific proof for the fact that you can't just have a random nothing produce something. Hey, let's come back to our guest, Neil. Your thoughts here for John?
1: Yeah, for a start, I think it's great that we've got a similar interest. I think for any scientific debate, some people like certainty, and 3 times 3 equals 9, that's certainty. And when you present certainty, then you're standing on solid ground. And so that's the approach that I have used. I've taken essentially Euclidean maths, 1500 year plus old maths, science that's been known for 100 years, but I've put them together in a view or formula that hasn't been done before, and created a certainty position that life on Earth could not have arisen by chance. And so when you speak about universities, that's important. I'm actually in discussion with a leading Melbourne university to go and speak at the moment. So, and I've had an approach from a foreign diplomat to go to a different country and visit different universities and speak. So I think what you're talking about for universities is really important.
0: John, you're talking about, you know, writing this love letter for your family, and who may well want to venture into studies in science in university. Your encouragement to your family, John, just quickly before I let you go, is that you want them to be strong in their faith when they go on to study.
10: Yes, I'll just comment that that the demolishing the theory of evolution is just one part of it. When we reached this situation that there must be a grand designer, I then switched to say, well, let's go and find out who this grand designer is. And I choose Christianity, explain the basis of Christianity, the historical accuracy and archaeological reliability of the Bible, the fact that Jesus was a historical figure, that he was actually crucified, and the evidence that he rose from the dead. And then ending up with the conclusion, well, we now know who the grand designer is, and actually with the result of his grand design, how do we respond to that?
0: Fabulous stuff. John, having thought through those issues, thank you so much for a fabulous contribution to our conversation, and I'll just keep you on the line while I just put those sorts of things to our guest, Neil Domigan. When we're talking about connecting Jesus, God the Creator, with the one who is provable as intelligent designer, this is where the gulf is, isn't it? And some of those things John was talking about help us to understand who the intelligent designer is, and connecting the intelligent designer to the God of the Bible. How do you go about that, Neil?
1: Yeah, so I think that everybody has their own relationship with God, and their own view of who or what a God may be, and it's for no one person to say this is the way you should view God or this is not the way you should view God. But there's a huge debate on actually whether God exists or not to begin with. And that's where actually faith plays a role. And faith is a belief in the absence of evidence. But by approaching the origin of life on Earth using, as I've said, simple maths and simple science, well, then you provide that evidence. Hence the term on that I've used on the cover of the book, religious faith traded for religious certainty. Now, this doesn't threaten those who have a belief in God. It's a reaffirmation of it. It shouldn't threaten people who have some strong faith. It's a reaffirmation of that faith position.
0: That's right, a reaffirmation of your faith position and understanding how you can use that mathematics to be able to at least prove the alternative wrong is going to be very important. I want to thank John from Wangaratta in Victoria for his call. Thank you so much, John. Our talkback line is open on 1-800-316-316. Let me just ask you, though, because when we're talking universities where our children and our grandchildren will be learning science and learning from professors who will be experts in mathematics. Just connecting something you said a little bit earlier, Neil, you said world science is corrupt. So in universities, they're in fact turning a blind eye to these sorts of mathematical equations that can prove that there cannot be any other alternative other than intelligent design. Is that what they have to do in universities?
1: Yes, so the world turned a blind eye to Einstein's theory of relativity equals mc squared until he came up with it. Now, energy and mass and speed of light were around millions of years before he put those together into that equation. And so I don't think there hasn't been any active effort not to view this by universities or academics. It's just, to my knowledge, no one has been very specific and structured in a mathematical formula to essentially prove that. There's a lot of subjective discussion around it. For example, on Fox News, just on the weekend, there was an American radio host and writer, this guy, Sir Dennis Prager, was talking about his book, If There Is No God. Now, all that's subjective. It's not objective using some facts. There's so much disgust in the world, I think this, I think that, and whoever's got the largest bullhorn, whoever's got the largest sort of megaphone or bullhorn, tends to have their view based. But we're talking about simple maths here. And just as an example, when in the 1500s, when so-called Copernicus had the idea that the sun was the center of the solar system and not the earth, this was seen as heretical, and there was obviously a lot of sort of pushback from that position, especially from the church of the day. And then 50-odd years later, Galileo, using a telescope, proved that we had a heliocentric solar system. The sun was the center of our solar system. Now, he was put under house arrest, and that information was obviously not decimated in those days, but now everybody accepts that the sun is the center of the solar system and the planets revolve around the sun. Now, it's often when a new idea or concept is put forward, some people embrace it, and others, for their own reason and or self-interest or whatever, there's lots of reasons, decide not to embrace it or they don't want to know about it. And so I think there's, you know, those are the type of like challenges that occur when there's any new significant finding. And this is significant. It's the world's first academic, scientific, mathematical proof that life on Earth could not have arisen by chance. And the implications are huge. There was a Hall of Fame actually journalist who I was on his podcast a couple of weeks ago, and he said this could change the basis or, you know, change the change the sort of pillar of civilization. Because when you have something like over 2 billion people have not got freedom of religious expression or freedom of religious thought because of the government, wasn't China being the number one advocate of that, obviously. And reasons governments do that is they don't want to have an alternative set of moral codes or ethics, because they say this is the way it should be done. And the idea of having religion is providing, for example, moral code and also a hierarchy that challenges the political hierarchy. All that at the moment just runs on subjective effort. But when you've got an objective scientific fact that any mathematician or scientist or stands up to any mathematician or scientific argument, then that changes the calculus. It changes everything.
0: There is an objective scientific fact, and you're proving it through your formula that there is no other alternative than there being an intelligent designer. That's where that formula sits. And you've set it into your book, Neil. And just to to pick up on some of the elements here, you know, I mentioned a little earlier, you know, set against the backdrop of rising authoritarianism and fractured alliances. The deity constant follows a rogue scientist. Your rogue scientist is Cyrus Zaydan, we'll say alias Neil Domigan, whose discovery threatens to upend the world order. Now, so if you've got a mathematical, provable way of talking about the fact that there cannot be any other probability other than a intelligent design, are you in hope that as you spread word about your formula, that there will be an upending of the world order that denies that there is an intelligent designer that we can connect to God, of the God of the Bible?
1: That's essentially what's driving me. And if I'm able to do it, if it occurs in 1 year or 2 years or 5 years, I'll just go back to significant discoveries, something like, for example, Galileo and Sir Copernicus. You can't hide scientific facts under a pillow forever. And so what I'm doing is I'm doing what I can to talk about this, and it's surprising the resistance I'm getting, even from, like, there's a very prominent reporter who works for one of the major newspapers in Australia, and he's got a strong religious position. He's a strong sort of Catholic advocate, and he talks about the importance of religion providing a framework for morals and society, and he's written books and podcasts. He refuses to even speak to me.
0: Yeah.
1: Now one would ask why. You know, you've got someone who's leading in that field, has got their own platform and their own agenda. Something that doesn't threaten their position. And anything that complements it, but he's just got no interest in speaking to me.
0: Okay.
1: And so this is a surprising challenge when you say how am I going to get the word out? It's surprising how you get individuals who are in a position to help in the position to initially listen and then conduct their own due diligence, get their scientific experts, math experts to have a look at it. And if they see the rigor there and then promote it, but they won't even go that step. And I'm surprised that's occurring.
0: Mm. And you ought not be surprised, because people go to great lengths to argue their philosophical, ideological position, and they don't need common sense or scientific argument to hold to something if they are desperate to hold to it. Hey, there's been a couple of texts come through. They're more, today's conversation, not necessarily just a creation evolution debate and talking about those sorts of answers, but one of those was, ask him who made Ebola and who made malaria. Well, you might have a thought on that. Another one that's a paraphrase, our text lines are asking if the universe is infinite, or not? And how do we know that? If it's infinite, has time always existed? There's a billion chances of life popping into existence in that universe. Well, I think you might like to have a say about that second one there. Is there a billion chances of life popping into the universe? And I think what you've been arguing, Neil, is that no, there isn't. And your mathematical formula can prove that. So any thoughts for those two thoughts that I've just ventured to you?
1: Yes, so on the billion chance, for example, just to put these numbers in perspective, when physicists do experiments to try and find subatomic particles, like the electron sort of colliders, like the CERN collider in CERN, where they send a beam of some particles around at the speed of light and crash them into each other and look for particles. If they get a detection on their signal system and they think that the chance of it being an error is less than one in 3.5 million, then they call it a discovery. So when the guy or the person who texts in says a chance in a billion, we're not talking about a chance in a billion. We're talking about a chance in like a trillion, trillion, trillion. There's like 35 or 40 trillions. Not 35 trillion, but a trillion, trillion, trillion, trillion, trillion, trillion. The numbers are just unbelievably, unbelievably small as to go to infinity. And so that just doesn't hold up.
0: Yeah. Hey, the complexity is so far ahead of where any human can think. The sophistication of the universe, so far ahead of everything. Someone else has said, Wendy has said, thank you for this talk. I work at a school and no questions answered, only evolution is fact and we humans are animals. And even though we're not talking about that evolution-creation debate today, we're certainly talking origins and the fact that there is an absolute need for intelligent design for anything to happen. You know, come back to, we're only just a couple of minutes left for our conversation, and I know there's going to be some listeners wanting to get a hold of a great novel which will actually reflect some of the things that we're talking about today, The Deity Constant. But this connecting point, connecting Jesus, God the Creator, with intelligence design, this is where for some they'll be thinking, well, okay, what's the proof here? And we took that call a little earlier, and that was full of some wonderful wisdom too around all of the different dimensions that you can even say are scientific in the way that you look at the historic and the dimensions of miracles and fulfilled prophecy, all of those different dimensions there. Those are the sorts of things that we might rely on as some levels of proof that this intelligent designer is the God of the Bible. But just to finish off on this, this is the important element, isn't it? Because if there is an intelligent designer and he has contacted us by way of the incarnation, Jesus Christ, born into our world, then we might expect that he's going to actually be able to answer some of the difficult questions that connect the intelligent designer to himself and who God is, the God of the Bible. Any final thought from you around that sort of thing, Neil?
1: Yeah, I think the most most important point is to establish, is God real or not? And if we look at the first, I mean, I've just looked at, I've got a mathematical formula to look at the chance of the first life form occurring, like a very simple bacteria. Now, if the first life form was man, then those numbers are going to be just even so much larger. But philosophically, the question is, or the answer is, obviously something somewhere wanted there to be life on Earth, if we're talking about intelligent design. And we've coined that phrase God or Allah. And then once you accept that, everything is possible after that.
0: God wanted there to be life on earth, and everything else is possible because he wants there to be life on earth. Hey, we're going to have to leave it here, Neil, but you know what? Certainly there's lots more to cover, perhaps on another opportunity on another day. Let me say, you know, I'm hoping that while I haven't read your book, I'm hoping that there'll be listeners who might want to explore the story. And you know what? If you want to get into a great, if you love reading novels, it sounds to me like there's a real dimension in this novel that's going to really speak volumes around the sorts of things that are going on in the world today. And, you know, what happens when there's a discovery that threatens to upend the world order? Well, this is the sort of thing that is tackled by Neil in his new book. It's called The Deity Constant, Religious Faith Traded for Religious Certainty. It's available at online booksellers like Amazon. And you might want to remember the name Neil Domigan, Dr. Neil Domigan, D-O-M-I-G-A-N. There is a website for Neil, neildomiganauthor.com. Neil, I want to thank you very much for taking some time to share these thoughts with listeners and engaging with those ones, and appreciate you very much. We'll do this again another day. Thanks for being with us on 2020.
1: Yeah, fantastic. Thanks for the opportunity to have a chat this morning.
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1: Well, you know, we often will take opportunity to talk about the persecution of Christian believers around the world. And we would understand that there are hundreds of millions of people in contexts around the world who are under really severe persecution. And what does that do for the individual if they have been beaten or imprisoned, or if members of their family have been killed? What does it mean when people who've been part of a church have had their church bombed? How do you recover? And oftentimes we'll talk about support for the persecuted church, but today coming back to the concept of trauma recovery and how that works for people who are in persecuted situations. Matthew Gadsden is Managing Director of Project 114 Australia. They work with trauma recovery, reconciliation and resilience in nations like Ukraine and Sri Lanka and a whole bunch of other nations like India. We're back today with Matthew. Matthew, a special welcome back to 2020.
2: Thank you for having me back, Neil.
1: Matthew, really, anything you can do in your organization is just a drop in the bucket compared to the need out there. There are a lot of people who are in need of the sort of trauma recovery that you're providing.
2: Yeah, definitely. It's one of those areas where there's more need than what we can meet, and we try to do what we can to help as many people as we can through multiplication rather than just doing everything one by one.
1: You partner with churches on the ground in nations who have seen their people exposed to all sorts of persecution. What are the main sorts of traumatic symptoms that you look for in people who are going through a very tough time having experienced very bad things?
2: Okay, so usually we try to look for when someone has detached themselves from reality, that they don't want to seem to engage with what their actual circumstances are, or that they try to ignore the things that are going on around them. We also see that these kind of people will also have very trigger-responsive attitudes towards people or circumstances. So if you might think about someone in Australia who hears some bad news and might have some time to process it, but for these people that have experienced the trauma, they've got a reaction that happens within them without them even realising or thinking. And usually that goes into that fight or flight mode where they feel like they have to defend themselves for using some kind of aggressive response or from trying to withdraw from the situation. So these are ways that we see people that are experiencing this trauma and that how they respond to it.
1: And you're working with those partner churches on the ground. From us here in Australia, we might say, well, why don't you just pick up the phone and call a counsellor? But it's not quite so easy in some nations around the world to pick up the phone and call a counsellor, and certainly to call a Christian counsellor, and to have the sorts of therapeutic ways that you deal with that that are soaked in some biblical foundations. The Christian foundations, and I guess you've got to be very cautious wherever you are, because there'd be some nations, if you come up with a course that's got Christian foundations, you might be held down or you might be a victim of persecution yourself. How does that work when you're working in nations where you've got a Christian program and it's just not allowed to function?
2: Yeah, certainly. So what we do is that we don't pretend that we are trained clinical psychologists or counsellors and that we're coming in providing these courses that are fully going to heal someone from their trauma. What we do is we stand in the gap between having no access to any kind of service and being able to access those actual services that we take for granted here in Australia. And if we have the opportunity, we'll refer people to

0: access those services if they genuinely need them. But what we have to do is, when we're working in a lot of these countries where there's the people of the persecuted church, that we actually have to look at contextualizing the way that we approach those situations in those countries. So Project 114 was started off with a course that was designed to work with people of the persecuted church who had experienced trauma. But that could also work with people who, someone at church could go, hey, how about you come along to this course? I'm going to attend. I want to know how to better deal with this kind of anxious feeling I have. They invite their friends, and their friends can go along, and it's not a time where we just go, oh, you have to believe in Jesus to have the answer. It's, hey, we're going to tell you some stories from the Bible of people who experienced trauma and they're able to overcome it, and we're going to work through some different principles of psychology from our course that was developed by an actual psychologist. So we do that to try and engage with as many people as we can. But then when you're working with people in places where Christianity or the church isn't as welcome or accepted, we had to develop a course that took out some of those Christian elements, or a lot of them, but still kept all of those same themes. But we didn't talk as much about Jesus, but it gave us the opportunity to be able to go in for our trainers to be able to do that safely without risk to them, and give us an opportunity to be in front of these people, to be able to share with them the work that we're doing for these courses, and for them to get curious about us and why we're doing this kind of work, and what it actually means to be someone who believes a lot of what we're saying.
1: And so you've got a secular program that can get in anywhere, and you've got your Christian programs that really empower churches to be part of a therapeutic way of helping people heal through their trauma. And just reflecting back to the founder of Project 114, Simon Rattray, who was working with victims in Sri Lanka, wasn't he, when their church had been bombed, and he began to teach on suffering and running a trauma care project, and that was the birthing of Project 114.
0: Yes, that's completely right. So Simon had been in Sri Lanka in 2019, and he was running some different workshops and trainings and preaching over there. And then 2 weeks later, after he left in Easter, there was those bombings where over 200 people were killed in their places of worship just because they were worshiping God. So we saw that there was like a need to go, oh, we actually need to do something to help these people in terms of being able to stand up for their faith, but also to how to process that trauma, because Sri Lanka itself, they had lots of trauma happening even before those Easter bombings. So Simon came up with this course with the psychologist to go, okay, this is the way that we can respond to it based on the research that we've done beforehand.
1: And you've got these courses now for those who are Christian, those who are not, in the sense of if it was a Islamic State nation, then you certainly wouldn't be able to come in with a Christian program, but you've got something that can help people who are traumatized there. But what about children? Is there a particular course that helps children through these things? Because if you have church bombings and if you have all sorts of persecution, children are dreadfully affected, aren't they?
0: Yeah, children are deeply affected. And it's saying that if they experience such a deep level of trauma in their early childhood, that it stays with them throughout their whole life and it shapes the way that they go into adulthood. So for our work, especially in Ukraine, we're able to develop a course that was more suitable for children. If you think about responding to trauma as an adult, there's certain concepts that you're going to be able to understand and know that a child isn't going to be able to. So we're able to contextualize the course so that it's in a way that can be relatable and understandable to children, for using language that is more on their level, and from having resources that is more engaging from them. I'm pretty sure, Neil, as a child, you weren't reading these 500-page documents. You're more interested in colouring in.
1: That's right. That's it, yes. So they're simple documents for children, but they communicate the same Bible-based love of God message that works with forgiveness and reconciliation, because those are clearly part of what happens if you're going to recover. Getting that resilience back, there's a certain process you take kids through.
0: Yeah, exactly. And even with my three boys I have, they're all primary school age. They haven't experienced trauma, but it's still an important process for them to learn about forgiveness. Forgiveness is one of those key pieces right at the end that we need to be able to master and handle to actually get forgiveness. There's a saying that if you hold on to unforgiveness, you're not hurting the other person, you're hurting yourself. So we want people to be able to learn that in forgiving others, you'll find an extra level of healing. And that's something that applies even to children, to be able to go, hey, yeah, what happened wasn't nice. But we still can look to forgive the other person, even if it's something that we don't have as that immediate response to want to do straight away.
1: Hey, Matthew, I'm going to just let listeners in on how they can support prayerfully and even financially. But let me ask you about people who might be thinking, I'm looking ready to step into a new field where I can be effective as a believer. You'd like a few new team members to join you with Project 114. What would that mean for listeners today?
0: Yes, so we have some different ways that people can get involved. The first is to be an advocate for the work that we're doing to help the people of the persecuted church and traumatized people. For myself, I recently did a tour around regional Queensland and in Brisbane as well. And it can be hard trying to drive hundreds of kilometres to go speak in churches. But if there are these people who can actually go, yeah, I really love the message of helping the persecuted church or helping traumatised people, I can go share in my church about this. Or I know some other churches nearby that I can share about this kind of work. So we'd love to be able to train people and deputise them how to be an advocate for us, to share about the work we're doing and ways that other people can get involved through being advocates as well or through giving. We're also looking at growing our board that oversees the charity. We want to be faithful stewards of the resources that we have. So we want to have the right people on the board who have a heart for this kind of work, but also have a mixture in their giftings of being pastors or accountants or lawyers or even people who work in those allied health fields.
1: Okay, and you're in expansion mode too. Simon and Alison Rattray, founders of Project 114, they're in the United States establishing a US arm of Project 114. Here's how you can connect with Matthew. Matthew Gadsden is the managing director of Project 114 in Australia. Project 114, those are the numbers, 114, project114.org.au. To connect with Matthew, to be a part of prayer, to maybe even get into some personal involvement in the way that Matthew's describing. Project114.org.au. Matthew, thanks so much for another great update today on 2020.
0: No, thank you so much for that, Neil.
1: Hey, just ahead, Faith and the Future with Dr. Camille Magdaly. Our series is about sleep. Today, Camille's thoughts on unwinding before sleep. That's just ahead.

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4: Continuing our conversation all about sleep. How to get a good night's sleep. We have been discussing this for some time now. The things that are getting in the way of a good night's sleep. How much sleep do we actually need? Well, when we talk about how to get a good night's sleep, it's a bit of a warm-up process we could talk about, Camille. The sorts of things we might do, the sorts of things we might even eat that might help us to have a good night's sleep.
5: Okay. First of all, let's just remember, Neil, that there is a spiritual side to this. We believe, as Psalm 127, verse 2 tells us, sleep is a gift from God. It's His will for us. Therefore, let's be in sync with Him. In other words, we people of prayer. In our prayer time, we receive the peace of God. We may not get the answer immediately to our prayer request. According to Philippians chapter 4 and verse 7, after you have prayed and handed your burdens to God, the peace of God you get immediately. And that in itself can be a great sleep inducer. For myself, what I learned, and I believe it applies to a lot of people, particularly people who can fall asleep easily, but they wake up in the middle of the night. Here's what I learned. Usually the reason for this, and the condition is called early morning waking. Fall asleep easily, but wake up at 1 or 2 in the morning, and that's it. No more sleep. That is early morning waking. And the cause of early morning waking is the failure to unwind. Usually, and this certainly was the case with me, having long days working at the Bible college, is you go from first thing in the morning when you get out of bed to the last thing at night when you put your head on the pillow like an express train. This will cause you to have early morning waking. What is the solution? The solution is you have to unwind. You have to unwind sometime during the day, preferably midday at lunch. Relax. Get away from the work table. Get away from the computer. Get away from the iPhone. And just eat your lunch and relax and unwind for 15, 20 minutes. The other thing you have to do is unwind before bedtime. And again, no computer work or any mentally stimulating activity, and I would dare say, get away from the violent movies before bed. Being that I'm one that doesn't watch TV, I'm not sure how that works, but I suspect violent movies would stimulate the brain. Anything that does that is not unwinding, and it will contribute to early morning waking and half nights of sleep.
4: Camille, when we talk about that unwinding process, some people would say that alcohol is a relaxant. And I know a lot of people will have a glass of wine or some alcohol in order to relax. Is that a valid way for a Christian to relax?
5: Well, alcohol is, of course, controversial even among Christians. And so the wise and, shall we say, prudent thing to say is depending on your church tradition and depending on your personal conviction, if you were to take alcohol, and I would suspect it would just be something like red wine, if that causes a person to relax, that's fine. But if by church tradition and conscience, you don't even want to touch alcohol or you don't want to be a stumbling block to others, then by all means, be faithful to your conscience.
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4: Hey, time is up for me today. It's Neil signing off and waving from the balcony. Tomorrow, when we're back in this same time slot, we will have reverted into what I might call sort of final steps visionathon mode, and looking forward to just these final steps to complete the fundraiser. Of course, by the end of this month, on the 31st of May, the expectation is that our tally board for the Visionathon fundraiser will be as high as $2.4 million. I can tell you that we are just shy at the moment of the $1.4 million. In fact, it's sitting on $1,381,456. Now, if you haven't made your donation yet, we certainly do want to hear from you. Be prayerful about how you'll make a generous donation for Visionathon. 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It's my time to shoot out of here. Have a fabulous day. Jen is joining you after the news.

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1: In this bulletin, electricity prices to drop and Northern Territory's child protection system facing more scrutiny. With the details, I'm Jaden James. The US military has confirmed it's carried out fresh strikes on boats attempting to lay mines in southern Iran. US Central Command says the strikes were designed to protect troops from threats posed by Iranian forces. Meantime, President Trump is demanding more Middle Eastern countries sign up to the Abraham Accords, including Saudi Arabia, Qatar, Pakistan, Turkey, Egypt, and Jordan. Back home, energy regulators have locked in price cuts across the East Coast, despite uncertainty from the war in Iran. From July, the maximum rate electricity companies can charge on their standard plans will be reduced. Households and businesses across New South Wales, Southeast Queensland, and Victoria will save the most, with a slight reduction in South Australia. Energy Minister Chris Bowen says the government is still pushing ahead with energy reforms.
2: These are good reductions, but there's a lot more to do. It's not mission accomplished. Australians are still doing it tough, and we need to keep going with the reforms that we have put in place to see more of the cheapest, better form of energy in the grid.
1: This comes as latest data from the Clean Energy Council shows investment in renewable energy has sunk to a 10-year low. Seven women and 12 children with links to Islamic State are on their way back to Australia. They're expected to land in Sydney and Melbourne later today, after leaving a camp in Syria last week. The federal government warns some in the group could face arrest upon their arrival. A child under the protection of the Northern Territory government was reportedly left homeless and sleeping outdoors for months, despite authorities being warned about the situation. The Australian Christian Lobby submitted the case to a parliamentary committee in support of proposed new laws for the care and protection of children. The teenager had been removed from their birth parents and placed with a relative in a remote community under departmental care, but was forced to live outdoors in a makeshift camp without government intervention. The ACL says the current system is clearly failing children. The Queensland government says sweeping parole reforms will keep high-risk prisoners in jail for an additional 10 years. Corrective Services Minister Laura Gerber says the move keeps dangerous criminals behind bars for longer.
3: Any prisoner currently in prison right now serving a life sentence could be subject to these laws.
1: It follows an independent review into Queensland's restricted prisoner framework and parole board processes. Around half of all Christians trust artificial intelligence to answer some of their spiritual questions. That's according to a survey by the Barna Group, which found Christians would trust AI for advice on their spiritual growth and their mental and physical well-being. However, 83 expressed concern about AI misrepresenting scripture, while almost as many were concerned about losing their religion due to AI. One third believed AI is just as trustworthy as their pastor. Researchers concluded the data showed genuine confusion about AI. Nearly one third of American Protestant churchgoers say many people aren't aware that they're Christians. A Lifeway research survey found that's nearly double the percentage of 15 years ago. It also found that most wouldn't hesitate to let non-Christians know where they stand on their faith. That's the latest news. Sport is next.
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1: In sport, Blues coach Laurie Daly has confirmed Mitchell Moses will miss tomorrow night's NRL State of Origin series opener with a hamstring injury. Ethan Strange will start at 5/8 with Matt Burton coming onto the bench. In AFL, Essendon has sacked coach Brad Scott after a disappointing run of just one win in 24 games. The Bombers are last on the AFL ladder after losing to Richmond on Friday last week. And in day two at the Tennis French Open, wins for Alex de Minaur, Daria Kasatkina and Thanasi Kokkinakis. Emerson Jones, Maya Joint, Rinky Hijikata, Alexander Vukic and Talia Gibson have all bowed out. That's the latest Vision National News. I'm Jaden James.
0: Visionathon continues throughout May. 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
1: Time now for a look at the weather. A broad low and an upper level trough are bringing showers and isolated thunderstorms to southern South Australia, southwest New South Wales, Victoria and Tasmania. A trough is triggering showers and isolated thunderstorms from the Northern Territory southeast to southwest Queensland. An onshore flow is bringing showers to eastern Queensland and New South Wales. In the capital cities, heavy showers in Sydney today, a top of 22, Melbourne 19 with a late shower, Brisbane with showers 24, Perth 25, mostly sunny, Adelaide with a late shower 19, Canberra 16 with heavy rain, Hobart with showers 14, and in Darwin a top of 32 degrees, mostly sunny. 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
4: Thanks so much for your company today. I'm Jen. Take a look at a location in New South Wales where you can hear Vision Christian Radio, the town of Maringaroo. It's a few k's west of Lithgow. Maringaroo had an army camp, used to be a major ammunition depot from the 1940s through to the late 1980s, and apparently now used for demolitions and a bit of training by all three Australian Defence Force services. One thing to keep your eyes peeled for in the Maringaroo area, also around Lithgow, is one of Australia's rarest butterfly species, the purple copperwing butterfly. It is a small butterfly with wings that are iridescent in the sunshine. Sounds beautiful, hey? 87.8 FM is our vision frequency in Maringaroo. And if we take a look at the weather for that part of New South Wales, rain expected through the day with a top of 16. These words found in the Bible in the book of Proverbs. This is Proverbs chapter 16 and verse 24. Gracious words are like a honeycomb, sweetness to the soul and health to the body. That is Proverbs 16 and verse 24.
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4: 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Ryan Stevenson and Sidewalk Prophets on the Live Lounge today. A song inspired by a pretty turbulent time in Ryan Stevenson's own life. That is first up, the song Eye of the Storm. And a time he also recounts in his book of the same name, Eye of the Storm. This is Ryan Stevenson on the Live Lounge.

0: On Vision's Live Lounge, Sidewalk Prophets with A Live Like That, an acoustic version there. The Sidewalk Prophets, now the sidewalk part of that name, about the hustle and bustle of everyday life where we just overlook or kind of forget that God is still trying to speak to us. So sidewalk, symbolising common people. And the prophet part of their name, someone who speaks the truth about life. So putting that together, Sidewalk Prophets, common people speaking the truth about life as followers of Jesus.
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6: Consider Daniel 10, verse 18. The one having the likeness of a man touched me and strengthened me. In her book, A Slow and Certain Light, Elizabeth Elliot wrote, "When I lived in the forest of Ecuador, I usually travelled on foot. Trails often led through streams and rivers which we had to wade, but sometimes there was a log high above the water which we had to cross. I dreaded these logs and was always tempted to take the steep, hard way down to the ravine and then up the other side. But the Indians would say, 'Just walk across, señorita,' and over they would go, light-footed and confident." She went on, "I was as barefoot as they were, but it was not enough. On the log, I couldn't keep from looking down at the river below. I feared I would slip. I'd never been any good at balancing myself. So my guide would stretch out a hand, and the touch of it was all I needed. I stopped worrying about slipping. I stopped looking down at the river or even at the log and looking at the guide who held my hand with only the slightest touch. When I reached the other side, I realized that if I'd slipped, he would have held me. His being there and his touch were all I needed." End quote. That's all you need too, to experience God's presence and to feel his touch. Daniel wrote in Daniel chapter 10, "The one having the likeness of a man touched me and strengthened me. And he said, 'Beloved, fear not. Peace be to you. Be strong. Yes, be strong.' So when he spoke to me, I was strengthened and said, 'Let my Lord speak, for you have strengthened me.'" The touch of his hand. That's Vision's Word for Today.
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Vision Christian Radio and Wilson there with God's Story. Hello, I'm Jen Spiker. It's great to be with you today. Visionathon Final Steps starts tomorrow. It's pretty exciting. We'll watch those numbers going up on the teleport. Our Treasury Project verse that you could memorise this week is from the book of Matthew in the New Testament in the Bible. It's Matthew 6, verse 33, and it says this, "But seek first his kingdom and his righteousness, and all these things will be given to you as well." That is Matthew 6 and verse 33. To check out the Treasury Project verse each week, you can find it in our free Vision Christian Media app under the Bible tab. New music for the band Consumed by Fire coming up after Katie Nicole with Have Your Way. I've

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0: You're at Vision. 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Visionathon final steps starts tomorrow. Thank yous to people who have given already this Visionathon. I'd like to say a thank you to Josh and Megan of Kingston in Tasmania. Thank you so much for your gift of $270. Darren of Riddell's Creek in Victoria has given $100 and is a first-time giver. Thank you so much for that, Darren. And Jan of Alimba in Queensland has given $250 to support the work of Vision. Thank you so much for that, Jan. 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Thank you so much if you have given already, and if you are thinking about giving, please pray about it and consider what you might like to give during Visionathon's final steps over these next few days.
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3: Spending your day with Jen Spiker, helping you look to God daily on Vision Foundations.
4: We've already established that Daniel prophesied the exact number of days that would pass from the declaration to rebuild Jerusalem to the time that Mashiach would come. Mashiach had to arrive at the beginning of the first century AD.
3: Foundations, understanding the Jewish foundations of our Christian faith with Robbo Robinson and Mandy Warby.
5: Mashiach has been our topic for quite some time. The Bible has a lot to say about him, and in fact, he is the central figure of the entire Bible. Mashiach has been our topic for quite some time. The Bible has a lot to say about him, and in fact, he is the

0: program in Isaiah chapter 9. Unto us a child is born, son is given, all of that wonderful stuff, wonderful counselor, mighty God, Prince of Peace, and all of that. And out of that, you see the two messiahs. You see this peace-loving, wonderful counselor, this nurturing personage, and then you see this warrior king who is actually God. And you kind of go, I see this twofold person in that, that particular scripture. Yeah. So yeah, we've been learning about these two distinct profiles, Mashiach ben Yosef, who was going to suffer, and that's all through scripture, and Mashiach ben David, this warrior who was going to establish a kingdom. He's going to rule with strength and power. He's going to do away with unrighteousness, and he's going to establish a kingdom of righteousness and peace.
1: We can see them both described in prophecy, but which one is the real Messiah?
0: Oh, I'm very glad you asked. Okay, so as we've said, the Jews as a whole, not all, but as a whole, have rejected Jesus because they say he cannot be Mashiach. Yes, yes, yes, he did suffer. Yes, he was despised. He was rejected. Yes, they agree he apparently did do miracles according to eyewitness accounts, and he was definitely Jewish. He was of the tribe of Judah. So yes, they agree with that. And absolutely, he was born in Bethlehem. I'll give you that. There are a lot of things about his life that actually match up with the prophecies, but he didn't bring peace. He was supposed to, but he didn't. And then, as we've said before, when you look around, there is no peace. Okay, so we can kind of go, I get why they get to that particular point of view. I can see that. And Mashiach is supposed to bring redemption and peace and restoration and unity, and all the people of the world are going to come to Israel. They're going to come to the Holy Temple, which is called the House of God and the House of Prayer for all nations. That hasn't happened yet.
1: No, that's right.
0: In fact, the temple's not there at the moment.
1: That's right.
0: That's a really big question mark as well. Yeah. And they're going, oh, I just, you know, it's a nice thought, but no, it can't be. And besides that, everybody who followed Jesus hates our guts and has persecuted. So, yeah, we don't want to join the club.
1: Yeah, that's so true.
0: Yeah.
1: Well, Isaiah 2 speaks about this idea of the nations coming together. From verse 2 to 4, it says, now it'll come about that in the last days the mountain of the house of the Lord will be established as the chief of the mountains and will be raised up above the hills, and all the nations will stream to it. And many peoples will come and say, come, let's go up to the mountain of the Lord, to the house of the God of Jacob, that he may teach us concerning his ways, and that we may walk in his paths. For the law will go forth from Zion, and the word of the Lord from Jerusalem, and he'll judge between the nations, and will render decision for many peoples. And they'll hammer their swords into plowshares, and their spears into pruning hooks. Nation won't lift up sword against nation, and never again will they learn war.
0: That's a lovely thought, isn't
1: that's
0: it?
1: Wonderful.
0: Considering all that has happened in the past, well, the last 2,000 years at least, and all the wars that have gone before, and what's going on right now around the world, isn't it just a glorious thought?
1: Yeah.
0: And you can see why people are longing for the Messiah. Where? I'm over it. Yep. I don't know about you, but I'm so over all of this. It's terrible. Okay, so we've already established some time back that Daniel prophesied the exact number of days that would pass from the declaration to rebuild Jerusalem to the time that Mashiach would come. He had to arrive, according to that timeline, Mashiach had to arrive at the beginning of the first century AD. Otherwise, we can take Daniel and we can get some scissors and cut that book out of the Bible. He is a false prophet.
1: That's right.
0: He is not a false prophet. And the Jews would be mortified at the very thought of considering him a false prophet. But Daniel was the one who gave specific number of days.
1: That's right. It wasn't just a vague suggestion. It was an exact number of days to the day.
0: And he gave it to us in months and years, as well as, I'm surprised he didn't give it to us in hours and seconds. He was so precise.
1: Yeah.
0: That date came and went at the beginning of the first century. And here's the thing. Everything about the suffering servant has been fulfilled in the personage of Jesus Christ. We've been looking in detail at that. So you've got to go, okay, Jesus is a contender here, absolutely a contender. And then the passage that you just read in Isaiah 2 explains that all the nations are going to stream to the house of the Lord in the last days. Okay, that's a favorite phrase for a lot of evangelical Christians. Love it if you get into Bible prophecy, study the last days. Now, the first century AD, the Apostle Peter actually said in these last days, he was talking about a particular time at the end of, I guess when you look at the human spectrum and from the days of

0: Abraham and creation. So he said the last days. But we're now 2,000 years beyond Jesus' birth, death, and resurrection. So that means we're 2,000 years closer to the quote-unquote last days.
1: Mm.
0: And we're just talking about the mess that the world is in. You take a look at that, and there are a lot of people who actually think that maybe we're in the very last of the last days.
1: Mm, that's right.
0: So this is when Mashiach ben David is expected, because it's a jolly mess right now.
1: That's right. Well, this is how the Mashiach is described as a warrior when he comes. This is Zechariah 14, verses 2 to 4. It says, "For I'll gather all the nations against Jerusalem to battle, and the city will be captured, the houses plundered, the women ravished, and half of the city exiled. But the rest of the people will not be cut off from the city. Then the Lord will go forth and fight against those nations, as when he fights on a day of battle. In that day his feet," that's God or Mashiach's feet, the same person, "will stand on the Mount of Olives, which is in front of Jerusalem on the east, and the Mount of Olives will be split in its middle from east to west by a very large valley, so that half the mountain will move toward the north and the other half toward the south."
0: Can I tell you, Robbo, I have stood on the Mount of Olives and I have looked through the Kidron Valley to the eastern side of the old city and the Temple Mount.
1: Mm.
0: And when you stand there, you imagine that this earthquake is going to happen. This mountain is going to split and move half and half. And from underneath the temple is going to come a river that's going to stretch all the way to the Mediterranean and then down the Kidron Valley out to the Dead Sea.
1: Wow.
0: And when you're standing there, you get goosebumps. You think, oh, I can see this happening.
1: Yeah. But that hasn't happened yet, has it?
0: No, it hasn't. But here's the thing. What you just described in Zechariah 14 doesn't sound like gentle Jesus, meek and mild.
1: No.
0: He sounds like he's about to put his battle armor on and he's going to get into it, roll up his sleeves and deal with wickedness, with unrighteousness, with those that have come against his people. So here's the proposition. The first time, I'm letting the cat out of the bag with that phrase, the first time that Messiah came, that Mashiach come, he came as a suffering servant. Okay, in the beginning of the first century, just like Daniel prophesied, to conquer sin, to pay for redemption. But here's the kicker. The second time he comes, he is going to destroy all wickedness. He is going to battle his physical enemies and establish a kingdom forever in Jerusalem on the throne of David.
1: Yeah, that's right. Well, interestingly, the throne of David is mentioned when the angel Gabriel comes to Mary to say to her that she's going to bear Jesus. In Luke 1:32, it says, "He will be great and will be called the Son of the Most High. The Lord God will give him the throne of his father David, and he will reign over Jacob's descendants forever. His kingdom will never end."
0: I'm glad you brought that up, because this is actually tying the Mashiach, the suffering servant, with Mashiach ben David, the mighty warrior king.
1: Yeah.
0: Because Jesus came and we know that he fulfilled all these prophecies about being a suffering servant, paying for the sins of his people and providing redemption and salvation. And he never actually sat on the throne of David, his father, in his lifetime.
1: Yeah.
0: But the promise is that when he comes again, he will be this warrior king. He will be Mashiach ben David, and he will sit on a glorious throne in Jerusalem, and his kingdom is never going to end. And in case you were wondering, forever is forever.
1: That's right. So true.
0: It's been very neglectful of me that in this last few episodes where we've been talking about these two messiahs, it's based on the research from the ministry of One for Israel. I thoroughly recommend it. I've learned so much from it myself, and I would recommend anybody to go to this website and learn as much as you can. There's so much information there, oneforisrael.org.
1: Well, we'll continue our study on Mashiach in the next program, looking at the lives of Joseph and David and how they parallel Mashiach. That's next time on Foundations.
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Nathan Tasker with Never Too Far Gone on Vision. Did you see that a bill has just been introduced to Parliament, I believe it was yesterday, to define a biological female into the Sex Discrimination Act here in Australia? Hey, I'm Jen. Thereby protecting women's spaces, sports and activities. Would that not be amazing in this day and age? Did you ever think that there would be, that there would need to be a day where this actually needed to happen in our country? Yeah. A Vision News update coming up pretty soon. Let's hope common sense prevails, hey? This is Royal Taylor, fronted by Taryn Wills on Vision.

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1: Having a birthday today, a famous king and singer-songwriter David Meese. I'll be playing one of his songs, Something from a Diary. I'll share about the time I was in England, visiting the location of a popular TV series. Plus, of course, I'll have all the regular features. Hope you can join me this afternoon.
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2: In this bulletin, charities take aim at the government's proposed tax changes and a slowdown in renewable energy projects. With more, I'm Jaden James. Charities are the latest sector to criticise the federal government's 30% tax slug on trusts. More than 29,000 not-for-profits and charities who don't qualify for the government's deductible gift recipient status are expecting to see a drop in donations, with the new tax impacting family and business trusts that traditionally have been the mainstay supporters. The rising cost of construction is believed to be behind a drop in investment in renewable energy projects. A Clean Energy Council report shows financial commitments to renewables fell to a 10-year low in 2025. National spokesperson Chris O'Keefe says there has been a particular slowdown in funds for wind projects.
3: Now, we're fine when it comes to batteries and storage, and solar isn't as much of a challenge as wind at the moment, and what we're seeing is a bit of a slowdown in terms of getting those big projects to financial close.
2: Consultants forecast the grid will be made up of 60% renewable energy by 2030, a long way off the 82% target. Alleged Bondi gunman Sajid Akram was reportedly the subject of two national security hotline tip-offs. The first call was made in 2007 and the second in 2014, over concerns about his interests in Islamic State. Akram and his son Naveed were previously understood to have first come to the attention of authorities in 2019. Fresh analysis shows 1 in 5 Australian women are now giving birth via caesarean section. The rate of surgical deliveries is up almost 5% since 2020. The Australian College of Midwives' Kelly Lennon says there are a number of reasons for the increase in C-sections.
4: We're a lot older now when we have our babies than we were, say, 10 years ago. Got more complications in our health. We're not quite as healthy as we used to be.
2: The data also shows mothers who've had one caesarean almost always need to have another for their next child. Pope Leo has called for the disarmament of AI in the first major teaching document of his papacy. During his encyclical address, the pontiff said society is currently at a turning point in time comparable to the Industrial Revolution. He called for AI to be disarmed to avoid it being turned into an instrument of domination, exclusion, or death. Children's Ministry Key for Kids is responding to children's viewing trends. It found YouTube has a 78% viewership among American children aged between 2 and 12. The ministry's Greg Yoder told Mission Network News that Keys for Kids is making short-form videos to evangelize and disciple children.
5: They get all the information in a short-term video shape, and it shapes the way they learn. It shapes the way they search for things, how they decide what's worth their attention. Short-form content is an excellent way of sparking curiosity, maybe answering one question or pointing a kid to Jesus, but it can't replace scripture. It can't replace conversation.
2: Mr. Yoder says his ministry's goal is to communicate eternal truth in ways younger generations will notice. That's the latest news. Sport is next.
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2: In sport, Alex de Minaur has had a straightforward win to begin his campaign at the French Open, defeating British qualifier Toby Samuels in straight sets. The world number 7 says it's all about keeping his head down during the early stages of a major.
7: Doesn't need to be pretty, doesn't need to be the most amazing matches. As long as I can keep getting through, they all accumulate and they all add incredible kind of confidence.
2: Thanasi Kokkinakis and Daria Kasatkina are also into the second round. And in the AFL, Brisbane forward Cam Rayner has become the second player from round 11 to be fined amid a crackdown on staging. That's the latest Vision National News. I'm Jaden James.
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2: Time now for a look at the weather. A broad low and an upper level trough are bringing showers and isolated thunderstorms to southern South Australia, southwest New South Wales, Victoria and Tasmania. A trough is triggering showers and isolated thunderstorms from the Northern Territory southeast to southwest Queensland. An onshore flow is bringing showers to eastern Queensland and New South Wales. In the capital cities, heavy showers in Sydney today, a top of 22, Melbourne 19 with a late shower, Brisbane with showers 24, Perth 25 mostly sunny, Adelaide with a late shower 19, Canberra 16 with heavy rain, Hobart with showers 14, and in Darwin a top of 32 degrees mostly sunny. That's the latest news, sport and weather on Vision. 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
11: Claiming to be the orange capital of Queensland, the town of Gaynder. It's about 300 k's northwest of Brisbane. It's a rural service centre. It is next to the Burnett River. One really unique feature in the town of Gaynder is the town clock. It's outside the courthouse and designed in the shape of a citrus tree with motifs that are made from stained glass and stainless steel. Sounds pretty cool, doesn't it? 87.6 FM is our vision frequency in Gaynder in Queensland. And looking to the weather for that part of Queensland, a late shower expected today and getting up to 27. These words from the Bible are found in John 17 verse 3. Jesus said, "This is eternal life, that they know you, the only true God, and Jesus Christ whom you've sent." That is John chapter 17 and verse 3. We are going to hear how Project 114 is helping people in countries around the world to deal with trauma that they have experienced so that they can lead more productive lives and so that they can fulfill the call that God has on their lives. That's up next on The Spotlight.
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2: 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My name's Jen Spiker. And today, I'm highlighting a conversation Neil Johnson had on 2020. On the weekday program 2020, our host Neil Johnson and his special guests consider life, culture and current events from a Christian perspective. Trauma, in its many forms, has a unique role in immobilising Christians around the world. Processing trauma, actually finding helpful ways to work through it, can lead to healthier lives, families and communities. Stepping into that space of helping people to work through trauma is a ministry named Project 114. Neil Johnson spoke to Matthew Gadsden about the countries where Project 114 is helping people lead lives filled with renewed hope.
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3: Hey, your primary focus will remain on Ukraine and Sri Lanka. Are there other nations already in the mix too that you're looking out for?
4: Yes, sure. So we also are doing work in India and in Egypt. We have some people on the ground in Myanmar doing little bits and pieces. And then we've also done some work in the South Sudan, Sudan-Nigeria triangle. I'm just trying to get a bit of a response there. So we have various varying levels of interactions where we might have established teams, or we're doing scoping work in these countries to work out how it is that we can best serve, because there's no point coming in to go, we have the answers, look at our wonderful course and program, but then to not have it work. So, yeah, we work on different scales, but India is one of our other main core countries, as well as Sri Lanka and Ukraine.
3: You know, if we're honest and take a moment to reflect, there is a never-ending stream of possibility for the sort of ministry that you are in, because, as you mentioned, all of those nations, the possibility for and the existing trauma from persecution is there in a huge way. And people, when they don't have any sort of ministry or sort of therapy that comes to help overcome that trauma, how does that affect their entire lives that you've been able to observe? What are the ongoing traumatization issues that people face if they don't have access to some way of healing?
4: Yeah, sure. This was something that really stood out to me when I was over in Sri Lanka earlier this year. Seeing the people and hearing their stories of how they've gone through this trauma and they've gone with this sense of hopelessness, and they don't know what it is that they can do to recover from it. And they get stuck in this position of, I just wake up, I go to work, I go home and I feel empty and like there's nothing. Or they resort to substance abuse, or they resort to unhealthy practices within their family. And when they don't have the tools and ability to process this trauma and to see that there's actually hope that can come from about it, that they resort to then engaging in intergenerational trauma. So not only are they carrying this trauma inside of them, they then impart the trauma onto their children, onto their wives, onto their husbands. And the cycle continues through generation for generation. So we try to help people see that, hey, you don't actually need to be stuck in this rut. There's a way to get through it, and that there is hope that you can have. And that we also know from the persecuted church that we're called to forgive those that persecute us. So we try to help our brothers and sisters in these countries, in the persecuted church, to be able to see that they can actually forgive those that have persecuted them, and that it's an opportunity for them to be able to stand up and continue proclaiming the gospel.
3: I can hear that word forgiveness, which comes up in all sorts of ways we can be healed of all sorts of things. That clearly is one of those key focuses that would be part of your material there, that therapeutic material, helping people get through times of trauma, being able to forgive even those who have been persecutors. Hey, various things can render us ineffective as believers. Certainly, if people are bombing your church, or even if you're cancelled, you're persecuted, you're a victim of violence, imprisonment, even legal action. And some of that happens in Australia too, but not in the sort of scale we might be familiar with overseas. But there's other ways we can be rendered ineffective. And you've had a few thoughts about what renders Aussies ineffective as Christian believers. What have you found?
4: Yeah, so I found that here in Australia, it's what I like to call a prosperity coma. So we have an understanding of what the prosperity gospel is, where if you do things well for Christ and he's going to bless you and you're going to get the two-story mansion with the big pool and the five cars in the driveway. And we get so caught in trying to think, oh, we need to be living our best life. We need to be able to keep up with the Joneses, so to speak. So we find that as Christians, even though we might be doing our 10% tithing, we get into a position where we just think, oh, I need to be more prosperous. I need to be living a better life. And we get so caught up in that, that we actually lose sight that following Christ involves taking up our cross. It's about our sacrifices. And that we need to see that any way that we are actually gaining anything, it's so that we can give it back to Christ. What we consider gain, we should consider loss. And that we have that opportunity to actually be able to go, you know what, I don't need that extra coffee today, or I don't need to buy the latest car, the one that I've got now is quite fine, that those money that I would have spent doing those things, I can actually use to help affirm the church and to grow it both here and overseas.
3: Wow, what an insight, and a little bit of new terminology that we might remember, a prosperity coma. The thought that our own wealth and our own needs for security go beyond those that might be needed in crisis zones around the world. And I guess just some minor changes in the way we think about our own wealth and our own prosperity might be able to release a whole lot of opportunity for people who are in those crisis zones to have access to some level of healing and recovery. And that's what you guys do. And you mentioned all of those nations when you talk about Sri Lanka or Ukraine. And, you know, I talk to people in Ukraine, and they say the whole nation is in trauma. So it's not just a little body here or someone who's been in a church and their church has been bombed. Persecution affects hundreds of millions of people around the world. To be able to support the sort of thing that you guys do in helping people to recover from trauma, that's a really significant thing. Hey, when we're talking about those core countries, let me just ask you for a few moments, who's worst affected? Men or women? What about children in the mix? Who's the worst affected by trauma?
4: I don't know if it's something that we can easily necessarily quantify, but I'd say those that are most vulnerable or at risk of being experiencing the effects of the trauma would have to be the children and the women. It could also be the elderly. It's generally people who don't have the ability to be able to stand up for themselves or defend themselves, that they are in that position of being vulnerable. So everyone there might experience a very similar level of trauma, but it's those really vulnerable people who don't have the ability to do anything to change their circumstances that are going to be most impacted and most hurt. And it doesn't matter which country they're in, that it's going to be similar across all countries.
3: And Matthew, you don't have to go there personally to run these programs. You have people on the ground in nations like Ukraine and Sri Lanka where you're resourcing them to run these healing therapeutic sessions. How does all that work?
4: So we look to work with local partners who understand their own context, their own situation, and who have lived through some of that trauma themselves. There's no point sending a whole bunch of Australians off to these countries to be able to share, oh, this is what trauma is, and this is how you're going to recover from it, and this is how you can find healing and forgiveness. It's we actually need to find these people who have gone through the trauma themselves so they can go, okay, I know exactly what you're feeling when you feel like your church has been had rocks thrown at it. My church had that happen. This is what it was like for me, and this is how I was able to get through it. So we work with local pastors who are able to partner with local churches to be able to provide these resources to people. Because it's not just a one-off, okay, attend a workshop and everything's going to be fine. We know that trauma takes a long time to work past that healing or work through the healing. So we also engage the churches to be able to provide ongoing pastoral support. So it's about finding the right organisations that can work with our team of trainers to provide ongoing life-changing formation. So it's not just something that affects only one person, but they can take what it is that they've learned through the workshops and that they can apply it to their family and to their communities. So we have that network of trainers who work autonomously from us, that we provide accountability to them for the way that they use those resources and for the work that they're actually doing.
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It is Brandon Heath and Ryan Ellis with Highly Favoured. 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Visionathon's final steps starts tomorrow. Thank yous for Vision family who have already jumped online to give or called in or used our Vision app to give. Thank you going out to Malik. Malik is from the Geraldton area in Western Australia. Thank you so much for your $50. David of Surfers Paradise in Queensland has given $50. 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And Catherine of Black Mountain in Queensland has also given $50. 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

0: Do you know what I'm thinking about that song from The Afters? Well, it's brand new. I reckon that would make for a really great new theme song for our Rise and Shine breakfast show right here on Vision. New day, new life. Can't believe it feels this good. Hey, I'm Jen. Focus on the Family coming up here on Vision in just a moment with some thoughts on rediscovering God's love, peace and joy.
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4: I've seen parents and grandparents compromise the truth and their faith because they don't want to lose access to their children or grandchildren. And that's where we have to be bold and say, we love our families best by speaking the truth and putting Jesus first.
5: What are some of the lies that rob you of your intimacy with God? We're going to be exploring that topic today on Focus on the Family with Jim Daly. And thanks for joining us. I'm John Fuller.
6: John, you know, one thing that I say to the team here at Focus on the Family, the leadership team, you know, we've got to know truth as best as we can in order to manage as well as we can. And that's one of the great challenges of leadership, but it's true for everybody. What is true and what's a lie? Mm. And, you know, we glom on to little lies. I remember the one, remember if you ate your gum, it would be in your stomach seven years? I think that's a lie, but I'm still not sure.
5: You know? I don't want to try.
6: And that's kind of a fun one. But there are other lies that are far more harmful. You know, the Bible says that Satan is the father of lies, John 8:44. It started in the garden with Genesis 3, and it didn't stop there. I mean, even if you look at some of the cultural stuff going on now, it's about me. I want to be all knowledgeable, right? It's like the humanity, we can't escape the central part of gravity, which is God telling us the truth about who he is and who we are. Mm-hmm. And somehow we lose that understanding. We want scripture to bend to our desires. And that's what you see in the culture. Mm-hmm. Yeah. We don't conform to it. But let me tell you, everybody, God'll get you and he will require you to conform to it because he loves you. Not because he wants to shame you or anything like that. Mm. I'm looking forward to this. I read the book. I looked at all the prep. Gene and I were going over it. The content is really good.
5: Yeah, and Gary Thomas resonates with our audience. He's been here so many times, and he's a great friend to Focus on the Family. He's a speaker and a writer and a pastor. His books on spiritual topics, the Christian life, marriage, have done phenomenally well, and he's on the pastoral teaching team at Cherry Hills Community Church in Highlands Ranch, Colorado. And today we're going to be covering something that came out just recently, The Life You Were Reborn to Live, Dismantling 12 Lies That Rob Your Intimacy with God.
6: Gary, welcome back to Focus.
4: Thank you, guys.
6: I need to say neighbor. You're just up the road
4: absolutely.
6: From us now. We should have you here every day. let me first say thank you so much. What I said in that setup is so true. As I went through the material, I was like, this is good stuff. Mm. And, you know, as an author, you know when you hit it, you know when maybe you just got over the line. But I hope you feel good about this book, because everybody should get a copy, in my opinion. Let's kick it off with this issue of spiritual lies creeping into our theology, our practice. Yes. You know, I think Dr. Dobson used to say something about kudzu and how it would cut into our life. But I was in the South not long ago. I saw that kudzu plant. It's a foreign plant, I think, from Japan. But it's invasive, and it just grows up those trees, chokes them off, and kills them. And, you know, the Lord does use nature to teach us spiritual truth. Absolutely. And I think that kudzu is an example of that, and how it kills the life of a Christian and of any human who doesn't pursue him.
4: I think Paul warns us of kudzu in Romans 12:2. When he says, do not conform to the pattern of this world. In the Greek, that word is aeon. It could also be translated age, which I think in Romans 12:2. When he says, do not conform to the pattern of this world. In the Greek, that word is aeon. It could also be translated

0: We practice a lie. If we practice a lie, we lose our life.
1: Yeah, that is so well said. That reminds me of Truth Rising, the documentary we released. And have you seen it?
0: Yeah, I was watching.
1: You don't have to. You know, lie now.
0: No, I was literally watching it this morning. Great to see Oz Guinness again.
1: Yeah, he's so good.
0: Neil Ferguson. I mean, always Focus gets the best of the best. And what struck me is that what he's trying to do for culture, I think in the life you're reborn to live, I was praying I could do for the soul.
1: Yeah.
0: Those lies that frustrate us. And I found Satan, as a father of lies, will try to sow these lies into our soul to create bitterness and frustration with God. He doesn't care what lie we believe. He cares that the lie will separate us from seeing God's goodness, God's grace, God's mercy, God's truth, that God's way is best. And we can be terrified by these lies. I'm unashamedly infatuated with my two grandchildren. I'm just beside
1: them. I was going to ask you about the granddaughter story here.
0: When I'm with them, time stops. It's the one time I don't care what else is happening in the world. And I was walking with her. She's six now. She was three at the time of this. And a fire truck went by. And the siren is blaring. And she just scrunches up her face and closes. And she just like really is screaming out in terror. And I thought, wow. Well, she's got little ears. It's really strong. It's loud. It could be scary. 2 days later, we're with her, still on that time with them, and she does the same thing. And I like, what's going on? And I'm way off in the distance. Now I have old ears, right? I could barely hear the siren. Man, she must have been traumatized by this. This is really surprising to me that it would be so strong. 3 months later, we're visiting again. She's got great parents. I mean, I just am in awe the way they talk her through everything. And so I heard the siren. I saw the lights. I turn in panic toward little Anna. Oh, no, what's going to happen? And she looks at me so chill, almost with disdain. It's okay, Papa. They're just going to help someone.
1: Yeah, that's good.
0: And what her parents had told her is, rather than this threaten you, you should feel good that you live in a world where if you ever need help, people will hurry to get to you to help you. Mm. And so what was a threat to her became a form of assurance. And that's why believing a lie has a consequence. It creates fear. It creates unrest. It can obliterate our relationship with God. We have to unmask the lies and replace them with the truth.
1: It's so good. You know, Ray Vanderlaan, affectionately called RVL here at Focus, he's done, you know, so much content with us, That the World May Know, RVL Discipleship Series, which are great things. Yes. He's a Jewish scholar. He interprets the scripture from a Jewish standpoint for Western Christians particularly. But one of the things he talks a lot about throughout the series is that when sin entered the world, chaos entered the world. Jesus came to bring God's shalom, God's peace into this sin, chaotic world. And I think the question out of the book that I had was, what are the consequences of believing what the world tells you and keeps you spinning in that cycle of chaos?
0: I don't think we stress peace enough as Christians. It's one of the best things about being a believer.
1: I agree.
0: If you look throughout all of the Old Testament, it promises peace. Isaiah says the Messiah will come. He will be the Prince of Peace. The Psalmist says, 29:11, the Lord blesses his people with peace. When Jesus was born, what did the angel say to the shepherds? Peace on earth, goodwill toward men. Jesus came to bring peace. What hit me, Jim, 19 of 21 New Testament letters begin or end with an exhortation or a blessing of peace.
1: Peace be upon you.
0: The early church was obsessed with peace. Everybody wants peace. And that's why I think it's even for evangelism. We talk a lot about salvation. I think we should. But if people don't believe in the afterlife, it's like when somebody says, hey, Gary, here's the best of a Michael Bolton album. I'm like, well, I don't want the best of Michael Bolton. I mean, his best isn't something I'm interested in.
1: Well, I'm so glad you said that.
0: But everybody wants peace. And when we can display peace in a chaotic world, it shows a supernatural presence because biblical peace is relational, not situational. Mm. I was so struck. I really borrow from Henry Drummond in this when he wrote a fabulous essay on peace, that it's often pursuing peace that we chase it away because we think peace is situational. If I fix this, I have a certain amount of money set aside. If I like my job, if I like who's in charge of the government, if everybody's good with me. If all of my children love me and they're following the Lord,

0: then I'll finally have peace. And he points out, that will never all be true. And Jesus had really none of those. He didn't have the money. He had enemies. He had a death sentence. He had fair weather friends who deserted him. And yet he personified peace. And learning what it means that peace is relational instead of situational means every listener, everybody watching us online right now, could begin to experience peace today. You don't have to fix everything in your life when you recognize that Jesus is a source of peace.
1: And in that context, you had a story, I think, about a young surgeon who demonstrated this peace.
0: Yeah. I'll call him Vihan. He was a successful orthopedic surgeon. His career was taking off. He's teaching internationally, was brilliant, was asked to operate on an elbow that was really messed up. And he fixed it, but it was one of those things where it was so messed up, it wasn't going to be perfect. And a very astute lawyer sued him for malpractice for $50,000. Now, those who are in the know realize that's a just pay me and I'll go away.
1: Correct.
0: Because any insurance company is going to know it's going to cost us 10 times that much to do it. But the surgeon is horrified. I've got this growing reputation. I'm going to have a malpractice lawsuit that is settled. And he said for 2 years, he heard about it just going into surgery, and he's asking for God's help. No, I need to focus on this next surgery. But afterwards, he said, Gary, I lost 2 years of sleep. I lived with anxiety. I alternated between anger and a sense of disease. Am I going to be fired from teaching? My reputation is going to be shattered. And he lived that for 2 years until finally they said, no, we're going to settle. And I looked at him. This had been like 8 years prior. So the lawsuit had been 10 years before. I said, so Vihan, looking back now on a scale of 1 to 100, 100 being it was devastating to your career, and 1 is it wasn't even a blip, how much did it impact you? And he said, 0.
1: Mm.
0: But I lost 2 years with disease, worry, and anger. And that's what I mean about you can have peace even when the situation is bad. We lose so much when we give into the situation. The analogy I give, I said this in a sermon one time. Imagine you're in the midst of a hurricane and the roof is literally lifting off your house and the walls are flying, furniture is going around. Wow, that kind of storm. But Jesus enters the room and maybe you picture him coming up to you and taking your cheeks in his hands and looking you in the eyes. I like to picture a 10-foot tall Jesus just encircling me from behind, holding me on. Just as a guy, if Jesus has his arms around me while the house is flying apart, I'm opening my eyes to watch the show.
1: Right.
0: Wow. Whoa. Jesus, how are you going to fix this? How are you going to do that? And I realize that a lack of peace is insulting Jesus. It's the opposite of worshiping Jesus. If I know that Jesus has me, I could literally lose everything in this world, and I'm still one of the richest men ever. Because in Jesus, I have everything beyond this world.
1: And, you know, for some people, Gary, that's going to be hard to understand because they're living in such a pit, such a valley right now that, oh, yeah, okay, good. So you found a way out and you're happy. I'm still down here in darkness. And I think, you know, how do we help that person that can't see it yet or is in the emotional mire of the moment?
0: Yeah.
1: And they resent it, or they're bitter, or angry at God.
0: Henry Drummond has a recipe. He says peace has a recipe, just like baking a cake. And he goes on to say restlessness has a cause. And we don't have time to get into all of the recipe for that, but one of the things he says that most upsets our peace, if we want to get back, is that if we embrace when Jesus said, I am gentle and humble in heart, it's the humility of Jesus and the gentleness of Jesus. If I embrace Jesus's humility and I'm mocked at by the world or even humiliated by the world, if I don't have pride, if I don't get my ego from the world's affirmation, I don't care how the world views me. If I'm gentle, I'm not fighting others. And just think about how fighting online, fighting at church, getting involved in these useless family squabbles, what destroys our peace more than that? And so he said, pursue the character of Jesus, humility and gentleness, and you remove the cause of restlessness.
1: Yeah. Gary, in the book, you make a distinction between Disneyland and the jungle. What are you trying to get at there?
0: This is one of my
1: careful.
0: Favorite chapters about how we often want to control everything in our lives, and that destroys spiritual adventure. Jesus describes a Christian life this way, John 3:8. The wind blows where it pleases, and you hear its sound, but you do not know where it comes from or where it goes. This is the key. So it is with everyone born of the Spirit. The Christian life fully lived is a life where we are invited into spiritual adventure. It's the opposite of Disneyland. I got to go there with my grandkids, and it's a small world after all. There were the same dolls. There was the same song that I heard 30 years ago. But life with Jesus is more like living in a jungle. You don't know what's around the next corner. You don't know what's going to happen. But we need that excitement, Jim. Instead of trying to control our life, it's recognizing that God is supernatural and that God is active. And through His Holy Spirit, He wants to use us in ways we could never dream of being used.
1: It takes a fearlessness, though, to be able to live that way. Yeah. So he also says, don't have a spirit of fear, right?
0: Right. Well, and here's the thing. Who controls my life better? If I'm in control or God's in control, God's going to do a better job. And most of Jesus's ministry looked spontaneous. He didn't get with his disciples and say, okay, at 10, there's going to be the woman at the well. We're going to have an insight with the Pharisees at 2 p.m. I'm going to heal somebody from demons before dinner, and then we'll go out and have a barbecue. He had the power of God within him and ministered that way. And here's what I think is so important for families. I'm seeing marriages, which is what I usually write and talk about, starved from a lack of spiritual adventure. Mm. If husband and wife will join together and stop focusing on, why can't she do this? Why won't he do that? Instead, get together and say, what can we do for God? What gifts, what experiences has God given us? And then pray for each other. Lord, open up the door like you and Gene did. Well, you know what? Maybe we can bring some foster kids into our home.
1: Well, that'll be exciting.
0: That's going to be chaotic yes. and exciting. But it's like praying for your husband, praying for your wife when they go off to work. You think you're going to have coffee. You think you're going to have an interview. What if God wants to use that for supernatural ends, to open up somebody to the faith? And then it's also great for parenting. We so focus as parents, kids, don't look at this, don't do that, don't say that, don't drink this, smoke that, or watch that. Instead, if we get together with our kids and say, you know what? You're a Christian. God's given you His Holy Spirit. Open your eyes and ears to how He might want to use you today. Mm. Maybe there's a teacher everybody's gossiping about. You could tell she's having a terrible day. Maybe you're the one that goes up and encourages her. And then at the end of the day, hey, did anybody have any of those God moments today?
1: Yeah, that's
0: where God
1: good.
0: Really used them? Because, Jim, if kids learn what it is to be used by God, I believe they're going to be ruined to the world.
1: It's so good. You know, one of the things you write about in the book on marriage is not to make that an idol, in essence. Mm-hmm. And I've heard that before, you know, as I talk to friends who have constructive criticism for me about, you know, focus on the family, making marriage or parenting an idol. I get that, but we're also called as a ministry to focus on those issues. Yes. So if we've communicated that this is number one in people's place, your marriage or your family, it's not. It's hopefully number two, God being at the core and the foundation of all. But we are given to a marriage and parenting ministry, so we talk a lot about those things. Mm-hmm. But in that context, what is your warning for us to be careful about family first as a theme?
0: Yes. Look, I've got to say, Jim, and I've said this before, how indebted I am to focus on the family. I think the focus on my marriage, the focus on my kids, I will be eternally indebted to this ministry that reminds me to put them first with the stories of people who didn't, and I said, I don't want to do that, and the rewards of people who said they did, and I thought, that's what I want. Mm. I talked to a pastor yesterday who ruined his marriage by putting his ministry first. He lost his family. So yeah. I think we do want to say, hey, it's primary to focus on your family, but we will love our family best when we love God first. Mm-hmm. And I had to grapple with a few verses of Jesus. Well, not just a few, but many teachings and passages where Jesus warns that sometimes faith in Him might divide a family. He said in Matthew 10:21-22, brother will betray brother to death, a father his child. Children will rebel against their parents and have them put to death. You'll be hated by everyone because of me, but the one who stands firm to the end will be saved. So Jesus isn't saying if you don't love your family well, they're going to hate you. He says if you love me well, they might hate you, which, Jim, this is the hard truth. All of us have to be like Abraham that put our children on the altar, not physically where we're going to sacrifice them, but spiritually. If we don't do this, what I've seen is that I've seen parents and grandparents compromise the truth and their faith because they don't want to lose access to their children or grandchildren. And that's where we have to be bold and say, we love our families best by speaking the truth, going back to what we said earlier, and putting Jesus first. And so I don't think we have to pit the two against each other. Families are miraculous. Like I said, I'm besotted with my children and grandchildren. I love my wife as dearly as I ever have, 41 years into our marriage. But our heart will break if we don't realize we can't put our hope, our joy, and our fulfillment in fallen people. It's in God's spiritual family. And so the couple I know that lost their only child, they've adopted a lot of spiritual children. They're so active with so many people. Mm-hmm. Women who have been abandoned by their husband have found so great friendships in the church. Parents whose children have estranged themselves from them, which is a growing problem in the church. I'm seen as a pastor, giving themselves to become spiritual mothers and fathers in the church. God doesn't promise us that we'll have perfect earthly families. He promises us that through Christ, he will adopt us into his family.
1: Yeah.
0: And that's the grace and hope that we have.
1: It is. And that's kind of the family context. You also talk about cultivating community. And in that way, you have a story of an older gentleman who goes to Starbucks and turns his chair out. I'll put that in air quotes. Turns his chair out. Who is he and what is he doing? And is he accomplishing anything?
0: Yeah, I'm an introvert. And when my parents lived in Sumner, Washington, before they moved in with my sister, I would be visiting from Texas. I lived in Texas back then. And I'd be the first one to open up Starbucks. They opened up at 4 a.m. I'm a morning person. I was already on Central Time. And I would just go there to get some caffeine and to do some work. And I loved this corner because I could escape from the world. My back is to the whole restaurant. I could plug in my laptop. Nobody's going to bother me. Everybody could come and go. Well, they changed the layout. You know how Starbucks does that sometimes. So I had to be out front, and I didn't like that. But I was able to look at the restaurant, and there was this older guy coming in. I'd say probably mid-80s. He was the exact opposite of me. He would come in every time, because I would do this several days in a row, and rearrange the furniture. So if you came in, you went by him. And if you came out, you went by him. And every barista got a hug or a kiss or a hello. Every customer was greeted. I walked by, he held up his hand, and he literally had written the code for the bathroom on his hand. And I just thought,
1: well, he is in his 80s.
0: Yes. So I thought, you know, I go in and I turn my chair in to escape from the world. He turns his chair out to welcome the world in. And I said, you know what? I need to be more like him. In this chapter, I realized how relational our faith is. Hmm. And this relational component, I think, is getting lost more and more. And I just want to say, I think you're going to be a better spouse if you have friendships outside of your marriage. I think you're going to be a better parent if you develop friendships outside of your own kids. It's just, we learn from each other. We encourage each other. We build each other up. And it's great to be building our family, but I think we'll build an even better family when we're inviting others into our life.
1: Hey, Gary, this was great. I want to say thank you for all that research. You do such a beautiful job. Your book on marriage is one of the best books I've ever read. So thank you for the skill you bring to crafting a book. I mean, it's to make it hit home with people is really a gift that the Lord's given you. And this book doesn't miss the mark. It's equally forceful, equally encouraging to lift us up to something bigger and better and more godly. And so if you can, let's stick around. We'll pick up on day two and continue the discussion. Can we do that? And then tomorrow, we're going to dismantle more of the lies that Gary's pointing out, and we hope to give our listeners that freedom in Christ. And so I want to ask you to come back next time and enjoy it. I want to encourage you to get a copy of Gary's terrific book, The Life You Were Reborn to Live. And it really talks again about enlisting into service for Christ.
2: 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We'll have more next time, and we trust that the conversation has given you a lot to think about. 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
1: Having a birthday today, a famous king and singer-songwriter David Meese. I'll be playing one of his songs, Something from a Diary. 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
0: Vision National News. 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
2: In this bulletin, those with ISIS links to face the full force of the law. The veterans' payment reinstated. And Chris Minns denies a rift with the Prime Minister. With more, I'm Gareth Stafford. A group of women and children with links to Islamic State are being warned they'll face the full force of the law once they land in Australia. Michael Packie reports.
3: A group of seven women and 12 children will land in Sydney and Melbourne later today after leaving their camp in Syria last week. The federal government maintains it hasn't provided the so-called ISIS brides with any assistance to get home, apart from their passport, which they're entitled to as Australian citizens. The opposition's John O'Dunham argues they should not be allowed in, claiming the group poses a security risk.
4: I don't know how the government can turn a blind eye to this.
3: Dr. Jamal Riffey has been instrumental in getting the cohort back. He's told Nine the children should not be punished for the actions of their parents.
5: It's not their fault. They are entitled for safety and security.
3: The government has warned some could face arrest upon arrival. Michael Packie, Canberra.
2: The federal government will continue to fund travel allowance for the parents of Corporal Cameron Baird. The Victoria Cross recipient was killed in Afghanistan in 2013. His parents, Doug and Kay, travelled to schools and RSL clubs around the country to share the story of their son. Veterans Affairs had cut the $2,800 travel allowance, but the minister has now intervened and reinstated the funding. The New South Wales Premier admits he disagrees with the Prime Minister on a number of issues, but he denies there's a rift which is hurting New South Wales. Chris Minns publicly took aim at the federal government over a lack of action on bracket creep. He's confident federal help will be there when needed.
6: I have to sometimes put on the boxing gloves and make sure that we get our fair share. And sometimes that's, you know, uncomfortable in terms of the relationship. But when we need to work together and there's a natural disaster, we work incredibly closely. And whatever's gone on in the past is put to one side.
2: Mr. Minns has also spoken out about the tobacco excise and distribution of GST revenue. A permanent ban is being placed on the sale of baby bottle self-feeding devices in Australia. The products allow babies to feed from a bottle without another person holding it. A missionary who spent most of his life helping lead Muslim Kurds to Christ says there's been a flood of salvations amongst these people in recent years. Pastor George Ezhuzni shares in churches about the freedom in Christ the Kurds now have that they'd never known before. One convert recalled a dream in which he saw Jesus dressed all in white enter his tiny cell carrying a bowl of olive oil. Every time he poured the oil on his body, his pain went away. The Kurd said he knew it was Jesus because of a book he read in prison that was written by Billy Graham. The Christian Solidarity Worldwide Persecution Watchdog has intensified calls for the release of an imprisoned Nicaraguan pastor. Efren Lopez has been held for 4 years after being accused of false assault charges and sentenced to 23 years in jail. That's the latest news. Sport is next.
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2: To sport and in tennis, Narcy Kokkinakis has vowed to keep pushing after an incredible first-round win at the French Open. The injury-plagued Australian came back from 2-5 in the fifth to defeat Spaniard Pablo Carreño Busta. Kokkinakis says he'll keep going for as long as he can.
7: Stuff like today, where that's the reason I kept trying to come back from these injuries, to have moments like that on court, because I know when I'm retired and nothing will really compare to that.
2: Wins also for Daria Kasatkina and Alex Diminer. That's the latest Vision National News. I'm Gareth Stafford.
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2: Time now for a look at the weather. A broad low and upper level trough are bringing showers and isolated thunderstorms to southern South Australia, southwest New South Wales, Victoria and Tasmania. A trough is triggering showers and isolated thunderstorms from the Northern Territory southeast to southwest Queensland. Onshore flow brings showers to eastern Queensland and New South Wales. Around the capitals and a showery top of 22 for Sydney today. Possible showers and 19 in Melbourne. Showers and 24 for Brisbane. Sunny and 25 in Perth. A shower or two and 19 for Adelaide. Showers and 14 in Hobart. Rain and 16 expected in Canberra. A sunny 32 in Darwin. That's the latest news, sport and weather on Vision. 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
4: Beautiful white sandy beaches and turquoise waters at the coastal town of Cervantes in Western Australia. Cervantes is only 2 hours' drive north of Perth, and it's a starting point to see the Pinnacles Desert of the Nambung National Park. Fishing, crayfishing, art trails, and a 25k four-wheel drive track along the beach. Some of the things you could do at Cervantes. Okay, let's take a look at the weather for that part of WA. Mostly sunny today and getting up to 26. And if we turn to God's word, these words are found in 1 Corinthians. This is 1 Corinthians chapter 15 and verse 57. Thanks be to God who gives us the victory through our Lord Jesus Christ. 1 Corinthians chapter 15 and verse 57. Dr. Simon Pandy was allowed to teach about Jesus on the official government radio station in Nepal, even though it is a Hindu country. We're going to hear how that came about next on The Story.
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9: I was told to bring a written message and give it to him before I speak from Radio Nepal. And so I said I can do that. No problem. I will not talk about any other religion. I will not talk about any qualities, but I will only teach from the Bible, preach about Jesus.
1: 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The Story.
10: G'day, I'm Jimmy Colfax. Welcome to The Story. Well, today, once again, we turn our attention to the predominantly Hindu country of Nepal, where a media ministry called Message of Hope is spreading the good news of Jesus Christ. Last time, Dr. Simon Pandy shared how initially he had been persecuted in Nepal after he became a Christian. However, in 2006, the laws were changed, and Nepal went from being an officially Hindu kingdom to being declared a secular state. This declaration gave Christians the freedom to preach the gospel of Jesus Christ more openly, And amazingly, Dr. Pandey was eventually allowed to teach about Jesus on the official government radio station, Radio Nepal. Dr. Simon Pandey is the founder of Message of Hope, a Christian media ministry in Nepal, and as we'll hear today, they have been taking advantage of these new freedoms in Nepal to share about Jesus. Today, once again, Dr. Pandey is sharing the story of Message of Hope with Eric Scatterbo, and later we'll also hear from his daughter, Shanti Pandey, who's the CEO of the ministry.
11: So you had a doctorate of divinity eventually.
9: Yes, that's right. Yeah.
11: And your heart was to share the gospel so more people could hear about Jesus and become free like you experienced in your life.
9: Yes.
11: And then after they changed these laws in 2006, you had the freedom to use media. So how did you get involved in media?
9: Yeah. I used to work in an organization called National Churches Fellowship of Nepal. And I was working as general secretary in that organization. I applied for permission to broadcast our Christian message through Radio Nepal, national media, but I was not given permission. I was told that it is not possible. We cannot allow you to do that. So that went on and on. And number of years later, when this revolution took place in 2006, the concerned authority or the director of that department saw my application, and he then invited me to go to his office and tell what kind of activities I wanted to run and what kind of message I have. So it was a good opportunity also that I told him that I want to preach the gospel of Jesus Christ, and I will preach from the Bible. I will preach about Jesus Christ. And he said, okay, that's fine. Now Nepal is a secular state. You can do this. But he said, you cannot talk anything about politics. You cannot talk anything about other religion. You can just say about Jesus.
11: That's quite a remarkable transformation.
9: Yeah.
11: Before, just for being a Christian, you were thrown in jail.
9: Yeah.
11: Now you're able to actually preach the good news of Jesus on the radio, on the Radio Nepal radio.
9: Yeah. That's right. And so I was told to bring a written message and give it to him to be sanctioned before I speak from Radio Nepal. And so I said, I can do that. No problem. I will not talk about any other religion. I will not talk about other any polities, but I will only teach from the Bible, preach about Jesus. And so I did that number of times. I wrote the message which I was going to give. And after some time, he said, no, that's fine. You don't need to show your message anymore because your message is good. We really appreciate this, and so you can go ahead. And so that was good thing that I was greatly encouraged when the director told me. And so ever since then, we started broadcasting Christian message through radio and later on television. So that was one thing. God has done great work in Nepal.
11: Yeah. Yeah, we'll talk about the Lord opening a door for you.
9: Yeah.
11: So that's how it started.
9: Yes.
11: And is that when you started the ministry, Message of Hope?
9: That's right, yeah. Yeah, later on, when we started broadcasting our message through Radio Nepal, and we had a small committee and number of pastors, they also helped me about this, and we decided to form an organization called Message of Hope Nepal. And we also wanted to be registered this, and we did that. Government accepted our proposal, and in the our bylaws, it is clearly stated the freedom to preach the gospel of Jesus Christ. So that was a great change that we experienced, and God, I believe that it is God's provision. At the same time, we made a number of friends here in Australia. And Dr. Graham.
11: Yes, I was just going to ask you about that. So, yes, sir, okay. So the Australian dentist, a friend of yours and mine, Dr. Graham McLennan.
9: Yes, sir.
11: He played a role in helping get everything going.
9: Yeah, he encouraged me when I was in Australia to attend my son's wedding. And at that time, Dr. Graham arranged a meeting where I could speak about this ministry which I had in my dream, because for many years I had this dream to broadcast the Christian message through national medias. And that's something which I was given for privilege to share this to the meeting in that is in Orange. It was a good meeting, and many pastors were there, and I had my privilege to share my vision, and so that was also a good opportunity, you know, to hear a positive response from our friends. And Dr. Graham then continued to encourage me in this ministry, and we are really thankful to Dr. Graham for what he has done in the initial stage, and later on he introduced us to with the UCB, and UCB is our great partner, and with the help of UCB, we have been able to carry on this ministry that we have, and we have now radio ministry already we had, but we have our program with about 20 different FM stations.
11: Wow.
9: In Nepal.
11: And your own studio as well?
9: Yeah, we have our own studios, yes. That's one thing, yes. And then we have a television program. We have through Nepal Television, we have a name. The name of the program is Reality. So we get a lot of responses from audience and also from listeners. So we are encouraged with what God has been doing, and also with encouraging friends we have here in Australia and in other places.
11: Yeah, so it's so good to know that Australia and Australians played a big part of helping you get your whole ministry going.
9: Yeah, thank you. Yeah, that's right.
10: You're listening to The Story. Today, once again, Eric Scatterbo is talking to Dr. Simon Pandy, who's the executive chairman and founder of Message of Hope, a Christian media ministry in Nepal. Next, we'll hear from his daughter, Shanti Pandy, who's the CEO of the ministry. She'll share a bit of her story and how she came to serve at Message of Hope. All that and more is coming up when we return.
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0: Vision Christian Radio, a brand new hymns album on the way from CC1ins. It releases at the end of next week. It has got all the classic hymns, like What a Friend We Have in Jesus. That one's actually out now. You can check that one out now from CC. Blessed Assurance, Just As I Am, I Surrender All, and many others. I reckon it's going to be magnificent when CC's voice meets those hymns. We have been hearing about Dr. Simon Pandey's life on The Story today, and his daughter Shanti has been joining him. We're going to hear a bit more about how he got to speak the name of Jesus on a public radio station in Nepal.
1: Hi, I'm Jimmy Colfax, and this is The Story. Today, we're learning about a wonderful media ministry called Message of Hope that is spreading the gospel of Jesus Christ in the predominantly Hindu country of Nepal. Before the break, we heard from Dr. Simon Pandey, who's the executive chairman and founder of that ministry. Next, his daughter, Shanti Pandey, will share a bit of her story and how she became the CEO of Message of Hope.
2: Welcome to the program, Shanti Pandey.
3: Thank you so much.
2: So glad to have you with us. And you are just listening to your father's story there?
3: Yes.
2: So I'm assuming you've heard it a few times.
3: Yeah, it's been years and years I've been hearing.
2: Yes, so obviously you're carrying on your father's tradition of being in Christian media.
3: Yes, yeah.
2: But we want to go back and find out a little bit of your story. Uh-huh. So you grew up in this family, a Christian family in Nepal. Mm-hmm. What was that like?
3: Well, I was born and brought up in a Christian family, pastor's family, I would say. Mm-hmm. My dad was a pastor. He's still a pastor. Mm-hmm. So, like an ordinary Christian family. But being pastor's daughter is also quite challenging, you know.
2: How so?
3: Because we grew up in a mixed community where 90% of my friends were Hindu. Mm-hmm. And I had very few Christian friends. And I was more with my non-Christian, non-believers friends. Mm-hmm. And I used to spend more time with them. And I worked a number of years in secular organization, in development sector, in multinational companies. And I was more tempted in working in a secular field. It looked very tempting and very attractive. Mm-hmm. And I always thought that I would never do ministry. I would never be part of ministry. And I was kind of running away like Jonah did. I didn't want to be part of the ministry. I didn't want to start any ministry, or I didn't want to be ministry with my father. But God had another plan. Mm-hmm. And I started doing volunteer support to my dad, like writing emails and writing reports. And he was struggling with the startups of Messages of Hope office. And all the office was in his bag. He didn't know what to do. So because I had worked in a number of organizations and companies, I had kind of I was from management background, so I helped mm-hmm. him voluntarily. And then eventually I started feeling for the ministry. I started having maybe God had some other plans for me. So mm-hmm. I had that thing in my mind, and I started liking to be part of it, even though it was very hard at the beginning. But God opened lots of doors for us. Mm-hmm. And yeah, I mean, now still growing. Ministry is still growing. And we started with small radio program, and now we have a radio program, television program, and The Word for Today we publish in Nepali. And we are on social media, and we have our own community radios, two community mm-hmm. radios. One is based in Kathmandu, and one is based in Butwal. That's where I grew up. And ministry is growing.
2: Mm-hmm. Now, you're the executive director of Message of Hope. Now, is it unusual for a female to be an executive director in Nepal?
3: Yes, absolutely. Absolutely. It's slowly female leadership is growing, especially in Christian community. The number is very few, but yeah, it's slowly growing. And at times it is challenging, especially when you have to deal with government bodies and they want to see a male executive. They want to talk with male executive. You know, at times, yeah, it is difficult, but I'm okay with it. And slowly they have seen our work and it's okay. Yeah.
2: Yeah.
3: Yeah.
2: Obviously, you were raised as a pastor's daughter, but when did you believe on your own?
3: Well, it was in my mid-20s.
2: Okay.
3: Yeah.
2: So not in your childhood?
3: No, no, no. I considered myself as Christian until I was in my mid-20s. Like I said, I was more into secular world. I was enjoying all my secular life. But yeah, it was in my mid-20s then I realized that I really need to be serious in my faith. And and then I accepted Christ as my personal savior.
2: Now today, what are you most excited about regarding your ministry?
3: I'm excited because we started everything from scratch.
2: And you were there from the beginning.
3: Yes, yes.
2: You saw your dad starting it all.
3: Yes, yes. And I was actually there in the board of Messages of Hope Nepal. Yeah, I volunteered as board for a number of years. And then we needed a staff to do all the organization management work. And rest of the board members suggested, recommended my name. And then I resigned from the board. And then I started working as staff. And yeah, I mean, it was hard at the beginning, but now, with God's blessing, with His grace, things are growing and things are doing really good.
2: And are people becoming Christians through your ministry?
3: Yes, yes. We used to receive hundreds and thousands of testimonial letters. And now things have changed because we used to receive handwritten letters, but now we receive hundreds of emails and messages through WhatsApp and Facebook. We receive hundreds of messages every day.
2: Hundreds?
3: Yeah. We have more than 200,000 subscribers in our social media group. So, And many of them have accepted Christ. And many have started going to church. I mean, so many people, there's my number in the in our radio program and in our Word for Today book. And they give me call and they want us to tell more about Jesus. They want to hear more about Jesus and they want to go to church and they want guidance from us. So we give them direction. People start going to church and many have accepted Christ.
2: Yeah, I'm curious to know, what is it about Jesus and Christianity that is attracting them? Are they not satisfied with the Hindu culture that they were raised in?
3: Yeah, I mean, like my dad said, I mean, there are 33 million Hindu gods, you know, and people are living in darkness. They don't know the reality of life, you know. My husband, even my husband, he was from Hindu background. After we met, I started taking him to church. And then he started slowly liking it, liking the teaching. And they have this emptiness in their heart, you know. And they can't find the answers from those 33 million gods that they have, you know. And they are so much into the cultural bondages, you know. They have
2: superstitions.
3: Superstitions and lots of rituals, rites and rituals, and they don't know what they are doing, but they are still doing it. And all those rituals are not giving them any answers. So perhaps this could be one reason, you know. And I also find when I talk with my non-believer friends, I see their emptiness, you know.
2: And then when they are introduced to Jesus, they find what they were looking for?
3: Yes, absolutely. Absolutely.
2: And you mentioned your husband as well?
3: Yes.
2: Came from a Hindu background?
3: Yes, yes. He was 30 years old when he became a Christian, yeah. Now he's a elder of our church and very spiritually mature. And now he teaches, he gives teaching to people. And he's also serving as a volunteer board member to Messages of Hope Nepal and also helping our church. So I can see the transformation, you know, from his life as well.
2: Well, that's got to be very fulfilling for you and your father to be setting so many people free, especially from all those superstitions.
3: Yes, absolutely.
2: Well, Shanti, thank you so much for sharing your story with us.
3: Thank you.
2: And thank you, Dr. Simon Pandey, for sharing as well.
4: Thank you so much. Yes.
3: Thank you.
2: Okay, and I introduce you as Shanti Pandey. Is that what your name is?
3: Yes.
2: Or do you have a different?
3: Shanti Pandey.
2: Oh, okay. So you're still Pandey.
3: Yeah. my name, my husband's name is Anubhav Adhikari. So I usually write Shanti Pandey only.
2: Yes, thank you. Thank you for that.
3: I prefer calling Pandey.
2: Okay.
3: Yeah.
1: That was Eric Scatterbo chatting with Shanti Pandey, who's the CEO of Message of Hope Media Ministry in Nepal. And I'm so glad she goes by her maiden name on the radio because, as you heard, both Eric and I would struggle to pronounce her husband's surname. And speaking of her husband, next we're going to hear a bit of his story. His name is Anubhav. And as Shanti mentioned, he was raised in a Hindu family, and this caused some challenges for them after he became a Christian.
4: I have been born and brought up in Hindu family where there are lots of traditions, rituals, where you have to be part of it. So I thank God I met Shanti, but before that, before meeting Shanti, I used to go to church. I used to go to church with one of my colleagues. She was from Sikkim. She was Catholic, and she took me to church, and I used to go with her. But that time, nothing has happened to me inside my heart. And later, I met Shanti, and she took me to the church that time, and we used to go to church together. And gradually, I started, reading Bible and understanding the gospel. And she didn't force me to go to church. She just asked, if you are interested, you can come join me. And gradually, I started going by myself as well. We attended a Sunday service, and I used to like the environment. I used to like the people, because I used to talk to the people, and that was one part. But understanding gospel was another part, and I started understanding the gospel, and I started digging into it, into the reality, and gradually my heart was changing, and I figured out that Jesus is the only savior in this whole entire universe. So, and that was, my heart was changing, I figured out that Jesus is the only savior in this whole entire universe.

0: It was very difficult for me to make them understand my faith because they were from different background, you know, and sharing something would be very difficult. That could even go worse in terms of the relationship as well. But praise the Lord, later on they understood that we are Christian and we have our own faith. And the relationship began to, you know, like started being good and stronger. So now they have accepted us with our faith.
1: Well, that was Shanti Pandey's husband, Anubhav, sharing a bit of his story and what it was like becoming a Christian after being raised in a Hindu family in Nepal. As Shanti mentioned earlier, her husband has gone on to be an elder in their church and a board member of the Message of Hope ministry. It's so good to hear that everyone we heard from today is involved in the ministry of Message of Hope in Nepal. Shanti Pandey is the CEO. Her father, Dr. Simon Pandey, is the founder and executive chairman. And as we just mentioned, Shanti's husband, Anubhav, is a board member. To find out more about this wonderful media ministry that's spreading the gospel in the predominantly Hindu country of Nepal, you can go to their Message of Hope website, which is simply MOH for Message of Hope, Nepal.org. Once again, that's MOHNepal.org. Finally, we want to mention that Message of Hope has several connections to Australia. As Dr. Pandey mentioned, Dr. Graham McLennan from Orange in New South Wales played an instrumental role in helping the ministry get started and grow. Also, United Christian Broadcasters, or UCB, which Vision Christian Media is a part of, has partnered with Message of Hope for several years. So it's good to know that all of us are working together to bring the good news of Jesus to Nepal and helping set people free. Well, thanks so much for joining us for some of the stories behind the Message of Hope ministry in Nepal. And until next time, I'm Jimmy Colfax, encouraging you to share your story with someone today.
2: 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Just another way Vision is helping you look to God daily.
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0: Brand new music for Jamie McDonald on Vision Ain't No Way. May is Visionathon month. Visionathon final steps starts tomorrow. It's pretty exciting. We're going to pray and believe that the numbers are going to go up to where we need them to be on that tally board. We're aiming to get to $2.4 million by the end of May. And I have got some Visionathon thank yous here for people who have given. Oh, I'm actually going to mention one because there's a bit of a longer comment on this one. I'm going to say thank you to a Vision family member from Kalgoorlie in Western Australia. Thank you so much for your gift of $1,500. And the comment says, even though I'm in my mid-40s, I just love V180. I stream it via the app and have it on almost constantly, playing it in my office at work and at home in the mornings, evenings and weekends. I find it a great channel to play in the background when I'm hosting events with the young adults at church, which gives me a reason to let them know about this fantastic resource too. And V180 it is an absolutely amazing resource for young people. I've got kids who have really been blessed by it, especially in their young teenage years as well. 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Music from Stars Go Dim coming up in just a moment after we take a look at Christian history with Mandy on Forerunners.
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7: One of our faithful heroes of the faith is Jackson Kemper. Jackson Kemper was born on December 24, 1789, in Hudson River Valley, Dutchess County, New York, where his parents had taken temporary refuge during a smallpox outbreak in New York City. He attended Columbia College at the age of 15, where he studied theology under Dr. Henry Hobart, and he graduated in 1809 as valedictorian of his class. Jackson moved to Philadelphia, where he was ordained in the Episcopal Church in 1811 and then became a priest in 1814 as he served at Christ Church. He was particularly interested in evangelism, and he pursued his elderly mentor to make a missionary journey to Western Pennsylvania, during which he founded St. Matthew's Episcopal Church in Wheeling, West Virginia. The Episcopal Church determined to consecrate missionary bishops to preach the gospel, and Jackson was the first one selected, and when ready, he headed west for Indiana and Missouri. Other priests were slow to join him, so he began recruiting clergy from men already in the West. He established a training college in St. Louis, which unfortunately failed due to lack of funding. He did go on, however, to found Neshota House in 1842 and Racine College in Wisconsin. He also founded the Mission Parish that became All Saints Cathedral in Milwaukee. Jackson's primary passion, however, was in reaching the Native American peoples with the gospel and in providing them with translations of scriptures and in providing services for the church in their languages. Jackson supported the Oxford movement. He maintained the importance of holding to sound doctrine over denominational compromises. In the Anglican tradition, Jackson Kemper is honored with a feast day on the liturgical calendar of the Episcopal Church in the United States and of the Anglican Church in North America on May 24. Neshota House and the Anglican Province of America have mission funds named after him. Jackson Kemper died on May 24, 1870. He was 80 years old.
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3: In this bulletin, Royal Commission witnesses subjected to online harassment, police resume the search for Gus Lamont, and Essendon executives explain their reasoning. With more, I'm Gareth Stafford. Federal police are investigating the alleged harassment of witnesses testifying before the Royal Commission into Anti-Semitism. Commissioner Virginia Bell has noted a dramatic increase in online hate messages during the first block of hearings. She says she won't tolerate any intimidation of witnesses.
4: This undiluted level of hatred and bigotry directed towards members of the Jewish community is thought to benefit by those who post these remarks is lost on me.
3: The second set of hearings is now underway, focused on security measures in the lead up to the Bondi attack. A forecast shows an 8% reduction in planting area for the country's winter crops compared with last year. Rabobank says soaring fuel and fertiliser costs are forcing growers to turn to higher margin crops. A man accused of attempting to bomb an Invasion Day rally in Perth on Australia Day has appeared in the Magistrates Court this morning. Channel 9 Perth reporter Jamie Freestone says the 31-year-old Liam Alexander Hall was read the charges but didn't enter any plea.
5: And the charges read to him that with intent to harm, he threw an improvised grenade at a crowd. He was also read a charge of making an explosive substance under suspicious circumstances, also a charge of engaging in a terrorist act. The only words that he needed to say today was that he understood the charges.
3: He's next due to appear in the Stirling Gardens Magistrates Court in September. South Australian police have returned to Oak Park Station at Yunta to continue investigating the disappearance of 4-year-old Gus Lamont. Matthew Pantelis reports.
6: Gus Lamont was last seen on Grand Final Day, September 27 last year. Task Force Horizon members will search numerous locations on the property for evidence in the case. They'll be doing that over the next 3 days. Major crime detectives and specialist Star Group officers will be involved in the search, which has resumed to take advantage of any opportunities that may have arisen as a result of recent heavy rains on the property.
3: Matthew Pantelis reporting. Scotland's public prosecutor has declined to appeal the overturning of the conviction of a 75-year-old pro-life grandmother for silently standing outside Glasgow Hospital. A sheriff's court found no evidence that Rose Doherty had attempted to influence anyone within a buffer zone outside the hospital. Mrs. Doherty is considering her options to prevent a recurrence of her arrest and harsh treatment, including taking legal action against the police. An Israeli Christian leader is urging his government to formally recognize Christians as a distinct community with stronger political representation. The founder of Israeli Christian Voice, Ehab Shalayan, cited what church leaders describe as growing harassment and discrimination against Christians in the Holy Land. He wants Christians elected to the Israeli parliament. That's the latest news. Sport is next.
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3: To sport, and senior leaders of the Essendon Football Club have faced the media following the sacking of coach Brad Scott this morning. The Bombers have managed just one win from their past 24 games. President Andrew Welsh explained why they made the decision.
7: We are not comfortable with where we currently sit. As a board, we met in recent days, assessed our position honestly and made a decision. The nature of our losses, the way we are playing and the key performance indicators we set out at the start of the season are not trending in the right direction.
3: Assistant coach Dean Solomon takes over for the remainder of the season. That's the latest Vision National News. I'm Gareth Stafford.
8: Momentum isn't always loud. Sometimes it builds quietly, faithfully, over time. 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
3: Time now for a look at the weather. A broad low and upper level trough are bringing showers and isolated thunderstorms to southern South Australia, southwest New South Wales, Victoria and Tasmania. A trough is triggering showers and isolated thunderstorms from the Northern Territory southeast to southwest Queensland. Onshore flow brings showers to eastern Queensland and New South Wales. Around the capitals, and a showery top of 22 for Sydney today. Possible showers and 19 in Melbourne. Showers and 24 for Brisbane, sunny and 25 in Perth, a shower or two and 19 for Adelaide, showers and 14 in Hobart, rain and 16 expected in Canberra, a sunny 32 in Darwin. 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
9: In Daniel chapter 6, verse 26, we hear, God is the living God, and he'll endure forever. His kingdom will never be destroyed, and his rule will never end. That was Daniel chapter 6, verse 26.
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11: And hello again, wherever you might be listening throughout Australia. Got a story I'll share soon about a Chinese couple who got married wearing clothes made of thousands of living bees. We'll also have a look back in history very soon, and a little bit later in my program, regular features, some personal stuff from a diary, which I'll share today when I was in the UK. And of course, still to come, we've got the word for today, Greg Laurie and a new beginning. And also, it's a check on the famous birthday people for today as well. But now let's get back into music. This is The Belonging Co. and The Joy here on Vision.

0: On Vision, Rachel Purcell, Have Church and the Belonging Co. with The Joy. Let me tell you about this Chinese couple. They got married wearing clothes made of thousands of living bees. They are both enthusiastic beekeepers. Even though most of their friends kept their distance, the couple were still delighted with their new clothes. Husband Lee said, "I wanted to set a world record for the biggest coat of bees. I put a queen bee on each of us, but the only thing is it was impossible to count how many bees we had. And I also heard that the bees were pretty excited, especially when they found out that the couple were taking them on a honeymoon, hey? Honeymoon? Oh, dear."
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3: Even before the service began, I was tingling with excitement and anticipation. Scores of us were filing into an Anglican church in the old city of Jerusalem, and you could sense the atmosphere building as we prepared to worship. The service itself had a traditional but warm and inviting feel to it, with great singing and heartfelt prayers. But without doubt, the highlight for me was when the priest stood midway through the service, held up a chalice in one hand and a communion wafer in the other, and announced with a booming voice, "On the night on which he was betrayed, in this city, Jesus took the bread and the cup and gave thanks." You could have heard a pin drop following those words as the full impact of their significance began to hit each and every one of us. The old city of Jerusalem is about 1 square kilometre in size, so it was reasonable to assume the spot where Jesus would have celebrated the Passover was very close to where we were sitting. I shall never forget those words, and I don't expect to hear them again anytime soon. They reminded me so powerfully that our Christian faith is based on a real person and on real events. Jesus Christ is one of the most verifiable characters in human history. I find that so incredibly reassuring as I seek to deepen my faith in him. I'm Graham Agnew.
4: 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It's Afternoons on Vision Christian Radio. Oh.

0: Vision Christian Radio, Sanctus Real, You Are I Am, and before that, Tasha Layton with Never. Let's hear now from Fel and Andy from this morning's Rise and Shine.
1: Look, I'm remembering back to a time when things in my life weren't going really well. It was a really difficult time. I was, and this is being very vulnerable. You know me for being happy, right? I'm joyful. That's my life. But there was something happening in my world that meant that I just couldn't live that. There was a moment, you know, just to be real, you can't, there are going to be things that happen in life.
2: Absolutely.
1: And the litmus test for me was when I came to worship, I really found it difficult because every time I worshipped, I would just cry.
2: Oh.
1: And I've talked to some people and women particularly, I know men, it'll be the same for you, but there are some people I've met in church and they're like, every time I walk into the building, I just feel like crying. And so now I'm past that stage and pushed through, and obviously now and when things are much better and God's turned that situation around as a result of worship, praise God. But you get to a position where I never take it for granted. And last night I was sitting down, I knew that we have a big week coming on, a big few weeks. And now I'm so aware that the need for worship actually energizes me and puts something back in. And I hear from God through worship in a way that I don't any other way. So this week, I've taken time every evening to sit down at my keyboard and to pull out, and the songs my go-to, Annie, are the ones from the 90s, like Darlene Check and things. So like when you start singing, Worthy is the Lamb, Worthy is the Lamb, like Darlene Check, all of a sudden, yes.
2: Is it this one, Phil?
1: Oh, yes.
2: It's a beautiful song, isn't it?
1: Praise God.
2: So what, you get your keyboard out and you just play the chords for this song and start to worship.
1: And you don't need a band, but it takes you somewhere, and suddenly I'm singing with Darlene, but I'm singing to God and I'm in the heavenly. It changes the atmosphere in the home, but in me.
2: Yep.
1: And I think that's the power of worship. Praise God for God, He's always there, but it helps me to connect with Him in a greater way when something like this, when you take time out. Oh, darling.
3: Jesus, Son.
2: So good.
1: And I slept better last night than I have in weeks, Andy.
2: Oh, that's good.
1: I know, it is good, actually, for everyone.
2: That's a key. I like that.
1: But it is. But worship, can I encourage you, don't wait for Sunday. Carve out time in your world. Put on some backing track, whatever it takes.
2: Well, it's funny, Phil, like there was a time, like you said, we all go through dark times. I was a missionary in Africa. When I first got there, I was alone. I didn't really know anyone. I didn't really have any money. I turned up in Africa with $10 in my pocket, no credit card, just by faith, just believing God that I was going to somehow survive. So, and when I first got there, it was spiritually really tough, you know, like there's a lot of stuff going on there, which is like black magic and different things and other religions. And you just felt this spiritual oppression. And I felt like I couldn't even preach. It's like I was trying to stand up to preach. I had no energy. I just felt dead on the inside.
1: Wow.
2: So what I started doing is in my room alone, I'd go home and I would actually start to, I had no music.
1: Yeah.
2: I'd clap songs, praise songs and sing. And it was almost like spiritual warfare. As I was clapping my hands and singing these songs, I just felt this faith rising in my spirit. And I actually experienced genuine breakthrough, spiritual breakthrough through praise and worship on my own in my room, not with the church band playing in the background. Of course, I was going to church, but on my own at home. And I think this is where the rubber meets the road, isn't it? When there's no one else around. Those are those moments where you have a choice. You can give into your feelings and go into that dark place, or you can fight it and you can resist it. And I just found by clapping and singing songs, praise songs, I got this breakthrough. And long story cut short, by the end of that year, Phil, I was preaching to thousands of people. I'd led thousands of people to the Lord. Massive doors open up. God met all of my needs. I left Africa with $200 in my pocket. I arrived with 10. I lasted a whole year. I survived. And God blessed me. But it came through that breakthrough in just simple praise and worship.
0: Phil and Andy from this morning's Rise and Shine breakfast show. And they'll be back tomorrow, not with Rise and Shine, but they'll be a part of Visionathon as we get into the final steps. Time now to bring you up to date with the latest in news headlines and a look back in history coming up soon.
4: Good afternoon. In stories making news. The Prime Minister appears to be opening the door to potential capital gains tax exemptions for industries other than technology. Anthony Albanese is understood to be consulting with small business and big industry on the changes. A forecast shows an 8% reduction in planting area for the country's winter crops compared with last year. Rabobank says soaring fuel and fertiliser costs are forcing growers to turn to higher margin crops. A transport workers' union survey shows 7 in 10 Australians are opposed to having driverless vehicles on our roads. 3/4 of those polled believe the government should act now to regulate autonomous vehicles. And in the AFL, Brad Scott has been sacked as Essendon coach after just one win from the past 24 games. The board making the decision over the weekend, despite President Andrew Walsh declaring just 6 weeks ago that Scott would be their next premiership coach. I'm Gareth Stafford, and those are the latest news and sport headlines.
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0: On Vision Christian Radio, the duo Ban Reeves, new song, Outrun You, and before that, Thrive Worship and Pour Your Spirit Out. It's our look back in history now, 26th day of May. And Mick Malthouse, another one of those coaches who was axed as the coach of AFL Club Carlton 2015. I can't remember who replaced him, but I'm sure they won the game the following week, and that's what's happened. Carlton, they sacked their coach just recently, and of course that was Michael Voss, and now they've won two in a row. Paul Lennon resigned as Premier of Tasmania, was replaced by David Bartlett on this day 2008. And I thought I should mention this unusual marriage which took place. Michael Jackson married Lisa Marie Presley, daughter of Elvis, Priscilla, in a private ceremony on this day 1994 on their honeymoon. They were accompanied by 47 friends, a dance troupe, 5 bodyguards, 2,655 cuddly toys. They separated the following year, in fact, in December of 1995. Evel Knievel, remember that? The American stuntman? Well, he suffered serious spinal injuries in Britain when his car crashed attempting to leap 13 buses on this day, 1975. And 1,000 people, probably young girls, were treated by first aid workers at a David Cassidy concert at London's White City Stadium on this day, 1974. Most of the casualties recovered, but tragically a 14-year-old girl died from heart failure just 4 days later. And a popular song from the 70s, I'm sure many of you will know, American Pie. Well, that was recorded by Don McLean, of course, his biggest hit, recorded on this day, 1971. And that is our look back in history, 26th day of May. Hope it's going well for you. You're on Vision.
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2: Have you ever watched someone trying to stop themselves from falling asleep? Seriously, it's one of the most mesmerizing things that I can witness. It starts with the heavy eyelids that force themselves down over the eyes and leads to the head nodding up and down as they start entering into dreamland. In no time at all, the chin finds itself resting on the chest, and if the mouth drops open, you know there's going to be drool. People try to fight it, but if they're stuck sitting down in a warm room, you know they're fighting a losing battle. Life can get so busy at times, and when this happens, often important elements in our lives are pushed to the side. Listening to our children's stories, catching up with friends, putting time aside to connect with God, these are the first things to go when we feel the pressure of busyness creeping in. We can't always help the busyness in life, but we need to make sure we have a good balance and not cut out the essential things that really matter in our lives.
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1: On Vision Christian Radio, Andrew Rip with I Do It Again, and before that, Faithful God from I Am They as we get close to news time. An update on Visionathon, which began on the first day of May, and this month is Visionathon. We've got a few action days. In fact, final steps days, I suppose you could say, beginning tomorrow as we get into these final days of May, and we're still believing, trusting for the $2.4 million, which is our need, and check the tally before. Look, we're close enough to $1.4 million, and no doubt donations coming through this afternoon, which that's a bit of a challenge, isn't it? $1 million in 3 days. Well, if you count the weekend, 5 days, which will take us till the end of May. 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
1: Hi, tonight on Night Vision, we're going to hear from Adam Ramsey on Freed People. We'll pray for one of the biggest people groups on earth. I'm also going to share a wonderful song by Whiteheart for our musical interlude. 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
2: In this bulletin, a drop in electricity prices, too little, too late, calls for a big crowd to pack out the MCG, and a blow for the Blues ahead of Origin 1. With more, I'm Gareth Stafford. The federal opposition claims the upcoming drop in energy bills fails to compensate for years of high prices. The maximum rate retailers can charge customers on standard electricity plans will be reduced from July. Shadow Energy Minister Dan Tehan argues it's a minor decrease on rates that are already too high.
3: We've seen power prices in this country go up by $1,300, and now he's boasting is because there's been some sort of small reduction, yet he will not give a guarantee that prices won't continue to rise.
2: Households and businesses across the East Coast will save the most, while South Australia will see a slight reduction. One of the founders of Fight MND wants a crowd of 100,000 at this year's Big Freeze to celebrate Neil Danaher. The Australian of the Year and AFL legend was diagnosed with motor neuron disease 13 years ago, helping raise $115 million for research. Fight MND's first chairman, Bill Guest, says this year's game will have added importance after Danaher's death yesterday.
4: I'm guessing this game, which will now be absolutely huge. I mean, if you can get 90,000 for Scott Pendlebury to the MCG, if we can't get 100,000 on Monday week, I'd be astounded. You know, that game alone will probably raise 20 million.
2: Blue beanies for the Kings' birthday match between Melbourne and Collingwood at the MCG are now on sale. US Central Command has launched new airstrikes on southern Iran. It's destroyed Iranian boats, which were laying mines in shipping lanes, while targeting inland missile sites. Jonathan Kersley from Sky News reading the statement from the US command on the strikes.
5: US forces conducted self-defense strikes in southern Iran today to protect our troops from threats posed by Iranian forces. Targets included missile launch sites and Iranian boats attempting to emplace mines. US Central Command continues to defend our forces while using restraint during the ongoing ceasefire.
2: Meantime, President Donald Trump is demanding more Middle Eastern countries sign up to the Abraham Accords, including Saudi Arabia, Qatar, Pakistan, Turkey, Egypt, and Jordan. The Australian Christian Lobby has delivered a heartfelt thank you to every volunteer who's given their time and energy to support its mission. That could have been making phone calls, helping at events, praying faithfully, sharing content online, or working behind the scenes. The ACL says every volunteer has helped shape the future of the nation and boldly advance truth in the public square. Several Syrians who converted from Islam to Christianity while staying at a Dutch asylum seeker centre have been threatened by Muslims at the facility. The threats intensified following a group baptism conducted by a church at the centre. The Netherlands currently hosts tens of thousands of asylum seekers in centres that have come under mounting pressure due to overcrowding and rising migration. A Dutch MP condemned the threats and urged the government to protect Christians. That's the latest news. Sport is next.
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2: To sport and in the NRL, Ethan Strange will start for New South Wales in his State of Origin debut tomorrow night, with Mitchell Moses now officially ruled out. The Parramatta playmaker picked up a hamstring strain at the end of the Blues training session yesterday. Coach Laurie Daly says the team will take it in their stride.
6: There's always unexpected things that happen. Yeah, we got a really good, strong group of young men. It won't faze them. They'll just move on.
2: Daly suggests Moses should be fit for selection by game two. That's the latest Vision National News. I'm Gareth Stafford.
7: 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Ahead of us now are the final steps, starting tomorrow. 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The same God who's carried us this far will be faithful again as together we pursue the goal of $2.4 million before the end of May. 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It's tax deductible, and you'll be part of keeping Vision strong and reaching further and helping people look to God daily. 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
2: Time now for a look at the weather. A broad low and upper level trough are bringing showers and isolated thunderstorms to southern South Australia, southwest New South Wales, Victoria and Tasmania. A trough is triggering showers and isolated thunderstorms from the Northern Territory southeast to southwest Queensland. Onshore flow brings showers to eastern Queensland and New South Wales. Around the capitals and a showery top of 22 for Sydney today. Possible showers and 19 in Melbourne. Showers and 24 for Brisbane, sunny and 25 in Perth, a shower or two and 19 for Adelaide, showers and 14 in Hobart, rain and 16 expected in Canberra, a sunny 32 in Darwin. 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
8: It's Jordan Feliz to sing Can't Lose coming up shortly. A great memory from 2023, 3 years ago, when I was in the UK with my wife and young son, which I'll be sharing with you very soon. But hey, I'd like to thank Paul from Rowlands in WA, Bunbury Way, gave a donation of $500 towards Visionathon. That was just last Friday. And he says, I love having the radio on all the time while I drive, which is a lot of driving, and at home the radio tuning knob is stuck on Vision. Great to have you listening to us, Paul, and I love that, the radio tuning knob. Of course, nowadays people might just be listening via their computer or via their phone, you know, on the app. There's so many different ways to listen to Vision. 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We're still believing to get to that tally of $2.4 million before the end of the month. Hey, when we're up to about 1.4 now, I think close enough to that. Donations coming through this afternoon, people going and making a donation online at vision.org.au, or maybe tapping the app, and we'll have phone operators, volunteers to take your calls tomorrow as we get into the final steps. Now, Paul, your weather for Rowlands in WA, it will be showers increasing on Wednesday with 21, showers easing Thursday with 20, Friday showers and 18 degrees. As we read now from Philippians, do nothing out of selfish ambition or vain conceit, rather in humility, value others above yourselves. Philippians 2:3.

0: Vision Christian Radio, we are messengers. Huge hit for the band, Faith, Hope, Love, and before that, Jordan Feliz and Can't Lose. Let's hear now from this morning's 2020 program.
1: Hey, Damien, just to mention too, the private members bill called the Sex Discrimination Amendment Sex-Based Rights Bill 2026, introduced into the House of Representatives by a Nationals MP, Alison Penfold, just yesterday. So a conversation like this and what's happened with Tickle versus Giggle, this is so current for our times and especially for women. How have you seen the thing over, you know, the overview, the big picture?
2: Neil, first and foremost, you know, I feel for Sal Grover from Giggle and for all who've been affected by this decision and the difficulties that they've had to go through now for some years. It should never have come to this, frankly. But I think they have been a shining light, and in particular now, shining a light on an issue that has lain there dormant since 2013 when this Act was changed. Finally, we're actually seeing some movement. We're seeing politicians from numerous different parties step up. We're seeing media interest. We're actually finally seeing people realise that, oh, changing laws, doing drastic things like this do have consequences. And if we can see some improvement and some public understanding of this and some scrutiny finally drawn to these issues, then I think some real good will come out of this.
1: You know, I know you're very humble about this, but you've got this room to be a little bit smug and say, I told you so, because we've been talking through now over the past decade almost the sorts of things that will happen, dating right back to the marriage debate. But this goes even further back to 2013 and Julia Gillard changing the Sex Discrimination Act to take male and female out of there. That's what this is all about, isn't it?
2: 100%, Neil, and it goes back even beyond that. The push for so-called SOGI, sexual orientation and gender identity changes to our laws, goes back well beyond that. But of course, it took the election of that government and the Rudd-Gillard era to see some sweeping changes made to the laws. And at the time, you know, this is not an occasion where I want to say I told you so, but there were many of us who warned these sorts of changes were Trojan horses. They were ticking time bombs. Just like with marriage, we still get people now getting on towards a decade after that change, saying, see, look, the sky hasn't fallen in. But these things don't happen overnight. They just don't. They wait for a case like Tickle versus Giggle to come along, and then suddenly real people are affected, and they say, oh, wow. So, you know, I don't want to say I told you so, but a lot of people did warn. But the real challenge now is to try and do something about it.
1: Women are on the receiving end now of being meaningless. Now, correct me if I've gone too far in saying that, but in law, this is what this means, doesn't it? That being a woman actually is a meaningless concept.
2: Well, it's pretty hard to argue against that, Neil. You know, things are moving at a crook rate of knots here. As you indicated before, there was a bill introduced in Parliament just yesterday by Alison Penfold, Nationals MP. I was literally just reading the explanatory memorandum before this call because I'm just trying to keep up to speed myself to ensure that there are some things, you know, that I think should be included, are included in the bill. And one thing I noticed that her memorandum mentions, and this is important, is to say that meaningless phrases like, sorry, not meaningless, I think they're stupid phrases, frankly, but they have real consequence. And that is phrases like sex assigned at birth, she's proposing to remove again from the Sex Discrimination Act. And that's very important because if we imply that sex is just something that the doctors or whoever says, you know, it's a boy or a girl, utterly subjective, and we'll wait for that young person to grow up and tell us what gender they feel, then yes, biological gender is utterly meaningless, and it's really hard to argue otherwise.
0: Neil Johnson will be back tomorrow, but not on 2020, because over the next few days, it will be the final steps of our Visionathon appeal, but you can hear Neil tomorrow, and he'll be joined by Mandy, and I'll be on in the afternoon with Matt Prater. 2020 returning next Monday here on Vision.
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5: Once upon a time, there was a prince who was a master archer. He was so good, he believed he was the finest archer in the world. One day, he came across a barn with painted targets along the entire side of the barn. There was a single arrow in the dead center in every target on the side of the barn. He saw a young boy standing outside the barn, and he asked the boy, "Who is this master archer that shot all these targets?" "It was me," said the boy, and the prince demanded that he show him his skills. The boy grabbed his arrow, he took aim, and the boy hit the side of the barn, far away from any of the targets. Then the boy ran into the barn. He emerged with a brush and a can of paint. He painted a solid circle around the arrow he'd just shot, then two more circles to form a target. "That's how I do it," said the boy. "First I shoot the arrow, then I paint the target." Many people are living their lives just shooting off without any direction, no clear plan. Author Robert Schuller says, "If we plan to fail, we fail to plan." Let's make sure that we're aiming clearly at the call that God's placed in our heart. The Bible says, "Without vision, people perish." What's God's vision for your life? Are you heading in the right direction? Let's make sure we hit the target that's set out before us. I'm Matt Prater. For more, go to historymakersradio.com.
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0: Vision Christian Radio, Phil Wickham and Crowder with It Really Is Amazing Grace. Mark Schultz singing Love Has Come. It's 2:30 in the West.
1: There are many reasons to keep a journal.
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4: 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Newman's Diaries.
0: And here's a great memory from this 26th day of May, 2023, just 3 years ago. I was in the UK and with my son, young son, and also wife. And we got a bus to Port Isaac. Does that mean anything to anyone? It's known as something else, Port Wen. If you've been watching this particular TV program, I'll give you a clue as we listen to the theme music. Have you watched this program? And that's the theme music to the TV series Doc Martin. And we've watched every program. And pleased to say, when we went to Port Isaac, which is where they shot the series, most of the series, glorious day weather-wise, which was just fantastic. And we went on a walking tour with a chap who was actually an extra. He played an extra in the TV show, had a Cornish pasty. Oh, you've got to have a Cornish pasty when you're in that part of the world. We saw the Doc's home, Doc Martin's home. At least what they use in the TV series. But it's now an Airbnb. In fact, we met this American couple and they were staying there. And they said, well, look inside. It's nothing like the TV program. But it was great to be in that part of the world, Port Isaac. What else have I got written here? So that was our visit there. Later in the day, I caught up with a pastor. I think his name is Pastor Stoves. I'm trying to read my writing here because we were staying at the time in, I'm looking here at my diary, the 25th, where were we staying? Cornwall, that's right. We were staying at Cornwall at an Airbnb at Bodnam. And I rang up this local pastor. I just wanted to check out, you know, church life and how it was all going. Lovely guy, and he showed us around the church. In fact, the church's new premises. I do remember the day before when we were in Cornwall, stopping by to get some fish and chips. I thought, oh, that might be a nice cheap meal. Had some cod, but I wrote here, very expensive. It was too, very expensive, but wonderful to get to Port Isaac and see the wonderful sights of where they filmed the TV series Doc Martin, which I can certainly recommend if you haven't already seen that, with Martin Clunes in the role of the Doc. All right, let's now bring you up to date with the latest in news headlines here on Vision Christian Radio.
5: Good afternoon. In stories making news, the federal government will continue to fund travel allowance for the parents of a slain Victoria Cross recipient. Corporal Cameron Baird was killed in Afghanistan in 2013, and his parents share his story around the country. The Veterans Affairs Minister has now intervened and reinstated the funding after the $2,800 was initially cut in the budget. The public will have their chance to farewell Neil Danaher, with the family offered and accepting a state funeral. Tributes have flowed for the football icon and MND campaigner, who finally succumbed to the illness yesterday after 13 years. The rising cost of construction is believed to be behind a drop in investment in renewable energy projects. A Clean Energy Council report shows financial commitments to renewables fell to a 10-year low in 2025. And in sport, a huge blow for the Socceroos ahead of the FIFA World Cup, with Riley McGree to miss the tournament due to injury. I'm Gareth Stafford, and those are the latest news and sport headlines.
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1: There was a time in my life when I felt like I'd lost everything. For the coming days and weeks after that, Vision Radio was there for me. You guys prayed with me. You put music into my world that stirred my heart again.
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On Vision Christian Radio with Greg Newman, David Leonard singing Well Done, and before that, Kerry Jo with Let Your Glory Fall. Now, next month, middle of June, I'm actually off to Japan for a week. This time, not so much sightseeing, but going to a church

0: conference in Japan. And I'm just wondering what it's going to be like weather-wise. I know there's some pretty hot days ahead. I've never really been in Japan when it's been very, very hot. But I was reading here about blistering temperatures rising to 40 degrees Celsius and above will now be branded cruelly hot, or kokoshu bai bi in Japan. Let's just say cruelly hot. Not too sure how to pronounce that. That's what the weather agency in Japan has announced, as heat wave days become increasingly frequent in the region. And by using this designation, the Japan Meteorological Agency will more effectively call for vigilance against extremely high temperatures, it said. Last year, Japan sweltered through its hottest summer since records began in 1989. To come up with the new category, JMA conducted a survey with the public and received responses from 478,000 people before adopting cruelly hot. Cruelly hot. C-R-U-E-L-L-Y. Yes, cruelly hot. Which was deemed the most popular. Coming in second was super extremely hot day, while sauna day, stay at home day, and boiling day were also among the choices amongst the Japanese people. But here in Australia, well, I tell you what, we're just happy to label a really hot day as simply a stinker.
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On Vision Christian Radio, Jeremy Rosado with Keep Holding On, Micah Tyler and Emerson Day with People Like Us. Tomorrow we move into the final steps of Visionathon. It's the final days of May. We began on the 1st of May and people were making donations online before we got seriously into the action days. So we've got a few action days coming up before we wrap up the month of May. Final steps. And I reckon by the end of today, maybe even now, I'm not too sure what donations have been coming through today. We're close to 1.4 million, which means just another million to go. 2.4 million. That is our need for this particular Visionathon appeal. So hoping that that's going to come through by May 31. An opportunity for people to give over the weekend, but particularly over the next 3 days. I'll be on the radio with Matt Prater tomorrow. But I'll tell you what really helped us last week in a big, big way. And I remember Phil Edwards joining us in the studio when I was on air with Shelley. And this took us to over $1 million when he announced that a Vision family member from McLaren Vale in South Australia gave $12,000. Now, that's not the norm. You might be in a position to give that in our final steps over the next few days. But that was great, and that took us over a million because we were thinking, oh, no, surely we're not going to go home this afternoon or this evening. It was in the evening, you know, being at, say, $998,000. But thank you to that Vision family member. You want to remain anonymous. We respect that. Maybe you're listening this afternoon. We really appreciate your donation. Now, an opportunity to give, if you haven't already done so, Vision family members, by going to the website vision.org.au. Tap the app. Tomorrow, people standing by to take your call. We'll have some wonderful volunteers over the final steps over the next final days of May.

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1: Time now for a look at the weather and the capital city forecasts for tonight and tomorrow. Sydney, a low of 15, then a mostly cloudy top of 22 degrees. Melbourne, 13 to 17 with possible showers. Brisbane, a low of 18, some rain coming in and a top of 24 degrees. Perth down to 11 tonight, some late showers around tomorrow and a top of 23. Adelaide 10 to 19 with some clearing showers. Canberra a low of 9, then a mostly cloudy 19. Hobart 11 to 17 and rain. Darwin a low of 21, then a mostly sunny 31 degrees. That's the latest news, sport and weather on Vision. Soon we'll take the final steps to the Visionathon goal. 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
2: In just a few moments, blessing offer to sing Tin Roof. I'll check on some famous birthday people for today. 26th day of May, we've got a king having a birthday. Somebody who played a king, but not a royal king. An Aussie actor who's turning 50 today and a very well-known footballer. Former captain of Geelong from Bendigo having a birthday as well, and a Christian music artist who I'll be talking about very soon. But now I want to talk about Anthony, and he's representing Watt Link. Watt Link in Braidwood in New South Wales gave a donation of $250 towards Visionathon. 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He speaks to me through the word for today, and of course that's coming up in about 35, 40 minutes. Soul food and the podcasts, always like listening to Joyce Meyer. So often I already have received the revelation of God's word even before I've read the word for today. It's like a reaffirmation of God's love every day, guiding my steps to his glory. Thank you, Anthony, representing Watt Link, and he's based in Braidwood, New South Wales. Let's have a check on your weather. Partly cloudy tomorrow, 17. Showers Thursday, 15. Shower or two on Friday, 16 for Braidwood. So thank you for giving, Anthony. People are giving today, going online to vision.org.au, helping us to get to our financial need of $2.4 million before the end of May. Now, I've checked on your weather, so there's just one more thing to do before we get back into music. I've got a scripture I want to share with you now. And what have we got for this hour? Something from Matthew. Okay, some words from Jesus in Matthew chapter 22. Love the Lord your God with all your heart and with all your soul and with all your mind. Some people say, oh, you Christians, you're fanatics. Well, suppose we are because we are trying to love God with all our heart and all our soul and with all your mind. Suppose that would make you a fanatic in a good way. So this is the first and greatest commandment, and the second is like it. Love your neighbor as yourself. All the law and the prophets hang on these two commandments. That's Matthew 22, verses 37 to 40.

0: Vision with Jay King and Hard Place, and before that, Blessing Offer singing Tin Roof. Are you ready for this? We're checking on the birthday people for today, the 26th day of May, and you could be one of them.
1: Birthday, it's your birthday, and we hope there will be many more.
0: Sing along. Birthday, it's your birthday. It's Joel Selwood, born in Bendigo, Victoria, is 38 today. AFL footballer, former captain of the Geelong Football Club. In April 2022, he became the longest-serving VFL-AFL captain in history. He played in four of the Cats' premiership teams. And if you go to their home ground, you've got the Joel Selwood stand now. We've got Isaac Slade from the group The Fray. And they had a huge hit with You Found Me. He is 45 today, singer and musician. I think he's a Christian, Isaac Slade. I know there's a member in the band that's a Christian, maybe a couple of guys from the band. Isaac Slade, 45. We've got Lauren Hill having her 51st birthday today. The singer and actress, former Fugees vocalist, was a big winner at the 1999 Grammy Awards, winning five. The King, King Frederik of Denmark, born in Copenhagen, Denmark, 58 today, formerly the Crown Prince of Denmark, eldest son of Queen Margrethe and her late husband, and of course got married to Mary from Tasmania, now Queen Mary of Denmark. They were here just in March of this year, marking their first tour here since ascending the throne in 2024. Helena Bonham Carter, 60 today, British actress, a longtime girlfriend of director Tim Burton, has been in several of his films. I believe they've broken up. She was in Alice in Wonderland, A Room with a View, Planet of the Apes. Also, we've got Lenny Kravitz having a birthday today. He was out here recently, November 2025, on his Blue Electric Light Tour. 62 today. His hits include It Ain't Over Till It's Over, Are You Gonna Go My Way, which is apparently a gospel song in many senses. When he says, are you going to go my way, that's a reference to Jesus. I am the way, the truth, and the life. Also had a big hit with Believe, and he's been in a few movies as well. So that's our birthday people, but there's one more I want to mention, and that is David Meese. But I'm not playing a song from David as yet. In about an hour's time, just less than an hour, I'm going to feature one of his songs as our old school Christian classic, because most of his songs would be, his big songs were certainly pre-2000. David Meese is 74 today. You're on Vision Christian Radio.
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4: Hi, I'm Alex Cook, and today I want to talk to you about your next door neighbour. How many times have you heard it said, he's just trying to keep up with the Joneses? We probably all have at some stage of our lives wanted to keep up with others. The reality is there will always be someone who has more than you. Even if you're a billionaire, there'll still be another billionaire who has just that little bit more. For most of us mere mortals, though, we only have to look around in our street or at the kids' school or in the workplace, and we'll find plenty of Joneses to chase after. Keeping up with the Joneses is a widespread disease in the Western world. Our lives these days are so filled with stuff, and sadly, it's what occupies so much of people's conversations. We may think of keeping up with the Joneses as a modern-day thing with all our gadgets and smartphones. However, this was just as much a problem in biblical times as it is today. It's believed that King Solomon once said, "Then I observe that most people are motivated to success because they envy their neighbours." Is it wrong to want to be successful? Of course not. But what kind of success are you truly looking for? For me, my definition of success will be when I arrive in heaven and God says to me, "Well done, good and faithful servant." So next time you find yourself feeling slightly envious of other people, why not take a different approach and ask God to bless them even more and help you value what is truly important, and that which is of eternal value. This is Alex Cook for WealthWithPurpose.com.
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0: Vision Christian Radio. That is Josiah Queen with his new song, Judas. Phil Edwards was on the Rise and Shine Breakfast Show this morning talking about the impact and importance of Final Steps, which begins tomorrow.
1: The next few days are going to sound a little bit different here on Vision. It's Visionathon Final Steps, Phil.
2: Yes, it is. And I tell you, I'm so encouraged and pumped to see that so many people are behind us now. I keep an eye on a couple of numbers. One is how we're going with the amount raised, but also the number of people that have been part of it so far. Right. And it is well north of 3,000 now this Amazing. Month. So just think about that as a big group of people all coming together and saying, yep, we're holding hands. We're together in this. And if you've been one of those, thank you very much.
3: Well, you're right. It's actually over 3,200 people as we speak. What encourages me, Phil, is that 366 of those givers are first-timers, mm-hmm. people who've never given to Vision before. It's always encouraging, isn't it, to see more and more people engaging with what God is doing here.
2: It's exactly right. You know, and I also keep an eye on the comments that come through from people, and we just get some absolute cracker stories of, you know, it's like, wow, I had no idea that we're helping someone like that. I had one come through, a lady who wrote to me last week as a response to an email that we'd sent out to Vision supporters, just saying that I am 79 years old. It wasn't until last year that for the first time in my life I picked up a Bible. I'm now about 75% of the way through. Mm-hmm. A good friend of mine has also made arrangements for me to receive the word for today from you guys. Mm-hmm. And I'm reading that every day, and it's really, really helping me. Now, just think about that. Here's somebody, you're never too old, you're never too young for God to find you with his truth. And here they've opened up the Bible for the very first time at 78 years of age. And they say, I've always had this sense that somebody's out there looking over me. I think I've found who that is.
1: Wow.
2: What an amazing story. And we get to walk that journey with this person.
1: It's exciting, isn't it? Because we know that Vision reaches about 1.3 million people across a month. Mm. Those intersections are just happening so rapidly. And it's exciting, Phil, to know that we actually don't have to be there in person, but God's able to use Vision as a vehicle to reach people in the most unexpected places.
2: Yeah, and in unexpected ways too. And again, that's a bit of a theme that I've seen coming through in the comments. Check some of these out. We had someone down in Tassie in Snug. You want to be Snug in Tassie this morning. Who just said, you've been a blessing and a staple in our family since 2017. You were a godsend. Now, they haven't said what, why, but obviously, right at that moment, it was the right words. You know, 2017, what's that, 9 years ago now? And we've been walking the journey with them. Braden from Churchill in Victoria said, we've started listening as we're living off-grid and after losing a stillborn daughter.
1: Oh, no.
2: Wow. We've started going to church. Our family really need this in our lives. And again, we're walking the journey with them. Another one from Lorraine, who's in Western Australia. After losing my husband last year, Vision Radio ensures that I'm not deafened by the silence in my house.
1: Wow.
2: You know, when you support Vision, these are the people you're actually walking alongside. You know, Helen's another one from the ACT. God has used Vision in my life to teach me, reassure me, to encourage me, to guide me, and to love me.
3: Incredible.
2: You know, when you make a donation to Vision, it's not a financial transaction. It's actually just helping people like that. And that's why these final steps are really important.
0: And that all begins tomorrow. And I'll be joined tomorrow afternoon with Matt Prater over the next few days. Looking forward to that. The final steps of Visionathon. Time now to bring you up to date with the latest in news headlines and the word for today.
4: Good afternoon.
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4: In stories making news. Adral police are investigating the alleged harassment of witnesses testifying before the Royal Commission into Anti-Semitism. Commissioner Virginia Bell has noted a dramatic increase in online hate messages during the first block of hearings. Police have returned to a remote South Australian property to resume the search for missing 4-year-old Gus Lamont. Detectives will spend the next 3 days searching the outback station following recent heavy rain. The tax office has tightened the rules on deductions for holiday homes. Under the new rules, which affect around 250,000 properties, deductions won't be allowed if owners use their holiday houses for personal use during peak periods, including school holidays. And in sport, the AFL mid-season draft is on tonight as clubs look to top up their lists due to injury or retirement vacancies. 12 clubs are taking part, with Essendon having the first pick, followed by Richmond. I'm Gareth Stafford, and those are the latest news and sport headlines.
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0: Vision with Greg Newman playing Mercy Me, Make It Well. Lauren Daigle before that, and These Are The Days. In fact, we're getting into the final days of May, and by the end of May, which is on Sunday, we'd like to announce, and we'll probably announce it on Monday, we'd love to get to $2.4 million. That's our financial need. Yes, it is a goal, but it's also a need. It's not like we've plucked a big amount out of the air or anything like that, but it does cost $1 million a month just to keep us humming along. That's Vision Christian Media. And we've got 600-700 stations, and we've got DAB Plus stations, and it's going to all happen in June in Perth, which is just wonderful, but it all costs money. 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Just like Carol at Serena, she gave online. She gave $100, and she said, "Our small church congregation has sent the word for today, daily devotional books from Vision. 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Word for today, Carol, is coming up in just a moment.
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4: Consider Daniel 10, verse 18. "The one having the likeness of a man touched me and strengthened me." In her book, A Slow and Certain Light, Elizabeth Elliot wrote, "When I lived in the forest of Ecuador, I usually travelled on foot. Trails often led through streams and rivers which we had to wade, but sometimes there was a log high above the water which we had to cross. I dreaded these logs and was always tempted to take the steep, hard way down to the ravine and then up the other side. But the Indians would say, 'Just walk across, señorita,' and over they would go, light-footed and confident." She went on, "I was as barefoot as they were, but it was not enough. On the log, I couldn't keep from looking down at the river below. I feared I would slip. I'd never been any good at balancing myself. So my guide would stretch out a hand, and the touch of it was all I needed. I stopped worrying about slipping. I stopped looking down at the river or even at the log and looking at the guide who held my hand with only the slightest touch. When I reached the other side, I realized that if I had slipped, he would have held me. His being there and his touch were all I needed." End quote. That's all you need too, to experience God's presence and to feel his touch. Daniel wrote in Daniel chapter 10, "The one having the likeness of a man touched me and strengthened me. And he said, 'Beloved, fear not. Peace be to you. Be strong. Yes, be strong.' So when he spoke to me, I was strengthened and said, 'Let my

0: my Lord, speak, for you have strengthened me." The touch of his hand. That's Vision's Word for Today.
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Vision with We the Kingdom and Rescue Me. And before that, Justin Michael, Did Ya? Don't Worry. News coming up shortly, an old school Christian classic. You already know it's David Meese. He's having a birthday today. Mentioned that earlier. And also Greg Laurie with The New Beginning. Now, just before we get to news, something a little bit serious I want to share with you today. I want to tell you that I have learnt in my lifetime, I've learnt two very important lessons in my life. I can't recall the first one, but the second one is I need to start writing things down. I really do.

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1: Hi, tonight on Night Vision, we're going to hear from Adam Ramsey on three people. We'll pray for one of the biggest people groups on earth. I'm also going to share a wonderful song by Whiteheart for our musical interlude. 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
2: In this bulletin, the ATO tightens rules on holiday homes, Victorian landmarks to be lit up tonight, and Aussies take to the court at Roland Garros. With more, I'm Gareth Stafford. Seven women with links to ISIS are hours away from landing in Australia with their 12 children after leaving a camp in northern Syria. Some may be arrested once they land in Sydney and Melbourne. Prime Minister Anthony Albanese has again told Parliament the government has not provided them with any assistance.
3: I have nothing but contempt for anyone who has any sympathy for ISIS. Point two, the government has provided no assistance for these people. Point three, any breaches of the law will mean that these people will face the full force of the law.
2: One woman is seeking legal advice after she was prevented from travelling because she was deemed to be a high security risk. The tax office has tightened the rules on deductions for holiday homes. Previously, the ATO accepted deductions for council rates and mortgage interest if the property was mainly used for short-term holiday rentals. Under the new rules, deductions won't be allowed if owners use the holiday houses for personal use during peak periods, including school holidays. Melbourne landmarks will be lit up in blue tonight in honour of AFL icon and MND campaigner Neil Danaher, who passed away yesterday. The former Essendon player and Melbourne coach was diagnosed with the disease in 2013 before embarking on a long-running fundraising and awareness campaign. Victorian Premier Jacinta Allen says Mr. Danaher was a major contributor to the Australian community.
4: They're grieving the loss of a husband and a dad and a grandfather today while we all grieve with them the loss of a great Victorian.
2: The 65-year-old will be honoured with a state funeral at a later date. A record number of teachers are now working in Queensland state schools. An additional 1,000 educators have taken up jobs in state classrooms over the past 12 months. It coincides with a more than 5% uptake in students applying for education degrees this year. Children's Ministry Keys for Kids is responding to children's viewing trends. It found YouTube has a 78% viewership among American children aged between 2 and 12. The ministry's Greg Yoder has told Mission Network News that Keys for Kids is making short-form videos to evangelize and disciple children.
5: They get all the information in a short-term video shape, and it shapes the way they learn. It shapes the way they search for things, how they decide what's worth their attention. Short-form content is an excellent way of sparking curiosity, maybe answering one question or pointing a kid to Jesus, but it can't replace scripture. It can't replace conversation.
2: Mr. Yoder says his ministry's goal is to communicate eternal truth in ways younger generations will notice. That's the latest news. 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
2: To sport and in tennis, three Australians will take to the court on day three at Roland Garros for the French Open. Greg Gabriel is there.
6: Adam Walton and Alexei Poprin are first up with their matches. Walton received the Tennis Australia reciprocal wildcard, and he plays Daniil Medvedev. It's their third meeting, and Walton has beaten Medi. The head-to-head is 1-1. Poprin takes on American Zachary Zvider. It was 2017 that Poprin won the French Open Juniors. Kim Birrell plays later in the day against fifth seed Jessica Pegula. This is their second meeting. Pegula won on hard court last August. Craig Gabriel, Paris.
2: And in the NRL, a couple of Sharks players have decided to make the move to North Queensland. Jesse Ramien and Sione Katoa have signed two-year contracts with the Cowboys starting from next season. That's the latest Vision National News. I'm Gareth Stafford.
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2: Time now for a look at the weather and the capital city forecasts for tonight and tomorrow. Sydney, a low of 15, then a mostly cloudy top of 22 degrees. Melbourne, 13 to 17 with possible showers. Brisbane, a low of 18, some rain coming in and a top of 24 degrees. Perth, down to 11 tonight, some late showers around tomorrow and a top of 23. Adelaide, 10 to 19 with some clearing showers. Canberra, a low of 9, then a mostly cloudy 19. Hobart, 11 to 17 and rain. Darwin, a low of 21, then a mostly sunny 31 degrees. That's the latest news, sport and weather on Vision. Soon we'll take the final steps to the Visionathon goal. Find out more or donate now at vision.org.au.
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7: An old school Christian classic coming up in a moment. Also, we've got Greg Laurie and a new beginning not far away today, speaking about never give up. But now I want to thank John from Katani in WA. Now, I mentioned earlier today how last Friday we had a Vision listener phone through from McLaren Vale in South Australia, gave $12,000. Well, John also phoned through, John from Katani, Albany Way, the Wheatbelt region, also gave a $12,000 donation. So thank you to John. That's a big donation, John. We're grateful for that. But whether anyone gives $12, $120 or $12,000, we're grateful. And we'd love to get to our financial need of $2.4 million by the end of May. That's Sunday. But over the next few days, Wednesday, Thursday, Friday, we'll have the final steps. I'll be joined by Matt Prater tomorrow for that. John, let's check on your weather for Katanning. Showers about. Showers increasing tomorrow, 20. Showers easing Thursday, 19. Partly cloudy on Friday with an expected top of 18 degrees. Now, my final scripture for today, it's taken from Romans. Be devoted to one another in love. Honour one another above yourselves. Romans 12, verse 10.
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7: Happy birthday to David Meese, having his 74th birthday today. He's been out to Australia on, I think, several occasions. Great singer, songwriter, pianist. Can I tell you a story? I'm going to tell you a quick story. When I was working in Christian radio in Melbourne, David Meese was performing a concert, and it was my privilege. I was the one that was comparing and introduced him on stage. And so here's what I'm thinking. We had this band play beforehand. Now, if you go to a concert, normally it's a band play beforehand. You have an interval and then the main act comes out, right? So I thought that was what had happened. So I thanked the band who was playing and I said, hey, and we'll be back more. We're just going to take a break, grab something to eat, and we'll come back with David Meese. And then I turned around and David Meese is on stage, playing the piano, about to play the piano. So I had to apologize. I did get there a little bit late, so I wasn't sort of pre-warned about all of this. And then he did some songs just on the piano. Then we took a break. Then we had the interval. Then he came on stage with his band. So something just a little bit different. All right, let's hear from David now. Great talent. Yeah, I recall seeing him in Brisbane as well. And this is called The Ladder, one of his popular songs.

0: Vision Christian Radio, David Meese, 74 today, and one of his great songs called The Ladder. It's Greg Laurie in A New Beginning shortly to speak about Never Give Up.
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5: 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Today, Pastor Greg Laurie says the Bible lays out clear steps that we can take to bring us right back.
6: So we need to listen carefully, but it's also about doing, applying it, obeying.

0: Imagine assembling a complicated piece of furniture without the instructions. You wind up with extra screws, a wobbly chair, and maybe a bruised ego. Well, that's a good picture of life without the Bible. God's Word is our instruction manual, keeping us from poor decisions and the devil's smooth sales pitches. Today on A New Beginning, Pastor Greg Laurie shows us how to build a life where the pieces fit together because they all came straight from the manufacturer.
1: We're in Nehemiah, which is a story of the children of Israel returning to Jerusalem to rebuild the walls of Jerusalem. So now the walls of Jerusalem are completed. They've rebuilt the walls of Jerusalem in a record 52 days. Amazing. Now look at what happens. Go over to Nehemiah 8, verse 1. The people assembled with a unified purpose at the square inside the water gate. They asked Ezra the scribe to bring out the book of the law of Moses, which the Lord had given for Israel to obey. And on October 8th, Ezra the priest brought the book of the law before the assembly, which included the men and the women and the children old enough to understand. He faced the square inside the water gate from early morning to noon and read aloud to everyone who could understand. All the people listened closely to the book of the law. And when they saw him open the book, they rose to their feet. I love this. So now they're having a Bible study. And a revival breaks out. And these are some signs of revival. When I say revival, I mean, these are signs that you're spiritually alive. Signs that you're flourishing spiritually. Signs that you are the kind of Christian you ought to be. Number one, you're having revival when you're hungry for God's word. Look at verse one. They asked Ezra, the priest, to bring out the book of the law of Moses. They asked, hey man, would you give us a Bible study? So Ezra enters the story again. Now Ezra was a part of the beginning of the story of the rebuilding of Jerusalem. He led the first wave of the Jews back where they rebuilt the temple, but his task had been completed. God raised up Nehemiah to come back and rebuild the walls. And so Ezra had been, I don't want to sound the back burner, but he hadn't been in the narrative at this point. And God brings him back again. They say, we want to see Ezra again. He's the one we need now. Reminding us that we all have a part to play in the work of God. And Ezra's an older guy now. He might have thought, well, no one wants to hear from me anymore, you know. They're saying, Ezra, bring back Ezra. So he's back here now bringing the word of God to them. You may feel like your best days are behind you. Hey, Moses didn't even get started until he was 80 years old. Who knows what God could do? You know, as people get older, you know, they start thinking about retirement. I was just talking to someone here. And he says, the word retirement is not in my vocabulary. Why would I retire? I love to, he's actually a foreman. He has a construction company. And he says, I love to get out there and talk to these people about Jesus Christ. And I have ministry opportunities every day. And I love that. As you get older, you may have new opportunities. Hopefully you've acquired some wisdom with the passing of the years that you can pass on to others. Ezra. God still wants to use Ezra. So now he's the one bringing the message to the people and they listen closely to what he was saying. You know, a preacher can tell when you're paying attention. I don't know if you know this, but I can see you. And there's telltale signs, maybe what I'm saying is not connecting. When you yawn, yeah, that's a big one. Even when you do the cover up the yawn, I know those too, you know. Or you stretch your arms, or you look at your watch, or you start hitting your watch. These are not good signs. Or I like the one where you act like you're praying when you're sleeping. I know you're not praying. You can fold your hands. And look, there's no excuse for boring preaching, but there's also a place for listening well, for giving your attention with intention. The story is told of President Calvin Coolidge, who attended church one Sunday. He came home after and his wife said, well, Cal, what did the preacher have to say? President Coolidge said, well, he preached on sin. She said, well, what did he have to say about it? He says, I think he was against it. He wasn't paying attention. So we need to listen carefully. Number two, you're having revival when people spontaneously and passionately worship God. Look at verse 6. Ezra praised the Lord, the great God, and all the people said, amen, amen. And they lifted their hands and they bowed down and worshiped with their faces to the ground. I like that. Amen. It's a good thing to say amen. Say amen right now. Go.
2: Amen.
1: There you go. Amen just means so be it. I agree. It's an affirmation that people are saying, amen. This is a beautiful scene. These people just can't get enough of God's word. Look at verse 3. He faced a square inside the water gate from early morning to noon and read aloud to everyone. And the people were standing. That means they stood for 6 hours listening to the message. So don't complain if I go 5 minutes over sometime. He's going long today, don't you think? Think how long he went. But the people loved it and they wanted to hear what it had to say. 6 times in this chapter, the word understanding is used. Verse 3, he read aloud to everyone who could understand. And all the people listened closely. They understood. They listened. They paid attention. Here's another point. You know you're being revived when you obey the word of God. It's not enough to just be a hearer of the word. You need to be a doer of the word. Jesus said at the conclusion of the Sermon on the Mount, whoever hears these sayings of mine and does them, it's like a wise man who built his house on a rock, and the storms came and the floods came and beat upon that house, and it stood strong. Whoever hears these sayings of mine and does not do them, he's like a foolish man who built his house upon the sand. And the storms came and the floods came and beat on that house, and it fell. See, it's all about listening, but it's also about doing, applying it, obeying. And this is what we see the people are doing. They're applying what they're hearing. They obey the word of God. Nehemiah 8:8, they read from the book of the law and he explained that the people understood it. Then Nehemiah and Ezra, the high priest and scribe and the Levites over there said, this is a sacred day before the Lord, and the people began weeping. You know, sometimes we need to weep over our sin. People will say, oh, I go to church to be lifted up, not to be beaten down. Really? I go to church to hear truth. And sometimes I need to be told the truth and it isn't so comfortable. See, my job as a pastor is to comfort the afflicted, but it's also to afflict the comfortable. It's like going to a doctor. It'd be like saying, I want a doctor that will only give me good news. He'll never tell me anything negative. Well, if that doctor won't tell you the truth, he's not following his Hippocratic oath, which is to do no harm. He has to tell you. And it's hard because I have friends who are doctors and I've talked with them about how difficult it must be to give someone bad news. To say, I'm sorry to tell you, you have cancer, or I'm sorry to tell you, you have this condition, but how wonderful it must be to come with good news, but there's this treatment, or this is the thing you need to do next. And this is what a doctor has to do. They're there to help you be restored to health. And the same is true of a preacher, but really the same is true of a Christian. We want to help people hear the truth, and some people need to be sad before they can be happy. And by sad, I mean they need to see their sinful condition, be sorry for it, and mourn over it or cry over it. Jesus said, blessed are they that mourn, for they shall be comforted. Or another way you could translate it is, blessed are the sad, for they will be happy. So sometimes you have to be sad before you can be happy. And hear the truth and deal with the problem and then ask God to forgive you of your sin. So they are crying over their sin. But after they cry over their sin, then they begin to rejoice because God has forgiven them. And that's a great thing that comes. Verse 9, he says, don't weep on a day like this. It's a sacred day before the Lord. And they went away to eat and drink, and they were in, have a festive meal and share gifts of food and celebrate with great joy. So now the prophet says, okay, enough crying. You've cried already. God forgave you. Stop. Now let's rejoice. Let's have a meal together. And it's funny because over in Nehemiah 8:10, it says, go celebrate with festive, rich foods and sweet drinks. Maybe the modern equivalent would be no tofu. Nothing healthy. Let's eat pizza and hamburgers and enchiladas. And let's drink original Coke. No Diet Coke. I don't even really like Coke personally, but I'm just pointing out, let's celebrate. Let's have a good time. The result of having your sin forgiven is joy. The Bible says, blessed or happy is the man whose sin is forgiven.
0: Glad you're joining us today for A New Beginning with Pastor Greg Laurie from Harvest Ministries in the U.S. We're in Nehemiah chapter 8 today as Pastor Greg presents his message called Never Give Up.
1: So the people now are rejoicing over the fact that God has forgiven them of their sin. See, doing what God wants you to do is the way to be happy. I think sometimes we think, oh man, doing the sinful things, that's where the happiness is. Now let me say something that might surprise you. It can be fun to sin, but it's very short-lived. And then the repercussions come. And then the consequences come. Sometimes consequences that can last for a lifetime because of your so-called fun. So we think, oh no, the fun and the happiness in life is in sin, when in reality, it's the opposite. The fun, if you will, the happiness in life is in obedience to God. That's what the Bible is telling us. You can have a happy life without sin, without sex outside of marriage, without drugs or alcohol, without selfishness. This is what God wants. Now, this was a great work of God, and they had a revival. Did it last? Yes, for a time. Did it last forever? No, no revival does. Billy Sunday, the great preacher, was once asked if he thought revivals lasted. His response was, no, neither does a bath, but it's good to have one occasionally. See, we need to be revived again and again. We need to be refreshed again and again. We need to recommit our life to Christ again and again. The Bible says, be filled with the Holy Spirit, speaking to yourself in psalms and hymns and spiritual songs, singing and making melody in your hearts to the Lord, in Ephesians 5. And that word be filled is a command. So God says, I command you to be filled with the Holy Spirit. And also in the Greek, it speaks of something that's continuous. So the Lord is saying, I command you each and every day to be filled with the Holy Spirit again and again and again. Being filled and refilled. Can you imagine buying a car, driving it for maybe a week and a half, then stops running? Take it back to the dealership. What's wrong with this car? It stopped running. Have you recharged it? No. Did you put gas in it? No. You see, you've got to recharge your electric car. You've got to gas up your car. And in the same way, I need to be recharged. I need to be refilled. And I need to do it again and again and again. That's how you live in a continuous state of revival and relationship with God. That's what the early church did. Acts 2:46 says they worshiped together in the temple each day. They met in homes and met for the Lord's Supper and shared their meals with great joy and generosity. And they were praising God and enjoying the goodwill of all of the people. And the Lord added to the church daily those that were being saved. One thing that's mentioned there is the Lord's Supper. We also call this communion. This is where we take the bread and the cup, which are reminders of the death of Jesus Christ. Why should we receive communion? Number one, in remembrance. Jesus said, do this in remembrance of me. It's a reminder. I have a wedding ring that I've been wearing for over 50 years. It reminds me that I'm married. I also have a woman living in my home that reminds me as well. I don't take this ring off. I don't know if I could take it off, because I've gained weight since I got married. I would need the jaws of life at the fire department to probably get it off, but I don't want to take it off and I don't need to, but it's a little reminder. And so communion's a reminder of what Jesus did for you. He laid his life down for you. He sacrificed himself on the cross for you so you could be forgiven of your sin. But then number two, communion is a time of examination. It says in 1 Corinthians 11:28, when we receive the elements of communion, let a person examine themselves. So it's a moment where I say, is my life right with God? Am I walking with the Lord as I should? Have I been spending too much time down in the plane of, oh no? Have I been making compromises? Have I been doing or saying things I should not be doing? Is there an unconfessed sin in my life? This is the time to deal with that. So examination. Let a man examine himself. But it's also a time of anticipation because we're told we should receive the elements of communion until he comes. So when Christ comes, we won't have communion after that. But until that day, we do it in anticipation of his return. But let me say one final thing about communion, and that is this is for Christians only. You might say, well, I think, you know, a little ritual will do me some good. Not this ritual. Because the Bible says if you receive these elements in an unworthy manner, you eat and drink judgment to yourself. What does that mean? It means that I'm taking something that represents the sacred, and I'm almost mocking it by not believing in what it represents or specifically who it represents. So when I receive communion, I want to believe in the one that it represents. I want to have a relationship with him. And so if you've never asked Jesus Christ to come into your life, this is the time to do it. Say, Lord, I know I'm a sinner and I believe Jesus died for my sin. And I want this happiness and purpose in life I've been hearing about. And I want to know that I'll go to heaven when I die. Jesus, come into my life and forgive me. And then you'll have that joy and that happiness the Bible promises. Jesus says, behold, I stand at the door and I knock. And if you'll hear my voice and open the door, I will come in. If you would like Christ to come into your life and forgive you of your sin, just pray this prayer after me, right where you are. Just pray, Lord Jesus, I know I'm a sinner, but I know you are the Savior of the world who died on the cross for my sin. I'm sorry for my sin. I turn from it. I repent of it. And I ask you to come into my life and forgive me of all of my sin. I choose to follow you from this moment forward. In Jesus' name I pray. Amen.

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0: Vision, John Reddick, The Way. Before that, Phil Wickham, What an Awesome God. Interesting topic today on the 2020 program. Neil Johnson speaking with Neil Domigan about a scientific formula which can prove the existence of God.
1: Hey, Neil, I was talking to one of the scientifically minded young men in our staff here, and I said, well, if you're going to come up with a formula for everything, or a formula that shows the existence of God or a creator, then you might want to get out into the public by publishing it into a fiction book. But this is based on some of your scientific background. You might like to just fill us in on some of your background here and thoughts about formulas for showing the existence of God.
2: Yeah, okay. So, yeah, as sort of background, I've got a doctorate from Otago Medical School in New Zealand, and I've worked at the Pasteur Institute in Paris, which is a leading European medical research facility, is where they discovered the AIDS virus. I've got an MBA degree. I've worked in, was in biotechnology, and I've always had an interest in science and religion. And about 5 or 6 years ago, it just struck me, as though I turned around and saw a flash, that science and maths could prove that intelligent design was required for life on Earth. That is, actually, life on Earth either arose by chance or not. And I've essentially proven that life could not have arisen by chance. And I've actually done that using a simple thought experiment that I'll be able to run through as we talk. And a thought experiment is an experiment where you use logic and essentially deduction. You don't do any physical experimentation. And in 1905, Einstein did a thought experiment to prove to derive the theory of relativity, E equals MC squared. And so that's the approach I've used to prove that life on Earth could not have arisen by chance. There's only two options: life arose by chance or not. And if you can prove that it could not have arisen by chance, then it means whatever that not is, intelligent design, proof of a higher energy, proof of God, proof of Allah, proof of a deity.
0: That was Neil Domigan in conversation today on the 2020 program, which will be back next Monday. But you will hear Neil Johnson tomorrow, Thursday and Friday, as we get into the final steps of Visionathon. Brad Huddleston with TechWise is coming up in a moment on Vision.
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5: Artificial intelligence, or AI, continues to amaze and scare us. Now, a 21-year-old computer science major at the University of Nebraska has developed an AI program to read charred Greek letters written on papyrus. Luke Ferrator was freaked out when his program was able to translate the ancient Greek word for purple, for instance. This achievement may not sound revolutionary, but consider that the ancient Roman scrolls scientists have been trying to read were damaged by a volcanic eruption in AD 79. You heard that right. AD 79.

0: 1999. Until now, it was thought the charred and delicate scrolls would never be readable. This goes to show that Christians should be involved in every sphere of technology that is not sinful. For example, what if secular scrolls are discovered and read by this new artificial intelligence that corroborates the creation story from the Bible? Would a secular scientist be inclined to admit the truth? Maybe, maybe not. We all know that science has essentially been hijacked to propagate radical ideologies. While we must be wary of emerging technologies, believers in Jesus would be wise to keep their eyes open and minds engaged.
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Vision with Natalie Lane, Since I Found You, and Kane singing Friend in Jesus. It's been Greg Newman with you this afternoon. It will be a little bit different over the next few days because I'll be joined by Matt Prater. Robbo will also be making some appearances on our program as well as we get into the final steps of Visionathon. So looking forward to that. You know that when I'm on the radio with Matt, we always get up to a bit of fun as well. And looking forward to hearing some more great stories and testimonies from our Vision family who have been supporting Visionathon. And you can do that tonight by going online to vision.org.au. And tomorrow we'll have volunteers to take your calls as well in the phone room. Have a great evening. It's Mandy next with Night Vision.

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3: In this bulletin, renewables attributed to energy price drop, legislation to crush illegal e-bikes passes New South Wales Parliament, and a ban on self-feeding baby bottles. With more, I'm Gareth Stafford. Australia's energy regulator claims the continued rollout of renewables is contributing to lower power prices. Nelson Scott has more.
4: From July, the maximum rates retailers can charge customers on standard electricity plans will be reduced. Energy Minister Chris Bowen says the government's rollout of green energy is reducing reliance on coal and slashing bills.
5: The plan that we put in place is showing dividends for the Australian people.
4: But the opposition's Dan Tehan argues the new rates are a minor reduction on prices which are already too high.
6: Chris Bowen needs to come clean.
4: Consumer groups are urging the regulator to work on reducing prices, with some households facing financial hardship. Nelson Scott, Canberra.
3: A Senate estimates hearing has been told that 11 of Victoria's signature big build projects are the subject of 56 separate allegations of fraud and corruption. Victorian Premier Jacinta Allen denies her government has failed to act.
7: As allegations came to me, they were referred to relevant agencies. And from the middle of 2024, we have been working, taking strong, immediate action.
3: Topping the list is the North East Link, with 28 matters under investigation. A bill to seize and crush illegal e-bikes is expected to pass through New South Wales Parliament after securing the support of the opposition. Under a proposed amendment by the opposition, police will be given the power to seize e-bikes when a rider engages in antisocial behaviour. A permanent ban is being placed on the sale of baby bottle self-feeding devices in Australia. The products allow babies to feed from a bottle without another person holding it. ACCC Deputy Chairwoman Katrina Lowe says they pose an unacceptable risk.
8: Babies don't have the ability to regulate the flow of milk or remove a device from their mouths, and this is the reason that these products are unsafe and have been banned.
3: Key safety risks include injury or death from choking, aspiration or suffocation. A missionary who spent most of his life helping lead Muslim Kurds to Christ says there's been a flood of salvations amongst these people in recent years. Pastor Georges Husseini shares in churches about the freedom in Christ the Kurds now have that they'd never known before. One convert recalled a dream in which he saw Jesus dressed all in white enter his tiny cell carrying a bowl of olive oil. Every time he poured the oil on his body, his pain went away. The Kurd said he knew it was Jesus because of a book he read in prison that was written by Billy Graham. The Christian Solidarity Worldwide Persecution Watchdog has intensified calls for the release of an imprisoned Nicaraguan pastor. Efren Lopez has been held for 4 years after being accused of false assault charges and sentenced to 23 years in jail. That's the latest news. Sport is next.
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3: To sport, and in the AFL, Fremantle is in unfamiliar territory, a game clear on top of the ladder after 10 straight wins. It's the first time the Dockers have been in this position since 2015. Forward Josh Tracy says there's a new mentality at the club.
9: The positions we've been getting put in during games, you know, we lost those games after the last few years, and I think that's something you can't train. You need to be put in those positions to be able to learn. So I think that's what's held us in a really good spot this year.
3: Captain Alex Pearce and midfielder Hayden Young are expected to be available to face the Lions on Saturday. That's the latest Vision National News. I'm Gareth Stafford.
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3: Time now for a look at the weather and the capital city forecasts for tonight and tomorrow. Sydney, a low of 15, then a mostly cloudy top of 22 degrees. Melbourne, 13 to 17 with possible showers. Brisbane, a low of 18, some rain coming in at a top of 24 degrees. Perth down to 11 tonight, some late showers around tomorrow and a top of 23. Adelaide, 10 to 19 with some clearing showers. Canberra, a low of 9, then a mostly cloudy 19. Hobart, 11 to 17 and rain. Darwin, a low of 21, then a mostly sunny 31 degrees. That's the latest news, sport and weather on Vision. Soon we'll take the final steps to the Visionathon goal. 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
11: Hi, happy Tuesday. Thank you very much for joining me tonight. Big welcome to you if you live in Mackay in Queensland. This is a city on the eastern coast of Queensland, just under it's shy of $1,000 north of Brisbane, and it's on the Pioneer River, and whose nickname is the sugar capital of Australia because its region produces more than a third of all of Australia's cane sugar. The city was actually named after John Mackay. He is the leader of an expedition into the Pioneer Valley many moons ago. Captain James Cook was one of the first Europeans to travel through the region, and he reached the Mackay coast on the 1st of June 1770 and named several of the local landmarks like Cape Palmerston, Slade Point, and Cape Hillsborough, but the town itself was established in the 1860s. Now, I've got a quote for you in a little while from Elie Wiesel. He was a Jewish man who survived the Holocaust and the Nazi death camps. He wrote several books, which I've read, really quite moving, and he's an incredible example of survival through grace. So I'm going to share something that he said a little bit later on. Psalm 119 verses 129 and 130 says, "Lord, your testimonies are wonderful. Therefore, my soul keeps them. The unfolding of your words gives light and imparts understanding to the simple." Psalm 119 verses 129 and 130. This is the Worship Hour.

Good evening. Hello, I'm Mandy. This is The Worship Hour. That was Paul Oakley. And I've got a couple of verses that I want to share with you and then a few thoughts on them. It's 2 Peter 3:10 and 11. And it says this, "The day of the Lord will come as a thief in the night, in which the heavens will pass away with a great noise, and the elements will melt with fervent heat. Both the earth and the works that are in it will be burned up. Therefore, since all these things will be dissolved, what manner of persons ought you to be in holy conduct and godliness?" Well, that's a serious thought to delve into during the worship hour. Look, we live in a world with many opposing worldviews. Many of them, let's just be honest, they're diametrically opposed to each other. There are incredibly diverse systems of government. Many of those are diametrically opposed to each other. Because of the capacity to travel all over the world, we can see and experience all these different worldviews and governmental consequences. Wars, conflicts, outbreaks, floods, earthquakes, droughts, cyclones, tornadoes, volcanic eruptions, natural disasters of all kinds, we can see them all. Oftentimes with technology, we can see them unfolding in real time, live, as they happen. Now, I don't know if they're happening more frequently or if it's just that the information is disseminated more rapidly because of technology. As I said, we can watch it real time. And therefore, it seems as though they're more frequent. But people are scratching their heads wondering what's going on. And of course, those on the woke side of the spectrum beat the climate change drum. Then there's the issue of wokeness itself and political correctness, which is unbridled these days. Wokeness is out of control. Even the most basic and foundational scientific facts like male and female are being dismantled. The world is in a gigantic mess of its own making, I might add. And the further we get away from Eden, the messier and more insane the world seems to become. And of course, the further we get from Eden, the closer we get to the end of all things. Now, the Bible describes the end of the world as a massive cataclysmic destruction. It's the final death as a result of sinful man. That's what I just described to you in 2 Peter 3:10 and 11. And Peter described the final end of the world and concluded with a question. What kind of people should you be? If everything's going to end catastrophically, how should you be living? What kind of a person should you be? Well, we should be holy, godly, righteous. We should be caring and careful about other people, especially if they don't know Jesus, and they don't know the security and salvation that God promises to those who would believe in him and put their faith and trust in his son, Jesus. Remember, we're ambassadors. Paul said we're ambassadors, representatives to the world around us of the God we serve. We're supposed to emulate him so the stark differences of his nature and character become really evident so that others see and desire him for themselves. That's the goal. That's at least it should be. So what manner of people ought we to be? That's a question I think personally every believer needs to be pondering and then taking action regarding. This is Vision.

Welcome to the Worship Hour. G'day, I'm Mandy. Keith and Kristen Getty there. Anne joined with City of Light. They were singing a beautiful song. I love it. It was live from Sydney, actually. It's called In Christ Alone, one of those unforgettable modern hymns. Just so you know, we are rapidly approaching the $1.4 million mark for Visionathon, which is running for the whole month of May. And just quietly, tomorrow, Wednesday, Thursday, Friday this week is final steps, big push to reach the ultimate goal of $2.4 million by the end of May. So I'd love you to join the team for that. And I want to share something that I promised earlier that I wanted to share something from Elie Wiesel. Again, he was a Holocaust survivor. He said this, "I have not lost faith in God. I have moments of anger and protest. Sometimes I've been closer to him for that reason." Again, as I said, Elie Wiesel was a Holocaust survivor. He saw the absolute worst of the human condition, the absolute worst of human hatred. In fact, he didn't just witness it. He experienced it firsthand in the death camps of Auschwitz and Buchenwald. And I remember being so impacted reading his book. It was called Night, which was about his experiences. Many Jewish people lost their belief in God, who was faithful to them because of the Holocaust, which is both dreadful and understandable. Okay. So for Elie to say that he didn't lose his faith in God, but to acknowledge and admit that he had moments of anger and objection toward God reveals that He reveals his humanity. And Elie had to deal with the emotions, the frustrations and the anger at the injustices he saw and experienced, wondering why God allowed and permitted them. I remember having a conversation with a Jewish man. He was a barista in Israel, in Jerusalem, actually. And we just got talking. I said I was a Christian and, you know, part of Christians for Israel. We were just chatting and he just looked at me. He said, "I just don't think I can believe in a God who would allow 6 million of the people he said he loves to die in the Holocaust. I just can't believe that a God like that exists." And he chose atheism. I tell you, it breaks my heart. And there's a lot of Jewish people who feel like that. And yet I know that out of the ashes of the Holocaust, God wrought a miracle and fulfilled his promise in the re-establishment of the Jewish people. And now they have their own homeland and millions of them are back. They're back in their own land, just as God promised. Do you know, it's a conundrum though, isn't it? It strains your brain, the sovereignty of God. It strains your brain. At the same time, as far as Elie Wiesel is concerned, the things that he went through became the very reason that he retained his faith in God. And I just got to tell you, it's amazing. It's amazing and incredible. This is the Worship Hour on Vision.

Good to be at your place this evening. I'm Andy. The worship hour is just about at an end, and then it's going to be time for Vision National News. And as is the case, straight after Vision National News, every night it's Focus on the Family. And this evening, they're going to be having a conversation with Pastor Gary Thomas. And he's going to be sort of exposing, unmasking, if you will, 12 very prominent lies that just keep you and I striving or doubting and being disconnected, okay, from God. And Pastor Gary wants to help us rediscover God's love and his joy and his peace. You know, I've mentioned a few times that I've been going through some junk of late, and I tell you, it's like every day I get up and there's something else. And I was just saying to some of the guys here at work yesterday, I just don't know how much more I can take. I just, you know, I'm kind of feeling like I'm at my wit's end. They gave me a hug, they prayed with me and for me, and I'm okay. I went home, I put a colour in my hair, made me feel better. And sometimes you just feel, God, I can't feel your love or your joy or your peace, but I know it's there because God has promised he wouldn't take that away from me. How do we rediscover that? And that's the conversation that will be coming up on Focus on the Family after Vision National News. It's coming up next hour on Vision.

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2: In this bulletin, ISIS brides touchdown in Melbourne, calls for clarity on CGT exemptions, and a new police mental health charity launched. With more, I'm Gareth Stafford. Two women and seven children with links to Islamic State have landed in Melbourne after leaving Syria last week. Security officials are meeting the group inside the airport rather than allowing them into the arrivals hall. Some in the group could face arrest, while one woman is seeking legal advice after she was prevented from travelling to Australia. The opposition has again targeted the federal government over its changes to capital gains tax. The Prime Minister has flagged some industries may be exempt from the changes. Liberal leader Angus Taylor has used question time to demand the government clarifies who's in and who's out.
3: There are nearly 3 million hardworking small and family businesses in Australia. Will the Albanese government carve out the hairdressers, builders, gyms, pharmacies, vets, dentists, or childcare operators from your broken promises and higher taxes?
2: Legislation will be introduced on Thursday to scrap the 50% CGT discount from next year and link the measure to inflation instead. The Queensland government has made a major investment into new mental health charity, supporting those on the front line. Georgina Winter reports.
4: Copcare, it's a new charity offering vital mental health support to frontline police officers in need, with the state government today announcing a $5.5 million investment in the program. The money will help fund a 24/7 support line known as Copline, which will be staffed by veteran police officers who understand the complexities of the job. Police Minister Dan Purdy says it won't be limited to just current officers who can access the service.
5: So we're expanding this to include anyone who has dedicated time on the front line and made those sacrifices.
4: Copcare has been established in partnership with world-leading trauma and mental health experts with a focus on prevention, early intervention and trauma-informed care. Georgina Winter reporting.
2: Scotland's public prosecutor has declined to appeal the overturning of the conviction of a 75-year-old pro-life grandmother for silently standing outside Glasgow Hospital. The Sheriff's Court found no evidence that Rose Doherty had attempted to influence anyone within a buffer zone outside of the hospital. Mrs. Doherty is considering her options to prevent a recurrence of her arrest and harsh treatment, including taking legal action against the police. An Israeli Christian leader is urging his government to formally recognize Christians as a distinct community with stronger political representation. The founder of Israeli Christian Voice, Ihab Shalayin, cited what church leaders describe as growing harassment and discrimination against Christians in the Holy Land. He wants Christians elected to Israeli parliament. That's the latest news. Sport is next.
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2: To sport, and on the eve of State of Origin 1, New South Wales Blues coach Laurie Daly denies the loss of Mitchell Moses is a setback for his team. The Blues 5'8 has been replaced by Ethan Strange for tomorrow night after injuring a hamstring at training. Daly says it won't affect their performance against the Maroons.
6: Rep football is you're working with the best of the best. So you lose a player, you get a good player to replace them. And I know that might sound ruthless, but if we're ever relying on one player, then we're not a good team.
2: Moses is expected to be fit for Game 2 on June 17. And in tennis, Stan Wawrinka has received a standing ovation after he bowed out in the first round of his final French Open, the 2015 champion retiring at the end of the season. That's the latest Vision National News. I'm Gareth Stafford.
7: Would you agree that the world is changing fast? Phil Edwards here, CEO of Vision. That pace of change has many Australians searching for meaning and hope, as the world proves daily it just can't satisfy. They're looking for voices that are calm, credible and grounded. Voices that don't shout, but gently guide. That's the role Vision plays across Australia and beyond. We're a catalyst for truth discovery, showing the way to Jesus. And Vision is made possible by a quiet but powerful engine, people like you. May Visionathon is an opportunity for you to join your faith with others across Australia and believe together for big things. and I have some great news to share. We're about to take another very big step with Perth soon to receive Vision Citywide on DAB Plus Digital Radio. Perth is Australia's fourth largest city and will join four other capitals, Sydney, Melbourne, Brisbane and Hobart, with access to Vision across the entire city in one signal. Vision's 38-year history is full of faith steps like this, and it's happened through partnership, believers stepping out together, knowing God is faithful to provide.

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2: Time now for a look at the weather and the capital city forecasts for tonight and tomorrow. Sydney, a low of 15, then a mostly cloudy top of 22 degrees. Melbourne, 13 to 17 with possible showers. Brisbane, a low of 18, some rain coming in at a top of 24 degrees. Perth, down to 11 tonight, some late showers around tomorrow and a top of 23. Adelaide, 10 to 19 with some clearing showers. Canberra, a low of 9, then a mostly cloudy 19. Hobart, 11 to 17 and rain. Darwin, a low of 21, then a mostly sunny 31 degrees. That's the latest news, sport and weather on Vision. Soon we'll take the final steps to the Visionathon goal. 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
3: And if you live in Wilcannia in New South Wales, listening to Vision on 88 FM, good evening. Hope you're well. Wilcannia is just a small town located in the central Darlingshire of northwestern New South Wales. Not a huge community, about 600 people living there. It was established in 1866, but it was Major Thomas Mitchell, who was the first European to visit the region in 1835. And he's discovered the area. Wilcannia is one of the major Murray-Darling River ports, which played crucial part in the transport of goods, which was predominantly wool and wheat, during the days of paddle steamers. Have you ever been on a paddle steamer? I don't think I've ever been on a paddle steamer, but wouldn't that be fun? At least I think it would be fun. Coming up after Freed People tonight on Vision, I'm going to give you some information about the created world we live in. I love talking about the created world we live in and the creatures in it. I love it. Do you know why? Because the diversity and the magnificence of the natural world we live in just gives glory and honour to God. Don't you reckon? So I'm going to talk about the animal world in particular tonight. Psalm 119 verses 159 and 160 says this: "Consider how I love your precepts. Give me life according to your steadfast love, Lord. The sum of your word is truth, and every one of your righteous rules endures forever." His word endures forever. At Psalm 119, 159, and 160. Welcome to Night Vision.
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5: I've seen parents and grandparents compromise the truth and their faith because they don't want to lose access to their children or grandchildren. And that's where we have to be bold and say, we love our families best by speaking the truth and putting Jesus first.
6: What are some of the lies that rob you of your intimacy with God? We're going to be exploring that topic today on Focus on the Family with Jim Daly. And thanks for joining us. I'm John Fuller.
7: John, you know, one thing that I say to the team here at Focus on the Family, the leadership team, you know, we've got to know truth as best as we can in order to manage as well as we can. And that's one of the great challenges of leadership, but it's true for everybody. What is true and what's a lie? And, you know, we glom on to little lies. I remember the one, remember if you ate your gum, it would be in your stomach seven years? I think that's a lie, but I'm still not sure. You know?
6: I don't want to try.
7: And that's kind of a fun one, but there are other lies that are far more harmful. You know, the Bible says that Satan is the father of lies, John 8:44. It started in the garden with Genesis 3, and it didn't stop there. I mean, even if you look at some of the cultural stuff going on now, it's about me. I want to be all knowledgeable, right? Like, The humanity, we can't escape the central part of gravity, which is God telling us the truth about who he is and who we are. Mm-hmm. And somehow we lose that understanding. We want scripture to bend to our desires. And that's what you see in the culture. Mm-hmm. Yeah. We don't conform to it. But let me tell you, everybody, God will get you and he will require you to conform to it because he loves you. Not because he wants to shame you or anything like that. Mm. I'm looking forward to this. I read the book. I looked at all the prep. Gene and I were going over it. The content is really good.
6: Yeah, yeah. And Gary Thomas resonates with our audience. He's been here so many times, and he's a great friend to Focus on the Family. He's a speaker and a writer and a pastor. His books on spiritual topics, the Christian life, marriage, have done phenomenally well, and he's on the pastoral teaching team at Cherry Hills Community Church in Highlands Ranch, Colorado. And today we're going to be covering something that came out just recently, The Life You Were Reborn to Live, Dismantling 12 Lies That Rob Your Intimacy with God.
7: Gary, welcome back to Focus.
8: Thank you, guys.
7: I need to say neighbor. You're just up the road from us now. We should have you here every day. let me first say thank you so much. What I said in that setup is so true. As I went through the material, I was like, this is good stuff. Mm. And you know, as an author, you know when you hit it. You know when maybe you just got over the line. But I hope you feel good about this book because everybody should get a copy, in my opinion. Let's kick it off with this issue of spiritual lies creeping into our theology, our practice. Yes. You know, I think Dr. Dobson used to say something about kudzu and how it would cut into our life. But I was in the South not long ago. I saw that kudzu plant. It's a foreign plant, I think, from Japan. But it's invasive, and it just grows up those trees, chokes them off, and kills them. And, you know, the Lord does use nature to teach us spiritual truth. Absolutely. And I think that kudzu is an example of that and how it kills the life of a Christian and of any human who doesn't pursue him.
8: I think Paul warns us of kudzu in Romans 12:2. When he says, do not conform to the pattern of this world. In the Greek, that word is aeon. It could also be translated age, which I think both fit what Paul is saying. This world, this age, this generation has an agenda. You will believe this. You will think this. You will value this. You will prioritize this. And Paul says, if we don't push back with the truth, as you were saying, we're just going to be fit into the mold of this world. We're going to become exactly like the citizens of the world wants us to become. But Paul says we push back by being transformed by the renewing of our minds. Mm. We can't afford to be light with the truth. If we believe a lie, we practice a lie. If we practice a lie, we lose our life.
7: Yeah, that is so well said. That reminds me of Truth Rising, the documentary we released. And no, have you seen it?
8: I was watching.
7: You don't have to, lie now.
8: No, I was literally watching it this morning. Great to see Oz Guinness again.
7: Yeah, he's so good.
8: Neil Ferguson, I mean, always Focus gets the best of the best. And what struck me is that what he's trying to do for culture, I think in The Life You Were Reborn to Live, I was praying I could do for the soul.
7: Yeah.
8: Those lies that frustrate us, and I found Satan, as a father of lies, will try to sow these lies into our soul to create bitterness and frustration with God. He doesn't care what lie we believe. He cares that the lie will separate us from seeing God's goodness, God's grace, God's mercy, God's truth, that God's way is best. And we can be terrified by these lies. I'm unashamedly infatuated with my two grandchildren. I'm just beside
7: them. I was going to ask you about the granddaughter story here.
8: When I'm with them, time stops. It's the one time I don't care what else is happening in the world. And I was walking with her. She's six now. She was three at the time of this. And a fire truck went by. And the siren is blaring. And she just scrunches up her face and closes. And she just like really is screaming out in terror. And I thought, wow. Well, she's got little ears. It's really strong. It's loud. It could be scary. 2 days later, we're with her, still on that time with them, and she does the same thing. And I like, what's going on? And I'm way off in the distance. Now I have old ears, right? I could barely hear this siren. Thought, man, she must have been traumatized by this. This is really surprising to me that it would be so strong. 3 months later, we're visiting again. She's got great parents. I mean, I just am in awe the way they talk her through everything. And so I heard the siren. I saw the lights. I turn in panic toward little Anna. Oh, no, what's going to happen? And she looks at me so chill, almost with disdain. it's okay, Papo. They're just going to help someone.
7: Yeah, that's good.
8: And what her parents had told her is, rather than this threaten you, you should feel good that you live in a world where if you ever need help, people will hurry to get to you to help you. Mm. And so what was a threat to her became a form of assurance. And that's why believing a lie has a consequence. It creates fear. It creates unrest. It can obliterate our relationship with God. We have to unmask the lies and replace them with the truth.
7: It's so good. You know, Ray Vanderlaan, affectionately called RVL here at Focus, he's done, you know, so much content with us that the world may know, RVL Discipleship Series, which are great things. Yes. He's a Jewish scholar. He interprets the scripture from a Jewish standpoint for Western Christians particularly. But one of the things he talks a lot about throughout the series is that when sin entered the world, chaos entered the world. Jesus came to bring God's shalom, God's peace into this sin, chaotic world. And I think the question out of the book that I had was, what are the consequences of believing what the world tells you and keeps you spinning in that cycle of chaos?
8: I don't think we stress peace enough as Christians. It's one of the best things about being a believer.
7: I agree.
8: If you look throughout all of the Old Testament, it promises peace. Isaiah says the Messiah will come. He will be the Prince of Peace. The Psalmist says, 29:11, the Lord blesses his people with peace. When Jesus was born, what did the angel say to the shepherds? Peace on earth, goodwill toward men. Jesus came to bring peace. What hit me, Jim, 19 of 21 New Testament letters begin or end with an exhortation or a blessing of peace.
7: Peace be upon you.
8: The early church was obsessed with peace. Everybody wants peace. And that's why I think it's even for evangelism. We talk a lot about salvation. I think we should. But if people don't believe in the afterlife, it's like when somebody says, hey, Gary, here's the best of a Michael Bolton album. I'm like, well, I don't want the best of Michael Bolton. I mean, his best isn't something I'm interested in.
7: Well, I'm so glad you said that.
8: but everybody wants peace. And when we can display peace in a chaotic world, it shows a supernatural presence because biblical peace is relational, not situational. Mm. I was so struck. I really borrow from Henry Drummond in this when he wrote a fabulous essay on peace, that it's often pursuing peace that we chase it away because we think peace is situational. If I fix this, I have a certain amount of money set aside. If I like my job, if I like who's in charge of the government, if everybody's good with me, if all of my children love me and they're following the Lord, then I'll finally have peace. And he points out that will never all be true. And Jesus had really none of those. He didn't have the money. He had enemies. He had a death sentence. He had fair weather friends who deserted him. And yet he personified peace. And learning what it means that peace is relational instead of situational means every listener, everybody watching us online right now, could begin to experience peace today. You don't have to fix everything in your life when you recognize that Jesus is a source of peace.
7: And in that context, you had a story, I think, about a young surgeon who demonstrated this peace.
8: Yeah. I'll call him Vihan. He was a successful orthopedic surgeon. His career was taking off. He's teaching internationally, was brilliant, was asked to operate on an elbow that was really messed up. And he fixed it, but it was one of those things where it was so messed up, it wasn't going to be perfect. And a very astute lawyer sued him for malpractice for $50,000. Now, those who are in the know realize that's a just pay me and I'll go away.
7: Correct.
8: Because any insurance company is going to know it's going to cost us 10 times that much to do it. But the surgeon is horrified. I've got this growing reputation. I'm going to have a malpractice lawsuit that is settled. And he said for 2 years, he heard about it just going into surgery, and he's asking for God's help. No, I need to focus on this next surgery. But afterwards, he said, Gary, I lost 2 years of sleep. I lived with anxiety. I alternated between anger and a sense of disease. Am I going to be fired from teaching? My reputation is going to be shattered. And he lived that for 2 years until finally they said, no, we're going to settle. And I looked at him. This had been like 8 years prior. So the lawsuit had been 10 years before. I said, so Vihan, looking back now on a scale of 1 to 100, 100 being it was devastating to your career, and 1 is it wasn't even a blip, how much did it impact you? And he said, 0.
7: Mm.
8: But I lost 2 years with disease, worry, and anger. And that's what I mean about you can have peace even when the situation is bad. We lose so much when we give into the situation. The analogy I give, I said this in a sermon one time. Imagine you're in the midst of a hurricane and the roof is literally lifting off your house and the walls are flying. Furniture is going around. Wow, that kind of storm. But Jesus enters the room and maybe you picture him coming up to you and taking your cheeks in his hands and looking you in the eyes. I like to picture a 10-foot tall Jesus just encircling me from behind, holding me on. Just as a guy, if Jesus has his arms around me while the house is flying apart, I'm opening my eyes to watch the show.
7: Right.
8: Wow. Whoa. Jesus, how are you going to fix this? How are you going to do that? And I realize that a lack of peace is insulting Jesus. It's the opposite of worshiping Jesus. If I know that Jesus has me, I could literally lose everything in this world, and I'm still one of the richest men ever. Because in Jesus, I have everything beyond this world.
7: And, you know, for some people, Gary, that's going to be hard to understand because they're living in such a pit, such a valley right now that, oh, yeah, okay, good. So you found a way out and you're happy. I'm still down here in darkness. And I think, you know, how do we help that person that can't see it yet or is in the emotional mire of the moment?
8: Yeah.
7: And they resent it, or they're bitter, or angry at God.
8: Henry Drummond has a recipe. He says peace has a recipe, just like baking a cake. And he goes on to say restlessness has a cause. And we don't have time to get into all of the recipe for that, but one of the things he says that most upsets our peace, if we want to get back, is that if we embrace when Jesus said, I am gentle and humble in heart, it's the humility of Jesus and the gentleness of Jesus. If I embrace Jesus' humility and I'm mocked at by the world or even humiliated by the world, if I don't have pride, if I don't get my ego from the world's affirmation, I don't care how the world views me. If I'm gentle, I'm not fighting others. And just think about how fighting online, fighting at church, getting involved in these useless family squabbles, what destroys our peace more than that? And so he said, pursue the character of Jesus, humility and gentleness, and you remove the cause of restlessness.
7: Yeah. Gary, in the book, you make a distinction between Disneyland and the jungle. What are you trying to get at there?
8: This is one of my favorite chapters about how we often want to control everything in our lives, and that destroys spiritual adventure. Jesus describes a Christian life this way, John 3:8, the wind blows where it pleases, and you hear its sound, but you do not know where it comes from or where it goes. This is the key. So it is with everyone born of the Spirit. The Christian life fully lived is a life where we are invited into spiritual adventure. It's the opposite of Disneyland. I got to go there with my grandkids, and it's a small world after all. There were the same dolls. There was the same song that I heard 30 years ago. But life with Jesus is more like living in a jungle. You don't know what's around the next corner. You don't know what's going to happen. But we need that excitement, Jim. Instead of trying to control our life, it's recognizing that God is supernatural and that God is active. And through his Holy Spirit, he wants to use us in ways we could never dream of being used.
7: It takes a fearlessness, though, to be able to live that way. Yeah. So he also says, don't have a spirit of fear, right?
8: Right. Well, and here's the thing. Who controls my life better? If I'm in control or God's in control, God's going to do a better job. And most of Jesus's ministry looked spontaneous. He didn't get with his disciples and say, okay, at 10, there's going to be the woman at the well. We're going to have an insight with the Pharisees at 2 p.m. I'm going to heal somebody from demons before dinner, and then we'll go out and have a barbecue. He had the power of God within him and ministered that way. And here's what I think is so important for families. I'm seeing marriages, which is what I usually write and talk about, starved from a lack of spiritual adventure. If husband and wife will join together and stop focusing on why can't she do this, why won't he do that, instead get together and say, what can we do for God? What gifts, what experiences has God given us? And then pray for each other. Lord, open up the door. Like you and Gene did, well, you know what? Maybe we can bring some foster kids into our home.
7: Well, that'll be exciting.
8: That's going to be chaotic yes. and exciting. But it's like praying for your husband, praying for your wife when they go off to work. You think you're going to have coffee. You think you're going to have an interview. What if God wants to use that for supernatural ends, to open up somebody to the faith? And then it's also great for parenting. We so focus as parents, kids, don't look at this, don't do that, don't say that, don't drink this, smoke that, or watch that. Instead, if we get together with our kids and say, you know what? You're a Christian. God's given you His Holy Spirit. Open your eyes and ears to how He might want to use you today. Mm. Maybe there's a teacher everybody's gossiping about. You could tell she's having a terrible day. Maybe you're the one that goes up and encourages her. And then at the end of the day, hey, did anybody have any of those God moments today?
7: Yeah, that's
8: where God
7: good.
8: Really used them? Because, Jim, if kids learn what it is to be used by God, I believe they're going to be ruined to the world.
7: It's so good. You know, one of the things you write about in the book on marriage is not to make that an idol, in essence. Mm-hmm. And I've heard that before, you know, as I talk to friends who have constructive criticism for me about, you know, focus on the family, making marriage or parenting an idol. I get that, but we're also called as a ministry to focus on those issues. Yes. So if we've communicated that this is number one in people's place, your marriage or your family, it's not. It's hopefully number two, God being at the core and the foundation of all. But we are given to a marriage and parenting ministry, so we talk a lot about those things. Mm-hmm. But in that context, what is your warning for us to be careful about family first as a theme?
8: Yes. Look, I've got to say, Jim, and I've said this before, how indebted I am to focus on the family. I think the focus on my marriage, the focus on my kids, I will be eternally indebted to this ministry that reminds me to put them first with the stories of people who didn't, and I said, I don't want to do that, and the rewards of people who said they did, and I thought, that's what I want. Mm. I talked to a pastor yesterday who ruined his marriage by putting his ministry first. He lost his family. So yeah. I think we do want to say, hey, it's primary to focus on your family, but we will love our family best when we love God first. Mm-hmm. And I had to grapple with a few verses of Jesus. Well, not just a few, but many teachings and passages where Jesus warns that sometimes faith in Him might divide a family. He said in Matthew 10, 21 through 22, brother will betray brother to death, a father his child. Children will rebel against their parents and have them put to death. You'll be hated by everyone because of me, but the one who stands firm to the end will be saved. So Jesus isn't saying if you don't love your family well, they're going to hate you. He says if you love me well, they might hate you, which, Jim, this is the hard truth. All of us have to be like Abraham that put our children on the altar. Mm. Not physically, where we're going to sacrifice them, but spiritually. If we don't do this, what I've seen is that I've seen parents and grandparents compromise the truth and their faith because they don't want to lose access to their children mm. or grandchildren. And that's where we have to be bold and say, we love our families best by speaking the truth, going back to what we said earlier, mm-hmm. and putting Jesus first. And so I don't think we have to pit the two against each other. Families are miraculous. Like I said, I'm besotted with my children and grandchildren. I love my wife as dearly as I ever have, 41 years into our marriage. But our heart will break if we don't realize we can't put our hope, our joy, and our fulfillment in fallen people. It's in God's spiritual family. And so the couple I know that lost their only child, they've adopted a lot of spiritual children. They're so active with so many people. Mm-hmm. Women who have been abandoned by their husband have found so great friendships in the church. Parents whose children have estranged themselves from them, which is a growing problem yeah. in the church. I'm seen as a pastor giving themselves to become spiritual mothers and fathers in the church. God doesn't promise us that we'll have perfect earthly families. He promises us that through Christ, He will adopt us into His family.
7: Yeah.
8: And that's the grace and hope that we have.
7: It is. And that's kind of the family context. You also talk about cultivating community. And
8: yes.
7: in that way, you have a story of an older gentleman who goes to Starbucks and turns his chair out. I'll put that in air quotes, turns his chair out. Who is he and what is he doing? And is he accomplishing anything?
8: I'm an introvert. And when my parents lived in Sumner, Washington, before they moved in with my sister, I would be visiting from Texas. I lived in Texas back then. And I'd be the first one to open up Starbucks. They opened up at 4 a.m. I'm a morning person. I was already on Central Time. And I would just go there to get some caffeine and to do some work. And I loved this corner because I could escape from the world. My back is to the whole restaurant. I could plug in my laptop. Nobody's going to bother me. Everybody could come and go. Well, they changed the layout. You know how Starbucks does that sometimes. So I had to be out front, and I didn't like that. But I was able to look at the restaurant, and there was this older guy coming in. I'd say probably mid-80s. He was the exact opposite of me. He would come in every time, because I would do this several days in a row, and rearrange the furniture. So if you came in, you went by him. And if you came out, you went by him. And every barista got a hug or a kiss or a hello. Every customer was greeted. I walked by, he held up his hand, and he literally had written the code for the bathroom on his hand. I just thought.
7: Well, he is in his 80s.
8: Yes. So I thought, you know, I go in and I turn my chair in to escape from the world. He turns his chair out to welcome the world in. And I said, you know what? I need to be more like him. In this chapter, I realized how relational our faith is. Hmm. And this relational component, I think, is getting lost more and more. And I just want to say, I think you're going to be a better spouse if you have friendships outside of your marriage. I think you're going to be a better parent if you develop friendships outside of your own kids. It's just, we learn from each other, we encourage each other, we build each other up. And it's great to be building our family, but I think we'll build an even better family when we're inviting others into our life.
7: Hey, Gary, this was great. I want to say thank you for all that research. You do such a beautiful job. Your book on marriage is one of the best books I've ever read. So thank you for the skill you bring to crafting a book. I mean, it's to make it hit home with people is really a gift that the Lord's given you. And this book doesn't miss the mark. It's equally forceful, equally encouraging to lift us up to something bigger and better and more godly. And so if you can, let's stick around. We'll pick up on day two and continue the discussion. Can we do that? And then tomorrow we're going to dismantle more of the lies that Gary's pointing out. And we hope to give our listeners that freedom in Christ. And so I want to ask you to come back next time and enjoy it. I want to encourage you to get a copy of Gary's terrific book, The Life You Were Reborn to Live. And it really talks again about enlisting into service for Christ.
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It's so very good to be with you tonight, and I do hope you're really, really well. I'm Mandy, and there has been quite a concern among Christians about the release of documents by the Pentagon in recent weeks about unexplained alien encounters and strange phenomena. President Trump promised transparency on the subject and released more than 160 records that had previously been kept secret. What if they prove that there are such things as aliens? What happens to our faith and trust in the Bible if that's the case? Now, the concern has been that there would be a major crisis of faith for believers. Well, so far, there's been absolutely nothing of any significance or revelatory in the records. You know what they say about infections and stuff? They say that sunlight is the best disinfectant. If you put the sunlight on something, it exposes it and it disinfects it all. It brings revelation. When you keep something hidden, people, they dream about it, they plot about it. It's a secret and therefore becomes more intense and they speculate on it. And it stirs up interest and all the rest of it. You just open it all up, expose it all, and guess what? All the mystery disappears. So how do we as believers deal with the issue of aliens or extraterrestrials? Personally, myself, excuse me, I don't find this topic to be in the least little bit of a challenge to my faith because I completely trust the Word of God. I'm so rock solid in my trust of the Word of God that I don't actually care what other people say or speculate on. God created human beings in His image and likeness. We're created specifically to worship God and reflect Him. This is very different to angels who were not created in the image and likeness of God. They are created beings. And angels look at humanity with awe and wonder and curiosity. But fallen angels and demons, they look upon humanity with jealousy and envy. They will never attain the elevated position of human beings. And my personal view regarding aliens and extraterrestrials is that they're fallen angelic entities who masquerade as being from other planets or realms. And their desire is to deceive Jews, is that they're fallen angelic entities who masquerade as being from other planets or realms,

0: familiar spirits. It's not a term found in the Bible. It's simply a term used to describe fallen angels who masquerade as departed spirits who happen to be familiar with human beings. Okay? They're familiar with the seeker, and they use the knowledge and information that they know about the seeker to then convince them that they're really speaking with a departed soul. And in all of these instances, the Bible says that we're to have nothing to do with spiritual or supernatural interactions with these entities. We're not to speak with the dead or other entities because of the deceptive and duplicitous nature of them. We are to trust God, seek Him, learn His word, and live according to it. That's where safety and security for our eternity resides. This is Night Vision. Good evening.
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0: I'm Mandy here with you on Night Vision. Tomorrow is the first day of three action days for Final Steps. 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And in just a moment, it'll be time for Freed People with Pastor Adam Ramsey.
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0: spent the first coin from the riches we have in Christ.
1: Jesus Christ is the mystery of God revealed to us, showing us the heart of God, the will of God, the disposition of God, the character of God, the love of God, the goodness of God, the righteousness of God, and all of these things. They are revealed to us in Jesus. And here's what's amazing about this great mystery. This good news, this gospel of grace is for all nations. It was not just to be contained in one set. It was to go out into the entire world. And Paul is like scratching his head and blowing his mind as he just goes, this is God's plan is way bigger than we realized. Way bigger than we realized. Jesus is the Christ. Right, some of you just thought Christ was his last name. Okay? Not his last name, like Adam Ramsey, Darcy Westfield, and Jesus Christ. No. Jesus Christ, that's his office. That's his title. Christ just means anointed one, promised one, chosen one. Here we're seeing the whole point of the Bible. The Bible is not a book about you. It's a book about Jesus. The whole of the Old Testament is anticipating him, prophesying about him, waiting for him, shadowing him, giving types and figures of him. And the New Testament is God's promise revealed. The whole of Scripture points us to Jesus. The Bible is not a book primarily about how you and I can live a good life. The Bible is, as Tim Keller writes, it shows us how God's grace breaks into our life and saves us from our sin and brokenness that we would have never been able to overcome. It's good news. That's gospel. So Paul writes in verse 7, of this gospel, I was made a minister according to the gift of God's grace, which was given me by the working of his power. To me, you almost hear it in his voice, like, Ali, to me. Though I am the very least of all the saints, this grace was given to preach to the Gentiles the unsearchable riches of Christ. So here's this other thing repeating here throughout the passage. Grace that was given to me, the gift of God's grace that was given to me. This grace was given. Grace is sheer gift. You can't earn it. You don't deserve it, and God freely gives it through Jesus Christ. That's so good that we never move on from it. Grace is not merely the entry point into the Christian life. Grace is the endless, boundless, limitless fuel for the Christian life. And so Paul, the former killer of Christians, has got this track called grace on repeat, and he's got that rolling through his head every day, empowering every step, motivating every decision that he is making. This is our message, the gospel of grace. This is what makes us different to messengers of other religions that come with things for you to do and things for you to clean up your life with and things that you ought to know and tick the box in. The Bible comes to us. Jesus comes to us. Paul comes at us with this reminder, grace is sheer gift. Man, we're a people of the good news. So let's keep preaching that good news. Amen? Now, some of you might go, if that's the message we hit on repeat all the time, isn't that going to eventually get old? Like, won't we eventually wear it out? Like, if you've been at Liberty for any amount of time right now, you know this by now. I am a one-song band, okay? I've got nothing else to tell you but good news about Jesus and how it affects every area of our lives. I can remember having another pastor warn someone, hey, don't come to Liberty because, man, all they ever do is preach the gospel there. And, like, legit, kindest thing anyone's ever said to me. Right? Like who needs friends when you've got enemies like that? I mean, what a lovely thing to say. Listen, if Christ is our message, we will never run out of content. See what Paul said? The unsearchable unsearchable riches of Christ. Unsearchable. The CSB says incalculable. Now, this is something I learned just this week. This is brand new. I was fist pumping the air at my desk in my study as I came across the realization reading through this and studying for this passage to teach it to us today, that that word that Paul uses there for unsearchable is found nowhere else outside of biblical Greek. He uses that word just a couple of times in the Bible, and it's not found anywhere else in any kind of Greek literature in the history of the world, okay? This is what's happening. Paul is getting so flippin' pumped about the grace of God, he literally makes up a new word to describe. That's what happened. Like, he's in jail, chained to a Roman soldier. And I don't know if he's writing it or if he's dictating it, but he's like, and he makes up a new word. Unsearchable riches of Christ. He puts a couple of Greek words together and makes a new one. He was just freaking out over the grace of God. See, the riches we have in Christ, that message we have to proclaim, is absolutely mind-blowing. His glory is incalculable. His riches are inexhaustible. There will never be a moment in eternity where we'll finally just get over this. That day is never coming. So here's how I like to think of it, okay? There is coming a day for you, child of God, 10 billion years into eternity, in the new heavens and the new earth. And I don't know if time still exists, you know, let's just pretend it does for our little brains, because we're little. 10 billion years from now, after 10 billion years of beholding the blazing glory of God and enjoying the tender gentleness of his friendship. On your 10 billionth day into eternity, when day number 9,999,999,999 flicks over into day number 10 billion, and maybe someone comes up to you and says to you, "Hey, remember what Jesus did for us?" In that moment, you are going to be totally undone. You won't be over it. You will have moved so much more deeply into this news we once proclaimed that is now a song that we celebrate and sing. Your heart will be melted afresh on day 10 billion, year 10 billion, whatever. There is never coming a day where we're going to graduate the joy we have in the grace of God. On that day, we're going to say to our friend who reminded us of the gospel there in the new heavens and the new earth, "Oh, the unsearchable riches of Christ." On that day, you won't even have spent the first coin of God's treasury of grace. His riches are unsearchable. You won't have used up a single bit. So Paul keeps preaching this message, the unsearchable riches of Christ, the gospel of grace. Here's my point. The content of our message is so immeasurably important. It is not only essential, church, that we get the gospel out. It is essential that we get the gospel right. There are lots of false gospels knocking on your door, sometimes literally. Our content of Christ, his life, his cross, his death, his resurrection, his throne, his promises, his return, that's our message. It's about him. And the result of having this gospel message of God's undeserved grace toward us sinners while we not only were undeserving but ill-deserving of such a gift creates a particular kind of culture within the church as we sing it, have it preached over us, as we believe it, as we rehearse it to our hearts. And here's the culture it creates. It creates a people who are gradually becoming less impressed with themselves.
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0: Brandon Heath with Brian Ellis, highly favoured. You're listening to Night Vision. I'm Mandy, and I did promise that I wanted to just sort of just glory in God's amazing greatness by talking a little bit about the animal world, just some of them that he created. And in particular, I wanted to focus on the respiratory systems of animals. You know what? When we hear that everything just came from one simple little cell, some little amoeba that crawled out of the primordial soup, I just can't. The natural world is just, it's just too much. And the more they learn about the simple cell, they realize there's nothing simple or insignificant about it. It's the microscopic version of an intense city of machinery. It's amazing. Anyway, have you ever seen a lizard doing push-ups? If you jump online, actually, you can see them. They're really funny. Or have you seen a fish open and close its mouth while it doesn't seem to move anywhere? They're actually breathing. Did you know that? They're breathing. Animals have to breathe. They have to breathe in oxygen from the air or take oxygen out of the water and then breathe out carbon dioxide so they can live. Earth is the only planet specifically designed to support life. Without the exquisitely perfect balanced atmosphere that allows for breathable environments, life would not exist. It couldn't exist here. The act of breathing, ventilation, if we want to get specific, it's called external respiration. Animals can do this, and it's critical, obviously, and they use specialized organs. Okay, we've got them too. They're called lungs, but they also have gills, and then what's called book lungs. Yes, I said book, B-double-O-K, book lungs. They breathe through their skin or sometimes tracheal tubes. Lungs in air-breathing vertebrates, they are like infolded respiratory membranes designed to diffuse oxygen and carbon dioxide. Did I impress you with that? Did I sound very edumacated? I read it in a book. It's amazing though. And they work together with the muscles, such as like the diaphragm and the intercostal muscles of the ribs. And the diaphragm, just so you know, is like a sheet of muscles that flattens and then enlarges the thoracic cavity, which is the chest. Again, am I impressing you with all of this medical jargon? And the action reduces the pressure on the lungs to cause outside air to rush in. You know, they're inhaling. Exhaling or expiration usually requires no muscle contraction except the thoracic cage and the lungs, and because they're kind of elastic and they tend to return to their original shape, forcing the air out. I'm just saying, they can breathe through gills. Their bodies can take oxygen out of water. They can breathe through their skin and stuff. God's creative genius cannot be explained in evolution, because evolution would just say, I need to develop a lung, so I'm going to develop a lung so that I can breathe. The problem is it takes millions and billions of years to do that, which means the creature's dead before it's had a chance to even change microscopically the tiniest amount. Oh, the creation of God is just amazing. And you kind of want to throw your hands up in the air and say, all glory to God. Oh, you're amazing. Which is what we should be doing all the time. This is Night Vision, and it's almost time for Today with Pastor Jeff Vines.
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3: I wanted to see what the Bible said. 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
6: Hello and welcome to Today with Jeff Vines. He's talking about winning the battle against earthly temptations by choosing to pursue holiness and purity with the power of God within us. It's all part of the series Renovations of the Heart. 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
3: Turn in your Bibles to one verse of Scripture. It's Romans 8, verse 13. I'm going to read it in a moment. Romans 8, 13. And we're in a series called Renovation. And here's what we basically said, that there's a calling on your life and mine to pursue holiness and purity and Christ-likeness in our lives. We've said that there's got to be a bridging of the gap between what we say we believe in private and how we live our lives in public. And if our country has any hope at all, it's that Christ's followers begin to live out the life they say that they believe internally. So much so that there's a clear distinction between the Christ follower and the non-Christ follower that would be so compelling to people who don't yet know Jesus that they would at least want to consider the worldview that Jesus came to bring. And so to do that, we've said there's a little battle going on in our lives. We talked about Dr. Jekyll, Mr. Hyde, and we said each of us have two different people in our lives. We have the virtuous self, the righteous, self-righteous, religious self that really isn't that virtuous at all, because this kind of guy's religious. He does all of these rituals and he prays a certain direction or does a certain amount of good works because he thinks by doing so, God will owe him salvation. And this guy is the narcissistic, selfish self, and that he doesn't want anything to do with God or the law or religion. And we said that all of us have both these two selves in us before we are born again. So both of these are equally us. Not one is more us than the other. Both of these, we are equally these two people, the virtuous religious guy and the narcissistic rebel against God guy. But we also said that this is the guy ultimately who ends up winning, because the flesh and the power of this old man in us is so powerful that he is able to overcome to such a degree that the Bible describes us as being slaves to this guy, slaves, that we have a master. But then the Bible says that you and I are born again. And when we're born again, something beautiful happens. This is the new us. And this guy is mortally wounded, the bad guy. But we have to do business with this guy too to let him know that we know we're accepted by God on the basis of what? Grace. We are saved by grace through our faith in what has already been done for us. And at that point, we're no longer two distinct people in one. We are now one person. And in Galatians 2:20, we're told this, and I'll come back to Romans 8:13. Actually, let me go ahead and read Romans 8:13 says this, that if you live according to the flesh, you're going to die. But if by the Spirit you put to death the deeds of the body, you're going to live. Let me say it again. If you live according to the flesh, you will die. But if by the Spirit you put to death the deeds of the body, you're going to live. Now, the new man has a new battle. The old battle was between these two guys, but that's not the battle anymore. The battle now is between the new us, and in Galatians 2:20, we're told, I've been crucified with Christ. It's no longer I who live, but Christ who lives in me, and the life I now live in the body, I live by faith in the Son of God who loved me and gave himself for me. So it's not the battle between these two guys. There is a battle. It's not going from war to peace. It's still war. But the war now is between the real us. See, in the old battle, both of these are the real us. But now there's only one real us. The real us that wants to do the good. The real us that delights in the law. And the reason we delight in the law is the law is the way we please. Not appease, but please God. And we want to please God because we've been born again and we're able to see all the goodness that God's brought into our lives. We know we're not saved by the law. We're no longer a slave to it. Now Jesus Christ lives in us. And because Christ lives in us, the battle now is between the real us and this flesh. We are a new person incarcerated in the body of flesh. And so now the temptations of the flesh are going to try to overcome he who is in us. But we're told that he who is in us is greater than he that is in the world. And so what I want to do in this very practical message quickly, and I got to move quickly because I want to do something fantastic at the end of it. I wanted to see what the Bible said. How can we defeat now, since we really do desire to be the people God wants us to be, and we have all these temptations and the flesh, we're incarcerated in this flesh. It holds us back because of its desires. How can we win the battle? In this old battle, you can't win. You just can't. You have no power. But now we have power through the power of God living his life. The Christ lives in us. It's no longer we who live, but Christ who lives in us. We now have the power. How can we overcome? How can we win this battle? And I believe the Bible gives you 8 steps to this victory. I know you seldom hear Pastor Jeff say 8 steps. I'm not a formula guy. I'm not an acrostic dude. But this series has been pulling stuff out of me. And I want to race through these quickly. If you ever hope to win this battle and to become the person God wants you to become, and first let me say, if you have no passion to become the person Christ wants you to become, we got to go back all the way before you were born again. If there's no real passion in you to be holy, to pursue purity, and to be different, and to be compelling, and to be like Christ, then that's because you've not been born again yet. Because when you're born again, that's the automatic thing that happens. He not only changes what you do, he changes what you want to do. There's a new passion, new desire in you. Now, here are the steps. Number one, you've got, first of all, acknowledge that you're in a war, man. You're in a fight for your life. The Apostle Paul says in 1 Corinthians 9:27, but I discipline my body and I keep it under control lest after preaching to others, I may myself be disqualified. What? I can't believe that the Apostle Paul would talk about being disqualified. What's he saying? He said, if I don't beat my body, if I don't get this flesh in check, then I will be disqualified from preaching the good news of the gospel, because when I preach it, no one will believe it because it's had no impact on me. So there's got to be an impact on me. He said, and I'm in a war, man. And I've got to acknowledge that I'm in a war, and it's a daily one against this flesh. Now, let me just take a time out here. God gave you God-given desires. The point is that because you know and acknowledge that they're from God, that he also gave you legitimate means to fulfill every desire. It's when you start trying to fulfill these desires by illegitimate means and step out of the parameters God's given that then the flesh takes over and you're ruled by it, and that brings death and destruction. So the first thing you've got to realize, man, is you're in a battle for your life. And if there are no spiritual disciplines in your life, if there's no daily Bible reading, if there's no pursuit for purity, if you think you can just drift into a life of purity, sooner or later, you're going to be doomed. That's why the Apostle Paul said in Philippians 3, I stretch and I strain, I forget what's behind me, and I keep marching forward with everything that I am to pursue Christ's likeness in my life. Now, here's the point he's making. I think you've heard me tell the story. One of the most prideful, arrogant demonstrations that I can ever remember in my life was when I was playing a basketball in university, and we were playing one of the top 15 teams in the country, and they came to our place. The coach was so arrogant about their ability, and because we were in a lesser division, that he started his second string against us. And I mean, by the end of the first quarter, we were up 20 points, and he was angry and he was yelling at the players. By halftime, he decided to put in the first string, but it was too late. We already had momentum. The crowd was in it. He did a Bobby Knight and threw the chair out on the floor and got kicked out of the game. And then at the end of the game, you could hear him yelling in the locker room because we won the game. And he was berating his players, but it wasn't the players' fault. It was his fault for severely underestimating his opponent, which means he didn't prepare for us during the week, which means he wasn't prepared game time. I'm telling you, the first thing the Bible reminds you of is that if you think you're not in a battle and you think you can just drift into this, you will lose. You will not win this battle over the flesh. Second, remind yourself that the old sinful you is decidedly already dead. Now, once you acknowledge you're in a battle, once at least you're honest with yourself, then the second thing, ironically, is you're supposed to remember that this guy has been mortally wounded. You got power in you now, power to overcome sin and death. My friend John Ortberg tells a story, and I think I've told it numerous times, where some pastors invited him downtown L.A., and he went downtown L.A. They find themselves in Los Angeles late at night, and then they met up with some other guys who invited them into a place that he would rather not go, but he went in order to share the faith, share the gospel, the good news, and he's coming out of this place, downtown L.A., bad part of Los Angeles, so you know it could happen, and it's about 1:30, 2 a.m. in the morning, and they just happen upon a fight that's happening. Actually, it's not a fight. It's three or four guys beating this other guy up. And as a pastor, Ortberg says, I couldn't just stand there. How could I just stand there and let this happen? This guy was probably going to be beaten to an inch of his life. And so I don't know where it came from, but there was courage. And I just said, hey, you guys, knock it off. Like, can you imagine a pastor? Hey, you bad people, stop that. And he said the three or four thugs just looked at him. And then their eyes got real big. And they actually started backing up, and then they ran away. And Ortberg said, I could not believe it. So I got even more brave, and I said, and don't you do that again. And so he said, I got my chest out, and I'm thinking, man, I must look intimidating. Then he turns around, and he bumps into Mongo, who was a 6'8", 280-pound bouncer from the place he just exited. They saw Mongo, not him. And Ortberg makes the analogy that, hey, you know, if I'm that brave with Mongo behind me, how brave should I be knowing that God's right with me? So if I know that God is with me and that a mortal blow has been struck against this man of the flesh, the old self can no longer dominate. I'm not subject to him. He's subject to me. There is power in me. Greater is he that is in us than he that is in the world. Paul says it like this in Romans 6:6. We know that our old self was crucified with him in order that the body of sin, not the spirit, it is no longer we who live, but Christ who lives in us, but the body, the flesh, this body of sin might be brought to nothing. In other words, he would be weakened so that we would no longer be enslaved to sin. There's greatness in all of us. Someone greater than Mongo is living on the inside of us, and we have the power. Once you acknowledge that you're in a war and you take it seriously, then you got to remind yourself, however, the old guy's dead. There's power in me to overcome no matter what it is, no matter how long I've been doing it, no matter how much I think it's stuck to me like Velcro, there's power in the Spirit of God to overcome. Third, you've got to develop more hatred for sin. Let me give you a visual of what you know sin is. Even if you're not willing to admit it, does in our world. Sin in our world causes things like the Holocaust, where you've got death camps where people slaughter one another, and gas ovens where we throw little children into them before they have a chance at life. Sin causes things like the Rwandan genocide, where there are bodies in rivers and gorges where friends pick up machetes and kill friends. That's what sin does. Sin causes human trafficking, where you've got humans sold into slavery and loaded up on cargo ships and shipped to different parts of the world and sold for a price. Sin caused the Twin Towers and people flying planes in them in the name of God. That's not in the name of God. That's in the name of sin. The taking the lives of the innocent. Sin in our world causes starvation. Little children dying before they have a chance at life. And it's not because there's not enough resources in our world. We've got enough resources in the world to feed the world 10 times over. It's that we mismanage it because of our pride and because of our egotism and because of our greed. That's a visual of what sin causes. What the Bible tells you is even though that's noticeable, what you don't notice is when you live according to the flesh, what you are doing is the same kind of death and disintegration that happens on planet Earth as a result of sin is happening in your soul. You may not notice it on the outside, but you are killing yourself. There's a tarnishness. There's a disintegration. You may think you're getting away with it for a season, but ultimately, the longer you participate in it, the more it is killing you on the inside. You're emotional. There's fear. There's anxiety. There's worry. There's doubt. All of these things start to happen inside you that destroy you from the inside out. And as you get older, you start to wonder why there's such a sense of dissatisfaction and of worry and of doubt and of fear. You're almost gripped and overwhelmed with what is yet to come. The Apostle Paul says in Romans 8:13 again, "For if you live according to the flesh..." If you just respond every time the flesh wants something in illegitimate fashion, you're going to die. And that's a physical, emotional, psychological death. All are included in the word. But if by the Spirit, by He who is in you, you put to death the deeds of the body, you will live. One of my favorite works of art, actually, and literature, comes from Oscar Wilde, believe it or not. Dorian Gray. Dorian Gray was an incredibly handsome young man. And the artist asked him to paint his portrait. And when Dorian saw it, he became enamored, almost enraptured with his own good looks. And he starts to dream a little bit. So he wistfully intones about how wonderful it would be if somehow he could live any way he pleased, but that no disfigurement would mar his own countenance, that the lawless life that he wanted to live, the debauchery, somehow he could live it and it wouldn't mar his countenance, but instead all the marks would go to the painting. If only the portrait could grow old and he could remain unscathed by his way of living. And if you know the story and the parable, years later, Dorian goes up to the attic to take a look at the painting. He's shocked by what he sees, the horror, the hideousness, and the blood marred the painting of now what he truly looked like. When the artist who painted Dorian Gray saw what had happened to the painting, he begged Dorian Gray. He said, "Come clean, man. Doesn't it say somewhere, though your sins be as scarlet, they shall be white as snow?" And then in a fit of rage to silence the voice of conviction, Dorian Gray murders the artist. And then he takes the same knife and he slashes the painting to remove any visible reminder of the wicked life he's living. And what happened is, rather than the painting coming to an end, the painting at that point was fully restored, and Dorian Gray lay on the ground, completely disfigured, that he was so unrecognizable at his funeral that even his friends didn't know who he was. What is the point of this parable by Oscar Wilde? Well, the point is this. We may not always see what's going on in your life on the outside, but rest assured, when you're living by the flesh and outside the parameters God has given you and you're missing the mark by sin, you are destroying yourself every day on the inside. There's destruction. There's going to be debilitation and disintegration of the soul so that you get to a point when you're so far away from God, you're so far deep in the darkness that even when you see the light, it's hard to find your way back. You got to make war. You got to take this seriously. And you've got to know that just because you can't see anything on the outside doesn't mean something, the disintegration is not occurring on the inside. 4, refuse to be bullied by sin's deceits and manipulations. The Apostle Paul says in Ephesians chapter 4, they have become callous and have given themselves up to sensuality, greedy to practice every kind of impurity. But that is not the way you learn Christ. Put off your old self, which belongs to your former manner of life and is corrupt through deceitful desires. What is a deceitful desire? Now, as a Christ follower, you're supposed to gain in your knowledge and understanding here. What does it mean, a deceitful desire? Well, it's a desire that you have that's trying to deceive you. Remember what we said. You have desires that are God-given. And for every desire that God gives you, He gives you a way to fulfill it that is godly, that is legitimate. Let's take intimacy. Let's take sex. There is a way. God gave you that desire, and there is a legitimate and an illegitimate way to fulfill it. And it's in the context of marriage with the one to whom you're married. And so what happens? Sin deceives you. It tells you, wait a minute, you can have this now. And what you end up doing, like Esau, you sacrifice your future for the pleasure of the present. A young girl settles for a man she knows will not lead her spiritually. And as she grows closer to God, she draws further away from her husband. They start to argue over the kids. Should we read the Bible to them? No, we shouldn't do that. We'll let them make up their own mind. We don't want to force religion down them. And then they start arguing about finances. She wants to give to something outside of herself. He wants to hoard. They talk about leisure, how they spend their free time. Do they serve others or do they serve themselves? A man decides to cheat this one time, maybe on his taxes or maybe at work or something. But suddenly it becomes the norm of how to get ahead. So it's made him a false promise. It can never deliver what ultimately it promises because sooner or later you get caught. And then he loses credibility with his friends and with his workplace. Then he finds it difficult to get a job, sometimes never get a job again. And he never meant for it to happen, but it always ends like this. Always. Sooner or later. The Bible says, God is not mocked. Your sins will find you out. A young girl makes a decision to try this drug for the first time. She tells herself that she'll be able to quit any time. And she immediately gets the approval of the group with which she wants to identify. But then she wakes up one day and she realizes it's got her. It's got her. She doesn't have it. And it's killing her on the inside and the outside with every passing day. There's a young man and he's going to click on a website. Just out of curiosity, he can stop whenever he wants. And then all of a sudden he finds himself thinking about it all day. His heart races, his pulse quickens on the way home to his private room. Suddenly he finds himself being awakened in the middle of the night, 3 a.m., and he turns the light on, fires up the computer. And he gets to a point where his sense of intimacy is so warped, he wonders if he can ever have a normal relationship with any girl. When he started out, he thought it was going to be okay. He wanted this instantaneous fulfillment. But the deceit of sin is it tells you, I promise you this, and it never delivers. It does deliver. It delivers death. Gary Richmond talks about an experience he had at the zoo with a 13-foot cobra whose venom could kill 1,000 people. This particular snake had a scar above its left eye that made it look like the embodiment of evil. And so when the snake shed its skin, the skin would get stuck, it would get caught on the scar, and it would have to be removed by hand. And he says, the trouble with snakes is that they don't have hands. So 5 people have to go in to the cage. 2 keepers, 1 curator, 1 veterinarian, and then Gary Richmond, who writes the story. He says, the snake slithers out from its den. It spreads its cape, raises up to full stature, looks at the 5 intruders, and then decides on his first victim, and it just so happens to be the curator, the guy they need the most. And all of a sudden he speaks and he says, man, let's get this over with quickly. And they throw this black net over him to blind him. As they're sitting there trying to remove this skin, their hands are trembling, sweat dropping off of their foreheads. Gary looks down and notices he has a cut. And this snake is releasing venom that the towel is becoming nothing but venom. And he's afraid it's going to touch his skin because here's a venom that can drop an elephant just like that. So they're all sweating. His muscles are weakening. Fingers are starting to cramp as they're holding this thing together. And then suddenly when they finally remove the skin, the curator says something very interesting. He says, you know what? More people are bitten when they're trying to let go of snakes than they are when they first grab on. Easy to grab, hard to let go. Can you say that with me? Easy to grab, hard to let go.
6: 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Thanks for joining us. 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
3: When it talks about by their own evil desire and enticed, is James' way of saying this to you, that the devil has the goods on you. 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And just when you think you're starting to make progress, isn't it amazing? 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

Night Vision. It's Zach Williams, Jesus Loves, and I'm Mandy. Good to be at your house tonight. I hope you're doing well. And I want you to join me to pray this evening. You will have heard of Ramadan, right? Ramadan is a month-long annual event that dominates the Muslim world every year. It has come and gone for this year already. But the Islamic pilgrimage called Hajj, H-A-J-J, okay, H-A-double-J, the Hajj, it began yesterday. And it's going to continue through until May 29, okay, that's Friday. Now, this pilgrimage requires Muslims to travel to Mecca in Saudi Arabia, at least, if they can, at least once in their life. It's one of the pillars of Islam, okay? And millions of Muslims travel there to perform this pilgrimage. Now, there's issues regarding this event this year, of course, because of the war with Iran, the missiles and drones hitting many Middle Eastern nations. But there will still most likely be potentially millions of Muslims attending Hajj in Saudi Arabia. So there's a call for Christians all over the world to pray for Muslims participating in the Hajj, to pray that they would in fact come to saving faith in Christ, because Hajj, like Ramadan, is a specific time when Muslims are to perform physical acts that they can do to hopefully, this is the belief, to receive forgiveness for their sins. That's the purpose of Hajj and also for Ramadan. So during this time, we can actually pray for Muslims the world over. There are 2.06 million Muslims worldwide, and they all need to know Jesus, because he is the only way to actually obtain forgiveness for sins and have eternal security. So would you pray with me? And over the course of the next few days, pray specifically for Muslims who are attending Hajj or who are praying elsewhere in the world, even if they can't get to Hajj. All right? So, Lord, we do want to come before you as your people to pray for the Muslim world who are seeking God, who are seeking forgiveness for sins, who seek salvation, but are not seeking it from the only one who actually can provide it to them. All around the world, Father, as they participate in Hajj, either in Saudi Arabia or celebrating elsewhere around the world, we pray that you would reach into their lives. As they seek forgiveness, we pray that you would open their hearts and minds to comprehend that your Son Jesus is the only way to salvation and forgiveness. We pray that either by visions or dreams or first-hand witnessing accounts with believers that would show the way to real peace and forgiveness and salvation through those means. Father, please reveal yourself to them. So many of these beautiful people want to be faithful to God, but they don't know you. And we pray that you would answer their prayers by revealing the truth to them so they can, you know the truth and be set free by it. Lord, we seek your revelation upon the Muslims of the world, so that they would know you and the truth and salvation of your Son, Jesus. In his precious name we pray. Amen.

0: That is Madison Watkins. She's fairly new to Vision. That song is God You Are, and I'm Mandy. This is Night Vision. Foundations is coming up. We're in a fairly long-running series about Mashiach, the Messiah. And we have been talking about the fact that the Bible describes two different messiahs. And last night on Foundations, we were looking at the scriptural evidence of a suffering Messiah. And tonight we're going to be looking at the scriptural evidence of a warrior Messiah and see if we can actually reconcile them both to help us understand how Judaism believes in the possibility of one of two messiahs and what the Bible says. That is coming up momentarily on Foundations on Night Vision.
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0: We've already established that Daniel prophesied the exact number of days that would pass from the declaration to rebuild Jerusalem to the time that Mashiach would come. Mashiach had to arrive at the beginning of the first century AD.
1: Foundations. Understanding the Jewish foundations of our Christian faith. With Robbo Robinson and Mandy Warby.
5: Mashiach has been our topic for quite some time. The Bible has a lot to say about him. And in

0: fact, he is the central figure of the entire Bible, followed second by the people of Israel, from whom Mashiach comes. He has what is the most important role in human history, to redeem fallen man. That's a big task and a big ask of any one person. In fact, to ask it of any other person is too much. No human being has the capacity to redeem all humankind. But Mashiach, according to Scripture, is from God, is like God, and in fact, he is God.
1: Yeah, and we finished our previous program in Isaiah chapter 9. Unto us a child is born, son is given, all of that wonderful stuff, wonderful counselor, mighty God, Prince of Peace, and all of that. And out of that, you see the two messiahs. You see this peace-loving, wonderful counselor, this nurturing personage, and then you see this warrior king who is actually God. And you kind of go, I see this twofold person in that, that particular scripture. Yeah. So yeah, we've been learning about these two distinct profiles, Mashiach ben Yosef, who was going to suffer, and that's all through scripture. And Mashiach ben David, this warrior who was going to establish a kingdom. He's going to rule with strength and power. He's going to do away with unrighteousness. And he's going to establish a kingdom of righteousness and peace.
0: We can see them both described in prophecy, but which one is the real Messiah?
1: Oh, I'm very glad you asked. Okay, so as we've said, the Jews as a whole, not all, but as a whole, have rejected Jesus because they say he cannot be Mashiach. Yes, yes, yes, he did suffer. Yes, he was despised. He was rejected. Yes, they agree. He apparently did do miracles, according to eyewitness accounts, and he was definitely Jewish. He was of the tribe of Judah. So yes, they agree with that. And absolutely, he was born in Bethlehem. I'll give you that. There are a lot of things about his life that actually match up with the prophecies, but he didn't bring peace. He was supposed to, but he didn't. And then, as we've said before, when you look around, there is no peace. Okay, so we can kind of go, I get why they get to that particular point of view. I can see that. And Mashiach is supposed to bring redemption and peace and restoration and unity, and all the people of the world are going to come to Israel. They're going to come to the Holy Temple, which is called the House of God and the House of Prayer for all nations. That hasn't happened yet.
0: No, that's right.
1: In fact, the temple's not there at the moment.
0: That's right.
1: That's a really big question mark as well. Yeah. And they're going, oh, I just, you know, it's a nice thought, but no, it can't be. And besides that, everybody who followed Jesus hates our guts and has persecuted. So, yeah, we don't want to join the club.
0: Yeah, that's so true.
1: Yeah.
0: Well, Isaiah 2 speaks about this idea of the nations coming together. From verse 2 to 4, it says, now it'll come about that in the last days the mountain of the house of the Lord will be established as the chief of the mountains and will be raised up above the hills. And all the nations will stream to it, and many peoples will come and say, come, let's go up to the mountain of the Lord, to the house of the God of Jacob, that he may teach us concerning his ways, and that we may walk in his paths. For the law will go forth from Zion, and the word of the Lord from Jerusalem, and he'll judge between the nations, and will render decision for many peoples. And they'll hammer their swords into plowshares, and their spears into pruning hooks. Nation won't lift up sword against nation, and never again will they learn war.
1: That's a lovely thought, isn't
0: that's
1: it?
0: Wonderful.
1: Considering all that has happened in the past, well, the last 2,000 years at least, and all the wars that have gone before, and what's going on right now around the world, isn't it just a glorious thought?
0: Yeah.
1: And you can see why people are longing for the Messiah. Where? I'm over it. I don't know about you, but I'm so over all of this. It's terrible. Okay, so we've already established some time back that Daniel prophesied the exact number of days that would pass from the declaration to rebuild Jerusalem to the time that Mashiach would come. He had to arrive, according to that timeline, Mashiach had to arrive at the beginning of the first century AD. Otherwise, we can take Daniel and we can get some scissors and cut that book out of the Bible. He is a false prophet.
0: That's right.
1: He is not a false prophet. And the Jews would be mortified at the very thought of considering him a false prophet. But Daniel was the one who gave specific number of days.
0: That's right. It wasn't just a vague suggestion. It was an exact number of days to the day.
1: And he gave it to us in months and years, as well as I'm surprised he didn't give it to us in hours and seconds. He was so precise.
0: Yeah.
1: That date came and went at the beginning of the first century. And here's the thing. Everything about the suffering servant has been fulfilled in the personage of Jesus Christ. We've been looking in detail at that. So you've got to go, okay, Jesus is a contender here.
0: Yep.
1: Absolutely a contender. And then the passage that you just read in Isaiah 2 explains that all the nations are going to stream to the house of the Lord in the last days. Okay, that's a favorite phrase for a lot of evangelical Christians. Love it if you get into Bible prophecy, study the last days. Now, the first century AD, the Apostle Peter actually said in these last days, he was talking about a particular time at the end of, I guess when you look at the human spectrum and from the days of Abraham and creation. So he said the last days. But we're now 2,000 years beyond Jesus' birth, death, and resurrection. So that means we're 2,000 years closer to the quote-unquote last days. And we're just talking about the mess that the world is in. You take a look at that, and there are a lot of people who actually think that maybe we're in the very last of the last days.
0: That's right.
1: So this is when Mashiach ben David is expected. Because it's a jolly mess right now.
0: That's right. Well, this is how the Mashiach is described as a warrior when he comes. This is Zechariah 14, verses 2 to 4. It says, "For I'll gather all the nations against Jerusalem to battle, and the city will be captured, the houses plundered, the women ravished, and half of the city exiled. But the rest of the people will not be cut off from the city. Then the Lord will go forth and fight against those nations, as when he fights on a day of battle. In that day his feet," that's God or Mashiach's feet, the same person, "will stand on the Mount of Olives, which is in front of Jerusalem on the east, and the Mount of Olives will be split in its middle from east to west by a very large valley, so that half the mountain will move toward the north and the other half toward the south."
1: Can I tell you, Robbo, I have stood on the Mount of Olives and I have looked through the Kidron Valley to the eastern side of the old city and the Temple Mount. And when you stand there, you imagine that this earthquake is going to happen. This mountain is going to split and move half and half. And from underneath the temple is going to come a river that's going to stretch all the way to the Mediterranean and then down the Kidron Valley out to the Dead Sea.
0: Wow.
1: And when you're standing there, you get goosebumps. You think, oh, I can see this happening.
0: Yeah, but that hasn't happened yet, has it?
1: No, it hasn't. But here's the thing. What you just described in Zechariah 14 doesn't sound like gentle Jesus, meek and mild.
0: No.
1: He sounds like he's about to put his battle armor on and he's going to get into it, roll up his sleeves and deal with wickedness, with unrighteousness, with those that have come against his people. So here's the proposition. The first time, I'm letting the cat out of the bag with that phrase, the first time that Messiah came, that Mashiach came, he came as a suffering servant. Okay, in the beginning of the first century, just like Daniel prophesied, to conquer sin, to pay for redemption. But here's the kicker. The second time he comes, he is going to destroy all wickedness. He is going to battle his physical enemies and establish a kingdom forever in Jerusalem on the throne of David.
0: Yeah, that's right. Well, interestingly, the throne of David is mentioned when the angel Gabriel comes to Mary to say to her that she's going to bear Jesus. In Luke 1:32, it says, "He will be great and will be called the Son of the Most High. The Lord God will give him the throne of his father David, and he will reign over Jacob's descendants forever. His kingdom will never end."
1: I'm glad you brought that up because this is actually tying the Mashiach, the suffering servant, with Mashiach ben David, the mighty warrior king.
0: Yeah.
1: Because Jesus came and we know that he fulfilled all these prophecies about being a suffering servant, paying for the sins of his people and providing redemption and salvation. And he never actually sat on the throne of David, his father, in his lifetime.
0: Yeah.
1: But the promise is that when he comes again, he will be this warrior king, he will be Mashiach ben David, and he will sit on a glorious throne in Jerusalem, and his kingdom is never going to end. And in case you were wondering, forever is forever.
0: That's right. So true.
1: It's been very neglectful of me that in this last few episodes where we've been talking about these two messiahs, it's based on the research from the ministry of One for Israel. I thoroughly recommend it. I've learned so much from it myself, and I would recommend anybody to go to this website and learn as much as you can. There's so much information there, oneforisrael.org.
0: Well, we'll continue our study on Mashiach in the next program, looking at the lives of Joseph and David and how they parallel Mashiach. That's next time on Foundations.
2: 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Night Vision.

0: This is Night Vision, that stars go dim with Holly, and I'm Mandy. Now, the story's coming up. Do you remember last night we began hearing the story and testimony of Dr. Simon Pandey, a beautiful Christian gentleman from Nepal, and his life's testimony, coming to faith in Jesus and being raised in a Hindu family, and it really cost him. We learned last night that he'd been persecuted. Nepal is a predominantly Hindu nation. But in 2006, the laws were changed, and amazingly, he was allowed to teach about Jesus on official government Radio Nepal. So we're going to hear more about Dr. Pandey's pioneering ministry, and that is coming up on the story on Night Vision.
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4: I was told to bring a written message and give it to him before I speak from Radio Nepal. And so I said I can do that. No problem. I will not talk about any other religion. I will not talk about any qualities, but I will only teach from the Bible, preach about Jesus.
1: The Story.
5: G'day, I'm Jimmy Colfax. Welcome to The Story. Well, today, once again, we turn our attention to the predominantly Hindu country of Nepal, where a media ministry called Message of Hope is spreading the good news of Jesus Christ. Last time, Dr. Simon Pandey shared how initially he had been persecuted in Nepal after he became a Christian. However, in 2006, the laws were changed, and Nepal went from being an officially Hindu kingdom to being declared a secular state. This declaration gave Christians the freedom to preach the gospel of Jesus Christ more openly. And amazingly, Dr. Pandey was eventually allowed to teach about Jesus on the official government radio station, Radio Nepal. Dr. Simon Pandey is the founder of Message of Hope, a Christian media ministry in Nepal, and as we'll hear today, they have been taking advantage of these new freedoms in Nepal to share about Jesus. Today, once again, Dr. Pandey is sharing the story of Message of Hope with Eric Scatterbo, and later we'll also hear from his daughter, Shanti Pandey, who's the CEO of the ministry.
6: So you had a doctorate of divinity eventually.
4: That's just right, yeah.
6: And your heart was to share the gospel so more people could hear about Jesus and become free like you experienced in your life.
4: Yes.
6: And then after they changed these laws in 2006, you had the freedom to use media. So how did you get involved in media?
4: Yeah. I used to work in an organization called National Churches Fellowship of Nepal. And, I was working as general secretary in that organization. I applied for permission to broadcast our Christian message through Radio Nepal, national media, but I was not given permission. I was told that it is not possible. We cannot allow you to do that. So that went on and on. And number of years later, when this revolution took place in 2006, the concern authority or the director of that department saw my application, and he then invited me to go to his office and tell what kind of activities I wanted to run and what kind of message I have. So it was a good opportunity also that I told him that I want to preach the gospel of Jesus Christ. And I will preach from the Bible. I will preach about Jesus Christ. And he said, okay, that's fine. Now Nepal is a secular state. You can do this. But he said, you cannot talk anything about politics. You cannot talk anything about other religion. You can just say about Jesus.
6: That's quite a remarkable transformation.
4: Yeah.
6: Before, just for being a Christian, you were thrown in jail.
4: Yeah.
6: Now you're able to actually preach the good news of Jesus on the radio, on the Radio Nepal radio.
4: That's right. And so I was told to bring a written message and give it to him to be sanctioned before I speak from Radio Nepal. And so I said, I can do that. No problem. I will not talk about any other religion. I will not talk about other politics, but I will only teach from the Bible, preach about Jesus. And so I did that number of times. I wrote the message which I was going to give. And after some time, he said, no, that's fine. You don't need to show your message anymore because your message is good. We really appreciate this. And so you can go ahead. And so that was a good thing that I was greatly encouraged when the director told me. And so ever since then, we started broadcasting Christian message through radio and later on television. So that was one thing. God has done great work in Nepal.
6: Yeah, we'll talk about the Lord opening a door for you.
4: Yeah.
6: So that's how it started.
4: Yes.
6: And is that when you started the ministry, Message of Hope?
4: That's right, yeah. Yeah, later on, when we started broadcasting our message through Radio Nepal, and we had a small committee, a number of pastors, they also helped me about this, and we decided to form an organization called Message of Hope Nepal. And we also wanted to be registered this, and we did that. Government accepted our proposal, and in the our bylaws, it is clearly stated the freedom to preach the gospel of Jesus Christ. So that was a great change that we experienced, and God, I believe that it is God's provision. At the same time, we made a number of friends here in Australia. Dr. Graham.
6: Yes, I was just going to ask you about that. So, so the Australian dentist, a friend of yours and mine, Dr. Graham McLennan, he played a role in helping get everything going?
4: Yeah, he encouraged me when I was in Australia to attend my son's wedding. And at that time, Dr. Graham arranged a meeting where I could speak about this ministry which I had in my dream, because for many years I had this dream to broadcast a Christian message through national medias. And that's something which I was given privilege to share this to the meeting in that is in Orange. It was a good meeting, and many pastors were there. and I had my privilege to share my vision. And so that was also a good opportunity, you know, to hear a positive response from our friends. And Dr. Graham then continued to encourage me in this ministry. And we are really thankful to Dr. Graham for what he has done in the initial stage. And later on, he introduced us to with the UCB. And UCB is our great partner. And with the help of UCB, we have been able to carry on this ministry that we have. And we have now radio ministry already we had, but we have our program with about 20 different FM stations.
6: Wow.
4: In Nepal.
6: And your own studio as well?
4: Yeah, we have our own studios, yes. That's one thing, yes. And then we have a television program. We have through Nepal Television, we have a name. The name of the program is Reality. So we get a lot of responses from audience and also from listeners. So we are in encouraged with what God has been doing, and also with encouraging friends we have here in Australia and in other places.
6: Yeah, so it's so good to know that Australia and Australians played a big part of helping you get your whole ministry going.
4: Yeah, thank you. Yeah, that's right.
5: You're listening to The Story. Today, once again, Eric Scatterbo is talking to Dr. Simon Pandy, who's the executive chairman and founder of Message of Hope, a Christian media ministry in Nepal. Next, we'll hear from his daughter, Shanti Pandy, who's the CEO of the ministry. She'll share a bit of her story and how she came to serve at Message of Hope. All that and more is coming up when we return.
1: 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Practical Bible teaching. Positive, encouraging music. Always great company. Night Vision.

0: It's Patrick Mabry. Thank the Lord. Yes, thank the Lord. Actually, I would actually like to thank a few people. I'm Mandy. This is Night Vision, and I wanted to thank some of our family. They live in WA in Pinjarra region, kind of near Mandurah, Pinjarra, Mandurah sort of area. If you want to see some stunning countryside, look up Pinjarra, WA online. Wow and wow. But they made a donation to Visionathon, $200, which, as we keep saying, it's really for every, it takes a $1 to reach or provide Christian media access to somebody somewhere for a whole month. Okay, so $200 is 200 people with access to Vision, which is pretty, I call that really good bang for your buck. But they said they've been listening to Vision Radio for about 20 years now, and they really love the fact that everything they listen to is Christian. It's just all solid Christian stuff. And it's made what they believe to be a really big difference to the spiritual landscape of the country by keeping, and this is what they mean, because, you know, you look at the world today and it's a little bit questionable, like socially, spiritually, economically, politically, it's kind of spiraling. But what they meant was that Vision has the capacity to help Christians stay connected and encouraged in their faith as the world just kind of just disintegrates around them. But it also has this incredible potential for reaching the lost. And we hear that all the time too. It really is a beacon, you know, of hope, you know, city on a hill and all that, which is really good. So I just wanted to say thank you to our family in Pinjarra, not just for their donation, but also for their really encouraging words. And I'm really, really thankful that Vision's been able to be a part of their lives as well. So good on you. Thank you so much. All right, we're going to jump back into the story and get some more of the testimony of Dr. Simon Pandey and his daughter, Shanti. That is next on Night Vision.
1: Hi, I'm Jimmy Colfax, and this is The Story. Today, we're learning about a wonderful media ministry called Message of Hope that is spreading the gospel of Jesus Christ in the predominantly Hindu country of Nepal. Before the break, we heard from Dr. Simon Pandey, who's the executive chairman and founder of that ministry. Next, his daughter, Shanti Pandey, will share a bit of her story and how she became the CEO of Message of Hope.
2: Welcome to the program, Shanti Pandey.
3: Thank you so much.
2: So glad to have you with us. And you were just listening to your father's story there?
3: Yes.
2: So I'm assuming you've heard it a few times.
3: Yeah, it's been years and years I've been hearing.
2: Yes. So obviously you're carrying on your father's tradition of being in Christian media.
3: Yes. Yeah.
2: But we want to go back and find out a little bit of your story. Uh-huh. So you grew up in this family, a Christian family in Nepal. Mm-hmm. What was that like?
3: Well, I was born and brought up in a Christian family, mm-hmm. pastor's family, I would say. Mm-hmm. My dad was a pastor. He's still a pastor. Mm-hmm. So, like an ordinary Christian family. But being pastor's daughter is also quite challenging, you know. And also,
2: how so?
3: Because we grew up in a mixed community where 90% of my friends were Hindu. Mm-hmm. And I had very few Christian friends. And I was more with most of my time was more with my non-Christian, non-believers friends. Mm-hmm. And I used to spend more time with them. And I worked a number of years in secular organization in development sector, in multinational companies, and I was more tempted in working in a secular field. It looked very tempting and very attractive. Mm-hmm. And I always thought that I would never do ministry, I would never be part of ministry, and I was kind of running away like Jonah did. I didn't want to be part of the ministry, I didn't want to start any ministry, or I didn't want to be ministry with my father, but God had another plan. Mm-hmm. And I started doing volunteer support to my dad, like writing emails and writing reports, and he was struggling with the startups of Messes of Hope office, and all the office was in his bag. He didn't know what to do. So because I had worked in number of organizations and companies, I had kind of I was from management background, so I helped him voluntarily, and then eventually I started feeling for the ministry. I started having maybe God had some other plans for me, so I had that thing in my mind, and I started liking to be part of it, even though it was very hard at the beginning, but God opened lots of doors for us, and now still growing, ministry is still growing, and we started with small radio program, and now we have radio program, television program, and the Word for Today we publish in Nepali, and we are on social media, and we have our own community radios, two community radios. One is based in Kathmandu, and one is based in Butwal. That's where I grew up. And ministry is growing.
2: Mm-hmm. Now, you're the executive director of Message of Hope. Now, is it unusual for a female to be an executive director in Nepal?
3: Yes, absolutely. Absolutely. It's slowly female leadership is growing, especially in Christian community. The number is very few, but it's slowly growing, and at times it is challenging, especially when you have to deal with government bodies, and they want to see a male executive. They want to talk with male executive. You know, at times, it is difficult, but I'm okay with it. And slowly they have seen our work, and it's okay.
2: Obviously, you were raised as a pastor's daughter, but when did you believe on your own?
3: Well, it was in my mid-20s.
2: So not in your childhood.
3: No. I considered myself as Christian until I was in my mid-20s. Like I said, I was more into secular world. I was I was enjoying all my secular life. But it was in my mid-20s then I realized that I really need to be serious in my faith, and then I accepted Christ as my personal savior.
2: Now, today, what are you most excited about regarding your ministry?
3: I'm excited because we started everything from scratch.
2: And you were there from the beginning.
3: Yes.
2: I saw your dad starting it all.
3: Yes. And I was actually there in the board of Messes of Hope Nepal. Volunteered as board for a number of years, and then we needed a staff to do all the organization management work, and rest of the board members recommended my name, and then I resigned from the board, and then I started working as staff, and it was hard at the beginning, but now with God's blessing, with His grace, things are growing and things are doing really good.
2: And are people becoming Christians through your ministry?
3: Yes. We used to receive hundreds and thousands of testimonial letters. And now things have changed because we used to receive handwritten letters, but now we receive hundreds of emails and messages through WhatsApp and Facebook. We receive hundreds of messages every day.
2: Hundreds?
3: Yeah. We have more than 200,000 subscribers in our social media group. And many of them have accepted Christ, and many have started going to church. I mean, so many people, there's my number in our radio program and in our Word for Today book, and they give me call, and they want us to tell more about Jesus. They want to hear more about Jesus, and they want to go to church, and they want guidance from us. So, we give them direction. People start going to church, and many have accepted Christ. Yeah.
2: Yeah, I'm curious to know, what is it about Jesus and Christianity that is attracting them? Are they not satisfied with the Hindu culture that they were raised in?
3: Yeah, I mean, like my dad said, I mean, there are 33 million Hindu gods, you know, and people are living in darkness. They don't know the reality of life, you know. My husband, even my husband, he was from Hindu background. After we met, I started taking him to church. And then he started slowly liking it, liking the teaching. And that they have this emptiness in their heart, you know. And they can't find the answers from those 33 million gods that they have, you know. And they are so much into the cultural bondages, you know. They have
2: superstitions.
3: Superstitions and lots of rituals, rites and rituals, and they don't know what they are doing, but they are still doing it. And all those rituals are not giving them any answers. So perhaps that this could be one reason, you know. And I also find when I talk with my non-believer friends, I see their emptiness, you know.
2: And then when they are introduced to Jesus, they find what they were looking for?
3: Yes, absolutely. Absolutely.
2: And you mentioned your husband as well?
3: Yes.
2: Came from a Hindu background?
3: Yes, yes. He was 30 years old when he became a Christian, yeah. Now he's an elder of our church and very spiritually mature. And now he teaches, he gives teaching to people. And he's also serving as a volunteer board member to Messages of Hope Nepal, and also helping our church. So I can see the transformation, you know, from his life as well.
2: Well, that's got to be very fulfilling for you and your father to be setting so many people free, especially from all those superstitions.
3: Yes, absolutely.
2: Well, Shanti, thank you so much for sharing your story with us.
3: Thank you.
2: And thank you, Dr. Simon Pandey, for sharing as well.
4: Thank you so much. Yes.
3: Thank you.
2: Okay, and I introduce you as Shanti Pandey. Is that what your name is?
3: Yes.
2: Or do you have a different?
3: Shanti Pandey.
2: Oh, okay. So you're still Pandey.
3: Yeah. my name, my husband's name is Anubhav Adhikari. So I usually write Shanti Pandey only, but...
2: Oh, but, yes, thank you. Thank you for that.
3: I prefer calling Pandey.
1: That was Eric Scatterbo chatting with Shanti Pandey, who's the CEO of Message of Hope Media Ministry in Nepal. And I'm so glad she goes by her maiden name on the radio, because as you heard, both Eric and I would struggle to pronounce her husband's surname. And speaking of her husband, next we're going to hear a bit of his story. His name is Anubhav. And as Shanti mentioned, he was raised in a Hindu family, and this caused some challenges for them after he became a Christian.
5: I have been born and brought up in Hindu family, where there are lots of traditions, rituals, where you have to be part of it. So I thank God I met Shanti, but before that, before meeting Shanti, I used to go to church. I used to go to church with one of my colleagues. She was from Sikkim. She was Catholic, and she took me to church, and I used to go with her. But that time, nothing has happened to me inside my heart. And later, I met Shanti, and she took me to the church that time, and we used to go to church together. And gradually, I started, reading Bible and understanding the gospel. And she didn't force me to go to church. She just asked, if you are interested, you can come join me. And gradually, I started going by myself as well. We attended a Sunday service, and I used to like the environment. I used to like the people, because I used to talk to the people, and that was one part, but understanding gospel was another part. And I started understanding the gospel, and I started digging into it, into the reality. And gradually my heart was changing, you know, and I figured out that Jesus is the only savior in this whole entire universe. So, and that was my turning point. And that time I made a very big decision in my life, and I accepted Jesus Christ as my personal savior. And then I was changed completely, you know. I could see the transformation. Still, I'm changing. And in that days, it was very difficult for me to convince my family. It took me quite some time to declare myself as a Christian because the context was totally different. Mm. And it was very difficult for me to make them understand my faith because they were from different background, you know. And sharing something would be very difficult. That could even go worse in terms of the relationship as well. But praise the Lord, later on they understood that we are Christian and we have our own faith. And the relationship began to, you know, like started being good and stronger. So now they have accepted us with our faith.
1: Well, that was Shanti Pandey's husband, Anubhav, sharing a bit of his story and what it was like becoming a Christian after being raised in a Hindu family in Nepal. As Shanti mentioned earlier, her husband has gone on to be an elder in their church and a board member of the Message of Hope ministry. It's so good to hear that everyone we heard from today is involved in the ministry of Message of Hope in Nepal. Shanti Pandey is the CEO. Her father, Dr. Simon Pandey, is the founder and executive chairman. And as we just mentioned, Shanti's husband, Anubhav, is a board member. To find out more about this wonderful media ministry that's spreading the gospel in the predominantly Hindu country of Nepal, you can go to their Message of Hope website, which is simply MOH for Message of Hope, Nepal.org. Once again, that's MOHNepal.org. Finally, we want to mention that Message of Hope has several connections to Australia. As Dr. Pandey mentioned, Dr. Graham McLennan from Orange in New South Wales played an instrumental role in helping the ministry get started and grow. Also, United Christian Broadcasters, or UCB, which Vision Christian Media is a part of, has partnered with Message of Hope for several years. So it's good to know that all of us are working together to bring the good news of Jesus to Nepal and helping set people free. Well, thanks so much for joining us for some of the stories behind the Message of Hope ministry in Nepal. And until next time, I'm Jimmy Colfax, encouraging you to share your story with someone today.
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0: That's not New Division, but it is a really good song, isn't it? It's Toby Mac, it's Beyond Me. And you're listening to Night Vision. I'm Mandy, and the Spotlight's coming up. Now, this evening on the Spotlight, it's going to be a conversation that took place on 2020 with Neil Johnson. And it's the conversation is really about recognizing and dealing with things that can immobilize a Christian. What does that mean? Well, for example, trauma. You go through something traumatic, it has a way of kind of immobilizing a person. And Project One, 114, has recognized that this impact takes place in countries around the world, all over the place. Okay, so, and they're reaching out to help people deal with trauma so that they can move beyond the trauma and lead productive lives. A fascinating conversation that took place on 2020. And you get to hear it this evening here on Night Vision. It's coming up on the Spotlight.
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5: 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My name's Jen Spiker, and today I'm highlighting a conversation Neil Johnson had on 2020. On the weekday program 2020, our host Neil Johnson and his special guests consider life, culture, and current events from a Christian perspective. Trauma, in its many forms, has a unique role in immobilising Christians around the world. Processing trauma, actually finding helpful ways to work through it, can lead to healthier lives, families, and communities. Stepping into that space of helping people to work through trauma is a ministry named Project 114. Neil Johnson spoke to Matthew Gadsden about the countries where Project 114 is helping people lead lives filled with renewed hope.
1: The Spotlight with Jen Spiker.
6: Hey, your primary focus will remain on Ukraine and Sri Lanka. Are there other nations already in the mix too that you're looking out for?
7: Yes, sure. So we also are doing work in India and in Egypt. We have some people on the ground in Myanmar doing little bits and pieces. And then we've also done some work in the South Sudan, Sudan-Nigeria triangle. I'm just trying to get a bit of a response there. So we have various varying levels of interactions where we might have established teams, or we're doing scoping work in these countries to work out how it is that we can best serve, because there's no point coming in to go, we have the answers, look at our wonderful course and program, but then to not have it work. So, yeah, we work on different scales, but India is one of our other main core countries, as well as Sri Lanka and Ukraine.
6: You know, if we're honest and take a moment to reflect, there is a never-ending stream of possibility for the sort of ministry that you are in, because, as you mentioned, all of those nations, the possibility for and the existing trauma from persecution is there in a huge way. And people, when they don't have any sort of ministry or sort of therapy that comes to help overcome that trauma, how does that affect their entire lives that you've been able to observe? What are the ongoing

0: traumatization issues that people face if they don't have access to some way of healing?
1: Yeah, sure. This was something that really stood out to me when I was over in Sri Lanka earlier this year, seeing the people and hearing their stories of how they've gone through this trauma and they've gone with this sense of hopelessness. And they don't know what it is that they can do to recover from it. And they get stuck in this position of, I just wake up, I go to work, I go home, and I feel empty and like there's nothing. Or they resort to substance abuse, or they resort to unhealthy practices within their family. And when they don't have the tools and ability to process this trauma and to see that there's actually hope that can come from about it, that they resort to then engaging in intergenerational trauma. So not only are they carrying this trauma inside of them, they then impart the trauma onto their children, onto their wives, onto their husbands. And the cycle continues through generation through generation. So we try to help people see that, hey, you don't actually need to be stuck in this rut. There's a way to get through it, and that there is hope that you can have. And that we also know from the persecuted church that we're called to forgive those that persecute us. So we try to help our brothers and sisters in these countries, in the persecuted church, to be able to see that they can actually forgive those that have persecuted them, and that it's an opportunity for them to be able to stand up and continue proclaiming the gospel.
0: I can hear that word forgiveness, which comes up in all sorts of ways we can be healed of all sorts of things. That clearly is one of those key focuses that would be part of your material there, that therapeutic material, helping people get through times of trauma, being able to forgive even those who have been persecutors. Hey, various things can render us ineffective as believers. Certainly, if people are bombing your church, or even if you're cancelled, you're persecuted, you're a victim of violence, imprisonment, even legal action. And some of that happens in Australia too, but not in the sort of scale we might be familiar with overseas. But there's other ways we can be rendered ineffective. And you've had a few thoughts about what renders Aussies ineffective as Christian believers. What have you found?
1: Yeah, so I found that here in Australia, it's what I like to call a prosperity coma. So we have an understanding of what the prosperity gospel is, where if you do things well for Christ and he's going to bless you and you're going to get the two-story mansion with the big pool and the five cars in the driveway. And we get so caught in trying to think, oh, we need to be living our best life. We need to be able to keep up with the Joneses, so to speak. So we find that as Christians, even though we might be doing our 10% tithing, we get into a position where we just think, oh, I need to be more prosperous. I need to be living a better life. And we get so caught up in that, that we actually lose sight that following Christ involves taking up our cross. It's about our sacrifices. And that we need to see that any way that we are actually gaining anything, it's so that we can give it back to Christ. What we consider gained, we should consider lost. And that we have that opportunity to actually be able to go, you know what? I don't need that extra coffee today, or I don't need to buy the latest car. The one that I've got now is quite fine. That those money that I would have spent doing those things, I can actually use to help affirm the church and to grow it both here and overseas.
0: Wow, what an insight, and a little bit of new terminology that we might remember, a prosperity coma. The thought that our own wealth and our own needs for security go beyond those that might be needed in crisis zones around the world. And I guess just some minor changes in the way we think about our own wealth and our own prosperity might be able to release a whole lot of opportunity for people who are in those crisis zones to have access to some level of healing and recovery. And that's what you guys do. And you mentioned all of those nations when you talk about Sri Lanka or Ukraine. And, you know, I talk to people in Ukraine, and they say the whole nation is in trauma. So it's not just a little body here or someone who's been in a church and their church has been bombed. Persecution affects hundreds of millions of people around the world. To be able to support the sort of thing that you guys do in helping people to recover from trauma, that's a really significant thing. Hey, when we're talking about those core countries, let me just ask you for a few moments, who's worst affected? Men or women? What about children in the mix? Who's the worst affected by trauma?
1: I don't know if it's something that we can easily necessarily quantify, but I'd say those that are most vulnerable or at risk of being experiencing the effects of the trauma would have to be the children and the women. It could also be the elderly. It's generally people who don't have the ability to be able to stand up for themselves or defend themselves, that they are in that position of being vulnerable. So everyone there might experience a very similar level of trauma, but it's those really vulnerable people who don't have the ability to do anything to change their circumstances that are going to be most impacted and most hurt. And it doesn't matter which country they're in, but it's going to be similar across all countries.
0: And Matthew, you don't have to go there personally to run these programs. You have people on the ground in nations like Ukraine and Sri Lanka, where you're resourcing them to run these healing therapeutic sessions. How does all that work?
1: So we look to work with local partners who understand their own context, their own situation, and who have lived through some of that trauma themselves. There's no point sending a whole bunch of Australians off to these countries to be able to share, oh, this is what trauma is, and this is how you're going to recover from it, and this is how you can find healing and forgiveness. It's we actually need to find these people who have gone through the trauma themselves so they can go, okay, I know exactly what you're feeling when you feel like your church has been had rocks thrown at it. My church had that happen. This is what it was like for me, and this is how I was able to get through it. So we work with local pastors who are able to partner with local churches to be able to provide these resources to people. Because it's not just a one-off, okay, attend a workshop and everything's going to be fine. We know that trauma takes a long time to work past that healing or work through the healing. So we also engage the churches to be able to provide ongoing pastoral support. So it's about finding the right organisations that can work with our team of trainers to provide ongoing life-changing formation. So it's not just something that affects only one person, but they can take what it is that they've learned through the workshops and that they can apply it to their family and to their communities. So we have that network of trainers who work autonomously from us, that we provide accountability to them for the way that they use those resources and for the work that they're actually doing.
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1: This is Night Vision, Mandy here with you, and it's time for Set Free with Pastor Ken Legg. He started talking last night about hearing God's voice. He's going to continue that conversation in just a minute. What happens if you miss God's will for your life? I mean, I've got my own views on that because I think when we go through stuff, even if it's painful or dodgy, or that, I think that is part of God. That is God's will for our life because of what we learn through it. That's just my view. But what happens if you make a wrong decision that we think is against His will, which then goes on to affect the rest of our lives? What about that? Does God have a plan B, or was it all part of God's? Anyway, it's an interesting conversation, and you can actually torture yourself a little bit about it. But we're going to hear and learn from Pastor Ken Legg coming up in just a moment on Night Vision.
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5: Vision. Jesus said, "If you hold to my teachings, you are really my disciples. Then you will know the truth, and the truth will set you free."
6: A farmer was resting in his paddock one day. As he lay there looking up at the sky, he noticed what he thought the clouds forming into two letters, PC. He thought that was a message from God to preach Christ. So he tried preaching, but it was a disaster. One of his friends came up to him and said, "Why did you start preaching all of a sudden?" He told him about the vision in the sky, and his friend suggested maybe the letters meant simply plant corn. This highlights a very common idea that God guides us subjectively, by impressions and feelings on a moment-by-moment basis. We hear people saying, "I felt led, God told me, God said to me," and so on. And so-called visions change. Guidance orders and leadings that we say have come from God often clash with others who have been led by God. Often it turns out that these feelings are what were convenient at the time. Many sincere believers have fallen into this error and are missing guidance altogether. They're living as victims of impulse, imagination, and emotion. We must remember that our feelings are changeable, unreliable, and deceptive. God has given us feelings, but He's also given us a brain and a will, and He expects us to use them all.
5: This is Set Free with Ken Legg.
7: Well, thanks for joining us. It's Phil here, along with author and pastor Ken Legg. And this week, we're looking at hearing God's voice. Does He really speak to us individually? And if so, how can we know His will for our lives? And Ken, you've just talked about a common problem there. So often people say things like, "God told me to do this," or "I feel led of the Spirit," of that kind of thing. But then they change their mind. Obviously, God doesn't change His mind. So what's the story? What's going on?
6: That's true, Phil. And it's actually not new. If you go right the way back to Job's time, you remember those comforters, those friends of his that came to cheer him up?
7: So-called friends.
6: So-called friends. We're friends like that. Who needs enemies?
7: Yeah.
6: But you remember they brought their counsel. Now, one of them, Eliphaz, tried to establish what he was saying or validate it by one of these mystical experiences. You know, he said this. Let me quote to you from chapter 4 and verse 12. He said, "Now a word was secretly brought to me, and my ear received a whisper of it. in disquieting thoughts from the visions of the night, when deep sleep falls on men, fear came upon me and trembling, which made all my bones shake. Then a spirit passed by my face. The hair of my body stood up. It stood still, but I could not discern its appearance. A form was before my eyes. There was silence. Then I heard a voice saying, etc., etc. In other words, Phil, he was trying to validate the counsel that he had given to Job by saying, well, God came to me in this special way, this spectacular way, and validate what he was saying through this experience. Yet, as we know, you know, God later rebuked Eliphaz for his words, saying that they did not originate from God at all, but from himself. So feelings are changeable. We need to understand that. They're unreliable and they can be deceptive. When a person hands over the leadership of his life to impulse, imagination or emotional feelings, then he's likely to become a victim of delusion. Now, God has got more reliable ways of guiding us than that.
7: I suppose that's not the only misunderstanding people have about guidance and finding the will of God, is it?
6: No, there's lots of misunderstandings, I think. For example, I'm sure you've heard of the perfect will versus the permissive will theory. You know, the idea here is that God's perfect will for us is a predetermined path that may be forfeited through our disobedience or through our failure to follow through on one of the instructions in his plan. You know, for example, taking a wrong job or moving to a wrong place or moving at a wrong time will take us out of the perfect will of God and we're left in his permissive will. Now, if that's the way it works, Phil, how many permissive wills does God have? Because I've taken many wrong turns in my life and I don't know where I'd be now. But the fact is that God's purposes for us are far greater than our mistakes or our wrong turns. You know, thank God we're in his wonderful and all-loving hands.
7: Yeah, amen to that.
6: And the testimony of each child of God is that he, you know, God weaves and reweaves the strands of our lives to create a beautiful tapestry which one day will give praise to his glorious grace throughout the whole of eternity. We see the hand of God just keeping us back on track, bringing us back on target with his will.
7: Of course, you know, we often look at the back of the tapestry where you see all the ratty bits, you know, hanging out there. But, you know, you look at the other side and God has woven that into something just amazing.
6: Yeah, it's like looking at the characters in the Bible. I mean, I'm sure the whole thing was a maze to them, but we've got the benefit of hindsight. I mean, you take Abraham, for example.
7: Yeah.
6: How many wrong turns did he take? How many times did he not go forward when God said go forward? Or how many times did he go forward when God said don't? But God, you know, took his life and ultimately got him on course. And the great thing that he raised him up for, he fulfilled that purpose in him, you know.
7: And that's where there's great hope in the Bible, because it's just chock-a-block full of people who stuffed it up here or there. They made the wrong decision. They did whatever it was. But God reached out to them and worked through their lives and, you know, got them back onto his course. There is hope for us.
6: Yeah, I mean, look, there's always consequences for wrong decisions. I'm not saying that.
7: Yeah.
6: But we don't just throw God's perfect will on the scrap heap and we're left with some, you know, second best, third best, fourth best, keep on going down until we just end up with, you know, his 500th best or something like that.
7: There's lots of ideas out there about what it means to hear from God, hear, you know, God's voice in our lives. And probably is rooted in the fact that there's lots of wrong ideas about God himself that fuel those misconceptions about what it means there. We tend to bring him down to our own level, I guess, and think that he acts as we would do under this circumstance or other. Is that a fair comment?
6: Yeah, I think it is. In fact, I think that's a very good point, because our understanding of God shines through in this whole area of guidance. Now, I remember when I first became a Christian, you know, people said to me, now, Ken, it's no longer your will, but God's will. And so I automatically thought that whatever I wanted to do was going to be diametrically opposed to whatever God wanted, because I'm this rebel that wants to go and do my own thing and God wants me over here. But of course, as we go on in the Christian life, we learn this, you know, the Bible says that it's God who works in you both to will and to do of his good pleasure. So I'm in sync with what God wants to do. I want to go in the direction that God wants me to go in.
7: And that's the thing that happens part of that transformation, isn't it? That our will is aligned to God's will. And you know, sometimes it might take a little while to get there and for us to understand what that really is, and he reveals himself to us through his word. But that's what it means to become more into the likeness of Christ, doesn't it?
6: Yeah, and of course, you know, there are times when we do walk according to the flesh, but the general direction of our lives is that we want to walk in the Spirit. And was it the psalmist says, delight yourself in the Lord and he gives you the desires of your hearts. And, and we do. We delight in God. We're a new creation and we just want what he's got for our lives.
7: So what about another theory?
6: Okay, God's will is a needle in the haystack.
7: So you'll never find it.
6: You'll never find it. In fact, very few people do. It's really a reward for those who are super spiritual. They really get on their knees, they fast and they pray, and they're the ones that discover the will of God. Now, is God's will something that he's keeping from us? Is he hiding it? You know, so it's so deep and so far removed from us that only a few real super spiritual people find it. No, of course not, Phil. I mean, God wants us to walk in his ways, and he's more anxious, if I can use that word, than we are, that we will find his will and walk in it.
7: Mm. You know, it seems to me that a major key concerning guidance is tied up very closely to our relationship with God. God guides us, as we saw yesterday, with his eyes upon us, because he's deeply interested in us. He watches over us step by step, as it were, and we need to be in relationship with him, don't we?
6: I agree, Phil, and that's why God never gives us a total summary of his will in one package.
7: We couldn't handle it.
6: We couldn't handle it. Who could handle that? The will of God is an unfolding revelation, if you like, of his plan and purpose for our lives. Let's just say we had a complete list of instructions for the rest of our lives. We'd never have a relationship with God. You know, we got the list, so why would we need to go to God and seek his face, you know? Also, if we knew, as you say, every detail of our future, we wouldn't be able to handle it. But guidance always comes in seed form. I knew that God wanted me to go and prepare for ministry, to go to Bible school. That was the next thing.
7: Yeah.
6: I didn't understand where he would take me from there and how my ministry would develop and what particular sort of form or characteristics it would have. These are all an unfolding of his plan and his purpose that have been revealed to me as the years have gone by. And so God gives us a general sense of direction, a general call, if you like, a general sense of the pathway that he's taking us along. But it's an exciting journey that we travel with him that, you know, is just one day at a time. And we hear his voice daily.
7: Helpful advice on hearing God's voice. And we'll have more for you tomorrow. Until then, remember, you don't have to carry that baggage. God wants you to be set free.
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0: This is Night Vision with Mandy Walby. Stay a while and be inspired.

Thank you so very, very much for joining me this evening here on Night Vision. I'm Mandy, and it's time for a musical interlude. Now, the song that I want to share with you tonight is called Jerusalem, and it's by a band called Whiteheart. And I know that you're probably thinking, if you know anything about Whiteheart, you're probably thinking, what? They're singing a song called Jerusalem? That doesn't sound like Whiteheart to me. The album was released in 2012. The album was called Christian Artist Series, Jeremy Dalton and Friends. Now, Zechariah 12:2-3 says this, "Behold, I, that is God, am going to make Jerusalem a cup that causes reeling to all the peoples around. And when the siege is against Jerusalem, it'll also be against Judah. It'll come about in that day that I'll make Jerusalem a heavy stone for all the peoples. All who lift it will be severely injured, and all the nations of the earth will be gathered against it." Now, did you know that Jerusalem does not have a natural harbor, which means it's not a natural trading port? It has no natural resources of which to speak. It's very hilly, a very hilly city, so it means building and infrastructure require more effort than many other cities. It's very small in comparison to most other cities, so why is it so contentious? Why is the whole world focused on this one small city that has never been important to any nation or other people other than the Jewish people, Israel, throughout their history, throughout human history? Most people aren't aware that its entire history, it's only ever been the capital city of one national people, the Israelites. It has never, ever, ever been a capital city or city of importance for any other race, nation, empire, kingdom, or people. Never. So why is the entire world focused on it and fighting over it? God said in 2 Chronicles 6:6, "I've chosen," this is God speaking, "I've chosen Jerusalem that my name may be there, and I've chosen David to be over my people Israel." The Davidic covenant, by the way, is an eternal covenant, and before Jesus was born, Gabriel, the angel, told Jesus' mum, Mary, that the baby she happened to be carrying at that moment would sit on the throne of his father David. Well, he didn't do that during that lifetime, but he's coming back and he is going to sit on that throne when he rules the world. So I want to share with you a song called Jerusalem by a band that they're no longer a band together, but they were called Whiteheart. Again, they're no longer together, but they were for years and they released a lot of albums. This is a wonderful song from them. It's Whiteheart with Jerusalem. This is Night Vision.

It's a bit dated, okay? It's not like a new song. But did you enjoy it? It's a trip down memory lane for me. You know, what God loves, the world hates. And what is precious to God, the world wants to corrupt and destroy. That song is about the city of peace. And for the most part, it has been a city of war and conflict, which rose and fell repeatedly throughout history as the nations have fought over it. However, did you hear the statement made in the chorus when the singer is going to pray for Jerusalem, which is in fact a command that we should follow? It's in Psalm 22:6. When you pray for the peace of Jerusalem, you're actually praying for the return of the Messiah, because we know that real lasting peace in the holy city will only be realized when Messiah, Mashiach, returns to rule and reign from his throne there. And if you're anything at all like me on this issue, you're longing for Jesus' return to rule the nations of the world and deal once and for all with all the wars and sin and corruption and the malice and the hatred that just seems to be in every corner of the globe. And my prayer is that Jesus comes back real soon. This is Night Vision. Forerunners is coming up.

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1: Consider Daniel 10, verse 18. The one having the likeness of a man touched me and strengthened me. In her book, A Slow and Certain Light, Elizabeth Elliot wrote, "When I lived in the forest of Ecuador, I usually traveled on foot. Trails often led through streams and rivers which we had to wade, but sometimes there was a log high above the water which we had to cross. I dreaded these logs and was always tempted to take the steep, hard way down to the ravine and then up the other side. But the Indians would say, 'Just walk across, señorita.' And over they would go, light-footed and confident." She went on, "I was as barefoot as they were, but it was not enough. On the log, I couldn't keep from looking down at the river below. I feared I would slip. I'd never been any good at balancing myself. So my guide would stretch out a hand, and the touch of it was all I needed. I stopped worrying about slipping. I stopped looking down at the river or even at the log and looking at the guide who held my hand with only the slightest touch. When I reached the other side, I realized that if I'd slipped, he would have held me. His being there and his touch were all I needed." End quote. That's all you need too, to experience God's presence and to feel his touch. Daniel wrote in Daniel chapter 10, "The one having the likeness of a man touched me and strengthened me. And he said, 'Beloved, fear not. Peace be to you. Be strong, yes, be strong.' So when he spoke to me, I was strengthened and said, 'Let my Lord speak, for you have strengthened me.'" The touch of his hand. That's Vision's Word for Today.
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0: Casting Crowns, East to West. This is Night Vision. Mandy here with you and very happy to be. Forerunners is coming up. I'm going to tell you about an incredible, faithful hero of the faith whose name was Jackson Kemper. That's coming up on Night Vision.
1: This is Vision.

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3: One of our faithful heroes of the faith is Jackson Kemper. Jackson Kemper was born on December 24, 1789, in Hudson River Valley, Dutchess County, New York, where his parents had taken temporary refuge during a smallpox outbreak in New York City. He attended Columbia College at the age of 15, where he studied theology under Dr. Henry Hobart, and he graduated in 1809 as valedictorian of his class. Jackson moved to Philadelphia, where he was ordained in the Episcopal Church in 1811 and then became a priest in 1814 as he served at Christ Church. He was particularly interested in evangelism, and he pursued his elderly mentor to make a missionary journey to Western Pennsylvania, during which he founded St. Matthew's Episcopal Church in Wheeling, West Virginia. The Episcopal Church determined to consecrate missionary bishops to preach the gospel, and Jackson was the first one selected, and when ready, he headed west for Indiana and Missouri. Other priests were slow to join him, so he began recruiting clergy from men already in the West. He established a training college in St. Louis, which unfortunately failed due to lack of funding. He did go on, however, to found Neshota House in 1842 and Racine College in Wisconsin. He also founded the Mission Parish that became All Saints Cathedral in Milwaukee. Jackson's primary passion, however, was in reaching the Native American peoples with the gospel and in providing them with translations of scriptures and in providing services for the church in their languages. Jackson supported the Oxford movement. He maintained the importance of holding to sound doctrine over denominational compromises. In the Anglican tradition, Jackson Kemper is honored with a feast day on the liturgical calendar of the Episcopal Church in the United States and of the Anglican Church in North America on May 24. Neshota House and the Anglican Province of America have mission funds named after him. Jackson Kemper died on May 24, 1870. He was 80 years old.
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4: I've heard all the stories.

This is Night Vision. Well, there's only a few minutes of Night Vision left now, but I do want to thank you for your time and your company this evening. I'm Mandy, and before I leave and say goodnight, let's go over our memory verse with the Treasury Project for this week. It's Matthew 6:33. Seek first the kingdom of God and his righteousness, and all these things shall be added to you. One more time. Matthew 6:33, seek first the kingdom of God and his righteousness, and all these things shall be added to you. All right, I'm going to say goodnight. Now, for the next three nights, Jen's going to be filling in for Night Vision during Final Steps. I'm not going to be here at all, as I've got a bit of a family emergency that I have to attend to for this week and next. So I would really appreciate your prayers, actually. That would be really appreciated. But I do want to give one more thank you to some family who from Airport West in Victoria who made a $300 donation for Visionathon. 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God bless you. 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Yivarechecha Adonai v'yishmerecha, ye'er Adonai p'navilecha v'hunecha, yisa Adonai p'navilecha v'yasem lecha shalom. May Adonai bless you and keep you. May Adonai shine his face upon you and be gracious to you. May Adonai lift up his face upon you and give you his

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0: On Vision, that's Mercy Me, Make It Well. Steve Mac with you overnight. Take you through the wee small hours of your early Wednesday morning. 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Final steps happening today. 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But right now, let's check in what's happening this hour. We've got Inside for Living with Chuck Swindoll, continuing the series about Esther, a woman of strength and dignity.
1: 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The Treasury Project. 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
2: Matthew 6 verse 33 says, "But seek first his kingdom and his righteousness, and all these things will be given to you as well." 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
3: Did you realize that God's name is never mentioned in the book of Esther? It's pretty surprising then to see his obvious handprints marking every page of Esther's story. Hi, I'm Clayton Bjellin, and today on Insight for Living, Chuck Swindoll continues his study of this fascinating Old Testament heroine. In this next portion of our study, we'll discover that although God's name is not identified, he's quietly orchestrating events, people, and circumstances to clearly illustrate his control. Maybe you're struggling to see God's hand in your life story right now. Well, Chuck titled this reassuring message, God's Surprising Sovereignty.
4: I've never met a person who didn't feel pity for Job. I mean, here was a man, godly in heart and righteous in life and lifestyle, who had his entire world crash in on top of him for no apparent reason. And the pain became unbearable. And all because of satanic cruelty and God's strange allowing of it to happen, the man became like a tiny wounded mouse in the paws of a big cat, almost played with. And the hardest part of it all was not the pain, that was bad enough, but it was this mysterious sense of God's silence which played out in Job's life as God's absence. It occurred to me that it must have been like swimming on a vast lake and getting about 100, 150 yards offshore toward dusk, and suddenly a freak fog rolls in over the lake and surrounds you, and you're trapped in this tiny circle of sight. But the fog has diffused light, so you can't even tell where the sun is going down, and You begin to swim. You think toward the shore, but you're not sure. And then you turn and you panic and swim in another direction, and you again have lost your orientation. You don't know where land is. You panic. Your heart rate increases, and you decide maybe to float to conserve strength, and it gets dark. And the only way you're going to be safe is by hearing a voice. Faint though it may be, you need a voice. You need to have someone calling from the shore, and you could then point yourself in that direction and swim rapidly and find safety and comfort and relief. Something like that sense of lostness swept over Job as he sat in the rubble of what was once a beautiful landscape. His ruined ranch was before him, and his children now fresh graves on a windswept hill. He lost everything. Everything he owned, virtually everything he was, and now finally his health. And he sits in ashes, and he cannot hear God's voice. It's like a fog. It's like a tiny little space of sight, and not knowing where, to say nothing of why, that he writes in his journal, third chapter, words that could easily be criticized by people sitting in a place of comfort, good health, and ease. He opened his mouth and cursed the day of his birth and said, "Let the day perish in which I was born, and the night which said, a boy is conceived." Verse 11, "Why did I not die at birth, come forth from the womb and expire?" Those are words from the lake. Those are words in the fog. Those are words that come from a man who doesn't know why. And God won't speak. And he is alone. And he is worse than dead. He is alive in his misery. Look at the end of that third chapter. Verse 24, "My groaning comes at the sight of my food, and my cries pour out like water. For what I fear comes upon me, and what I dread befalls me. I am not at ease, nor am I quiet, for I am not at rest, but turmoil comes." Don't criticize Job until you've been there. It is the worst kind of existence. Bad enough to have everything gone, and to have your body covered with sores from your head to your feet, but to hear no voice from God. From that moving account of a man's misery, let me shift gears to a realm that is not nearly so measurable and realistic. Let's move from this real world to a realm some might call philosophical. And for the next few minutes, I want you to think with me about time. Time. I would like to contrast our time with God's time. You and I are locked in a cage that causes us an enormous amount of struggle and confusion. We are in a tiny space on this lake of life called the present, because our entire perspective is gauged from this moment where we find ourselves. We speak of the past and the future, because our world of time, to begin with, is objectively measured. You want to know the hour or minute of the day? You look at your watch. You want to know the day of the week? You look at your calendar. Easily marked, carefully measured. You want to know the past year? You look into the diary or the journal you've been keeping, and you have a record of how things were. Objectively measured. Second, time for us is consciously accountable. Events are seen. They are dated. People are visible. Things are tangible. It is in a realm of sight, smell, touch, hearing, feeling. It is a very real realm, this accountable realm. And if we want to get it straight, we can ask several others who are accurate witnesses, and they saw it or they were there, and they can account for it. It is in a world of the tangible and the visible. Third, time is rarely ignored or overlooked. Oh, we daydream and we sleep. But aside from those momentary lapses, we may have a little mental lapse in the midst of a busy day where we lose track of time, but not often. Most of us know about every hour of the day pretty close to the exact time, because that is our world, and it is very real, measurable, and understandable, and conscious. God is not like that at all. His workings are not on the basis of that. As a matter of fact, we are in this realm of life on planet Earth that has its own realm of time, and you leave it instantly when you move beyond it, and he lives beyond it. I thought of this when I read this account. On the night of February 23, 1987, an astronomer in Chile observed with his naked eye the explosion of a distant supernova, a blast so powerful that it released as much energy in 1 second as our sun will release in 10 billion years. Did that event truly occur on February 23, 1987? Well, only from the perspective of our planet. Further investigation revealed, actually the supernova exploded 170,000 years prior to our 1987. But the light generated by that faraway event, traveling almost 6 trillion miles a year, took 170,000 years to reach our galaxy. And we noticed an explosion. God is in that realm. There is no night where he lives. Maybe you heard the comic story of foolish scientists who made plans to send a rocket to the sun. Someone said, "You're going to burn up." "No," they answered, "we're going at night." God has no night. God has no day. God has no month. God has no year. God has no past, present, or future. He transcends it all. And he operates in a realm that is transcendent. We see history like a sequence of still frames moving from one to another, like the passing of a movie. God sees all the movie, all at once, in a flash, along with billions and trillions of others going on at the very same time. He is beyond it all, which makes our little bit of space on the lake seem terribly much like a cage called time. Isn't it easy to sing it? In his time, God makes all things beautiful in his time. It's 11:45, Lord. Lord, please show me every day. He has no day. That you're teaching me your way. He has a way. And you do just what you say in, now we're talking, your time. Now, immediately, we have a problem. Our problem is that we read life wrongly. It must be read in the panorama of God's mind and through God's perspective, but we are finite creatures. So we are left in a fog, in disappointment with God. We read these words. No matter how we rationalize, God will sometimes seem unfair from the perspective of a person trapped in time. Only at the end of time, after we have attained God's level of viewing, after every evil has been punished or forgiven, every illness healed, and the entire universe restored, only then will fairness reign. Then we will understand what role is played by evil and by the fall and by natural law in an unfair event like the death of a child. Until then, we will not know and can only trust in a God who does know. He continues, "We remain ignorant of many details, not because God enjoys keeping us in the dark, but because we have not the faculties to absorb so much light. At a single glance, God knows what the world is about and how history will end, but we time-bound creatures have only the most primitive manner of understanding. We can let time pass. Not until history has run its course will we understand how all things work together for good. Faith, then, means believing in advance what will only make sense in reverse." And that's hard. That is hard. It's as hard as moving from the chorus, in his time, God makes all things beautiful in his time, on Sunday, to the real world of pain and loss and hardship and earthquakes and floods and death on Tuesday or Wednesday or Friday. So what do we do? How do we live in a fog without panic? How do we make it in this little space, not knowing where the shore is, and especially during the times when we do not hear a voice? Well, we need help in discovering how God works. The book just before Job is the book of Esther, and it's quite a book. It's the only book in the Bible where God isn't named, but you haven't had to worry about that because I've named him all the way through these messages. And I brought to your attention the ending of the book. You see, they didn't know about it in the third chapter or fourth chapter. I've read the book, and you have too. And so we're able to read in reverse and give them peace and comfort and tell Mordecai to wait and rest and to tell Esther she'll move when it's God's moment, because we're able to read it into it because we have the book. And the book is written from the perspective of no planet specifically, but God's transcendent presence generally. So when we come to chapter 3 and we find that there's a sustained period of silence where the king promotes Haman, you and I want to say, no, don't do it. You'll be sorry. He's a bad guy. He hates the Jews. He's going to work out a murderous plan. Don't promote him. But he promotes him, and there's no voice from the shore. Verse 6 of chapter 3, he seeks to destroy all the Jews who are in the whole kingdom of Ahasuerus. And the king of all things plants his ring in the clay, and he sends the message by edict across the kingdom of Persia. And the Jews now live in the fear that they will die by the end of the year. And God's silent. He doesn't say a word. He doesn't speak. He doesn't even stop them. Must have been like living in Paris when the Nazis came. How could they come? How could they take us? We are Frenchmen. But they came, and they killed. And God was silent. Mordecai tries to motivate Esther, and she's hesitant, and we want to say, Esther, get at it. You're the queen. You can make a difference. I know. I read where you did a little later. Do it. And she doesn't do it. Not right away. And God is silent. She asks that they might fast and pray for her. And they do. And she decides to do something. And in the meantime, Haman, aggravated at Mordecai, builds gallows that are going to hold the carcass of Mordecai till he rots. And nobody stops him. Let me tell you something. Had we lived then in that little place of the lake, we'd have wondered, where is God? Just like Elie Wiesel in his book Night stands as a child, viewing all the sights of death and smelling it from the ovens. And the man behind him says, where is God now? Of course. You know, such periods of silence are woven all the way through the text. And if you don't know this, and if you don't remember this, and if you don't call this to mind when he stays silent while you are on the lake, you will panic, you will doubt, you will become cynical. Your faith will remain like a little tiny mustard seed. I've heard great sermons on Joseph. I've listened to great sermons on Moses. I have never heard a sermon on the 400 years that separated Joseph from Moses. Now, what if you and I had lived then? I'd much rather live in the days of Joseph, or prefer to live in the days of Moses, especially when the redemption happens. But what about the silent period where God doesn't move? We move along in history and we come to Hannah. We love Hannah, this woman of God who prayed for a son, and the wonder boy came. His name is Samuel. Great messages on Hannah. Great messages on Samuel. I don't think I've ever heard a message on 1 Samuel 3:1, which says, "Word from the Lord was rare in those days. Visions were infrequent." The Good News Bible says, "There were very few messages from the Lord, and visions from Him were quite rare." But I venture to say that's exactly where most of us are spending our lives, right this hot moment. God is silent. You're in a waiting period. We think the prophets were the ones who heard God's voice on a regular basis. If you think that, you haven't read Habakkuk, who watched unjust events occur one after another. And they didn't stop. Finally, he said to God, "Why? And while I'm at it, how long?" This is a prophet. What was the problem? He was on the lake. The fog had rolled in. You can sing in His time, for God makes all things beautiful, but right now I'm drowning. Between Malachi and the birth of the Lord Jesus is another 400-year period you have probably never heard a sermon about. Absolute, stark silence. Not even the writing of a verse of Scripture. 4 centuries. If you want to discover how God works, not only in Esther's day, but in your day, keep these 4 things in mind. Number one, there are often sustained periods of silence. Okay? Often. Unless I miss my guess, that's where you find yourself. And I want to give you a tip on how to handle those times of absolute silence. Here it is. The periods of God's silence are just as significant as the times in which He speaks. They're far more painful, and they are far more often. You need ears of faith to listen for His voice when you're on a lake. And then let me mention, secondly, there will be a subtle turn of events that will begin to happen. Sensitive ears, sharp antenna, will detect those changes. They're subtle, remember. For example, you're looking at Esther chapter 6. The king can't sleep. Now I want to ask you, when was the last time that made news? The president couldn't sleep last night. I don't think I've read that. The king can't sleep. Or if I did, it was a little part of the paper. But it's subtle. It's nevertheless a change. I suppose the king slept well all the time. That's why it made news in chapter 6 that he didn't in this occasion. And out of the blue, Mordecai's name comes out of obscurity. He's reading the record, listening to the notes from the Chronicles, and he hears Mordecai's name, and he hears that this man saved his life. By the way, this is between the two banquets, isn't it? Isn't it significant that God, in His timing, wanted to introduce the king to Mordecai, and it took 2 banquets. I laughed at 2 banquets. I'm now ashamed that I laughed at 2 banquets. It was part of His plan. I think, why 2 banquets? 1 will do. Well, I'm not God. He could have called for 4 or none. He's not into banquets. The point of it all is that in the mystery of these changing of events, subtle things occur that the sensitive heart picks up. And my friend, that's what wisdom is about. That's Christian maturity. And rather than thrashing about on the lake, thinking, "I will not make it, I will never hear a voice," we begin to watch for turns of events. I mean, right after he gets out of this sleepless night, who's in the courtyard or in the court of the king but Haman? Haman, he has splinters in his hands from building the gallows on which to hang Mordecai. And the king called him. We laughed at that last time, remember? The king calls him in, says, "Who should we honor?" Haman thinks, "Who's better than me? I'm glad you think that, but that's not my plan. I'm going to honor Mordecai. And sure enough, Haman is the man who takes Mordecai out for a walk on a horse, proclaiming his greatness. I'd call that a change of events.

0: What looks like coincidence is really sovereignty. That's the quiet confidence Chuck Swindoll wants us to carry away from Esther's story today. When God seems silent, he's not absent. He's at work in ways our fog-bound perspective cannot yet see. 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I'm Clayton Bjellin, inviting you to hear Chuck Swindoll's answer Thursday on Insight for Living.
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0: forever.
1: Andrew Ripper, Do It Again, and Phil Wickham, The King Is In The Room. You're on Overnights on Vision in just a few moments. 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
2: Hi, I'm Jen. You'll hear me in the middle of the day on Vision. 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The songs that we play on Vision can become part of the soundtrack of your life. Songs like this one from Katie Nicole.
3: 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But what I've started to realize is when I give things fully to God, they go better than anything that I could have ever imagined. So this is my prayer for you guys, and it's my prayer in this season of my life. Lord, have your way.

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1: 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Exploring faith and the future. Neil Johnson and Bible teacher, Dr. Camille Majdali.
2: We're talking more about sleep today. We've been talking about a lot of different dimensions, different aspects of sleep. Yesterday, we were talking about unwinding before sleep. Camille, today let's talk about how you unwind before having a good night's sleep.
3: All right, Neil, as we have learned, sleep is important. It's a gift from God. Lifestyle can contribute to the lack of sleep. Also, misperceptions of how much is sufficient sleep. And as we learned, for at least for middle-aged people, if you get 6 hours of solid sleep, you've done well. Get up, enjoy life. Younger people need more sleep. Elderly people probably less. And so now we've learned that it is important, if you want to try to avoid the half nights of sleep, you need to unwind. And you need to unwind not just at the end of the day, but it's important sometime during the day to have a proper break. And I mean away from the desk, away from the computer, away from the iPhone. So how do you unwind? Of course, there is a customized aspect to this because every person is different. Every person has something that they do in their life that causes them to relax. So let me just try to be as generic as I can, but there is a lot of wiggle room for innovation depending on the individual. I would think to unwind during the day involves, again, if possible, even getting out of your office, but if that's not possible, then have a nice quiet corner in the office. The phone cannot ring in your ear. Nobody's going to disturb you. Just sit down and relax. Whether that involves listening to nice music, or involves reading. For me, reading is very relaxing, and it can induce sleep too. Or just sitting still and meditating. And I do urge biblical meditation, where you're meditating on the Word of God. It is astounding what God can do for you. Because in both Joshua 1 and Psalm 1, God promises prosperity and fruitfulness for those that will meditate on his word day and night. Well, this is a good opportunity both to practice biblical meditation and prosperity and to unwind sometime during the day. By doing that, Neil, you are positioned to practice biblical meditation and prosperity and to unwind sometime during the day.

0: in exercise and fitness. Strangely enough, I didn't grow up in a sports mad household. I mean, I had a Middle Eastern household and sports wasn't even on the radar. But having said that, even as a teenage young guy, I believed in having proper exercise, not just for weight maintenance, but for health and fitness altogether. So yes, physical exercise can help. It's not the only thing, but it can help. There may be a place for the extra exertion to get the heart rate up, but yes, by all means, do it. And if nothing else, you don't even have to join a gym. Walking is free.
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Let's be honest. Life's hard sometimes. We get discouraged, struggle in our faith, and it's easy to feel alone. Despite how you might feel sometimes, know that God's got your back. 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

0: This is Natalie Lane, The Long Way, overnights on Vision Christian Radio for a Wednesday morning. Great to have your company. Steve Mack with you a little after 1 a.m. Eastern, a bit after 11 p.m. on a Tuesday evening in the West. Leading the way with Dr. Michael Youssef in a few moments, and the message, I belong in ministry. Do you belong in ministry? In a way, we all have a ministry, don't we? We're all called to serve the Lord, whether it's in our own neighbourhood or somewhere across the world. We're all called to serve one way or another. That message along in a few moments. Also coming up this hour, a little bit of weird news for you, and the Live Lounge featuring 363 and Planet Shakers. Right now, though, let's check in on the weather for your Wednesday ahead. Okay, it's going to be showers or rain everywhere except for Darwin. Sydney, 22 and showers. Melbourne, showers and 17. Brisbane and Perth, showers and 24. Adelaide, looking at a showery day, 19. Hobart, rain and 17. Canberra, showers and 18. And Darwin, the exception. A lovely sunny day in the top end, a top of 31 degrees.
1: Would you agree that the world is changing fast? Phil Edwards here, CEO of Vision. That pace of change has many Australians searching for meaning and hope, as the world proves daily it just can't satisfy. They're looking for voices that are calm, credible and grounded. Voices that don't shout, but gently guide. That's the role Vision plays across Australia and beyond. We're a catalyst for truth discovery, showing the way to Jesus. And Vision is made possible by a quiet but powerful engine, people like you. May Visionathon is an opportunity for you to join your faith with others across Australia and believe together for big things. And I have some great news to share. We're about to take another very big step with Perth soon to receive Vision citywide on DAB Plus Digital Radio. Perth is Australia's fourth largest city and will join four other capitals, Sydney, Melbourne, Brisbane and Hobart, with access to Vision across the entire city in one signal. Vision's 38-year history is full of faith steps like this, and it's happened through partnership, believers stepping out together, knowing God is faithful to provide.

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5: Some of you may have seen this commercial on television and is run by one of the mainline denominations. And it is designed, the commercial is designed to invite all people of all kinds to come to their churches. So far, so good. Church must always be welcoming of everybody. But then the commercial concludes by saying something to the effect that God is diversity and diversity is God. What's this all about? I mean, what is happening here? For the past 20 years or so, there has been a phenomenon that is sweeping through the older denominations in America. Namely, that the gospel of diversity of belief, now you must understand now, I'm not saying diversity of people, but diversity of belief has eclipsed the gospel of Jesus Christ. That the gospel of inclusiveness of all belief systems has superseded the gospel of Jesus Christ. What is happening today right across the board is there are many people in the professing church are confusing and twisting biblical concepts that are wonderful concepts to preach another gospel. Biblical concepts such as love and tolerance and diversity are twisted and tortured to mean something very different from what the Bible intends to mean by them. The Bible has a word for that. It is called idolatry. That's what the Bible calls it from cover to cover. And you and I need to be aware of it. Listen to me. The greatest challenge that believers in the 21st century are facing, not atheism, not agnosticism, not out-and-out unbelief, for we know exactly where those folks stand, and our job is to love them and care for them and show them the Christ in our lives. But the real challenge for the 21st century believer is the false belief system that has crept into the churches. False belief systems that have impacted many a pulpit today. False belief systems that have invaded many a former Christian institutions today. A false belief system that promoted by many a preacher today. False belief system that is so appealing to our emotions, that are so appealing to our feelings, that it is spreading like wildfire even among those who love the Lord and know the Lord but are not discerning. Take the word diversity, for example. Now, when the Bible speaks about diversity in the church, The Bible means diversity of gifts. We all have diversity of gifts. This is of vital importance, not only that to know and discover, but also to use your gift in its diversity. But what false belief system says? Listen to me. Here's what false belief system says. False belief system twists the meaning that was intended in the Bible and says diversity means that it doesn't matter what you believe. Diversity means, according to the false belief system, that it doesn't matter in whom you believe. Diversity to them means that it doesn't matter how you live. Diversity to them says that it doesn't matter what kind of a God you worship. All is welcome. Sure, all is welcome to come to the church, to hear the gospel message, so that they can be convicted of their sin, repent, and receive the forgiveness from the hand of God, and become born again men and women of God, boys and girls. But what the false belief system says, no, you can come and you stay in your unbelief. You can come and become a member of the church in whatever belief that you bring with you. You say, how come? They say, Paul said, see, it's right here in the Bible. Diversity is a good thing. Well, does that really the Bible say that? Is that what the Bible really said? No, in a million no's. Absolutely not. False belief system takes a biblical concept and turns it into idolatry. So I want you now to turn with me to see what the Bible really teaches about diversity. 1 Corinthians chapter 12. But look at verse 12. Here's what the Apostle Paul is saying. The body is a unit, though it is made up of many parts, and though all of its parts are many, they form one body, so it is with Christ. What is the Bible teaching here is the unity of the body of Christ. And that one of the most important facts of that unity is the diversity of gifts, not diversity of belief systems, not diversity of thinking what you want, not diversity of gods, not diversity of religions, not diversity of convictions, no. In fact, if the church has diversity of belief, please listen to me, if the church has diversity of belief, that church cannot be called the Church of Jesus Christ. Why? Because diversity of belief will divide the church, not unite it. Diversity of belief will destroy the church, not build it up. Diversity of belief brings discord rather than harmony. Diversity of belief will lead to self-serving, not self-giving. And that is why, in the last message, I focused on Peter's imagery of the spiritual building. And Jesus Christ himself is the living stones, and all the members are living stones in that building. And if the building that is built without Jesus being the cornerstone, without Jesus being the living stone, that building will collapse sooner or later. And here Paul said that the church is like one single body of an individual, with Christ is the mind of that body. He's the brain, he's the mind, he's the will, where the seat of the will is. That's where Christ is, as far as the body is concerned. Though there might be 100 different parts in your body, your mind controls all of them. Your mind organizes and orchestrates this marvelous, complex instrument that we call a body. Well, just humor me for a minute. And suppose my right foot can talk to me and says, Michael, I'm going to go this way. And then my left foot says, no, I like to go this way. My mind says, no, don't do that. This is not good. Something's going to happen that you're not going to like. Or imagine that I go and I put my fork in the food, and then guide it all the way to my ear. And the mind said, no, that's not where it goes. or my hands get up in the morning and say, you know, I am tired of being bare. I am jealous of these feet of yours who are wearing these shoes. Now, this morning, I want to put shoes on. My hands. And you say, oh, Michael, this is ludicrous. And you know, if you say it's ludicrous, you got my point. The mind unites all of the different parts of the body. Why? So that it may operate in harmony. Just as we saw in the last message, that without the foundation, the cornerstone, the building collapses. And so here in this illustration of the body, that without the mind, the body would go berserk, would tear itself up. Without the mind, the spirit, and the will, the body would cease to be a healthy body. And that is why Paul said that in the church, that's one body, there's one mind. And the mind must control the body. There's no choice. The mind has to be in charge of the body. That the mind has to be at the helm of the body. That the mind has to orchestrate this marvelous, complex instrument that we call the body. God created the human body to be this marvelous, complex, and yet it's unified in perfect harmony and in perfect interconnectedness. Verse 12 of 1 Corinthians 12, Paul is saying, just as the body cannot be called the body, when the head is severed, the body ceases to be the body, it becomes corpse. Oh, it might still have the structure, but it doesn't have life. And that is why the Bible tells us in 1 John chapter 5, verse 12, he who has the Son has life. And Jesus said in John 14, 19, because I live, you also live. And so far, far, far, far, far, far, far, far from diversity being diversity of belief in the church, true diversity is the diversity of gifts. You have different gifts than the one I have, and vice versa. So in the church life, when Christ, as we saw in the very first message, is the bridegroom of the bride, when Christ is the cornerstone of the spiritual building, when Christ is the mind of the body, the church not only be blessed, but will be a blessing to the world. But here's the problem. The problem arises when not all members of the body are using their gifts. That's the problem. That's the problem. And the problem in the Corinthian church that Paul was addressing was not an intellectual problem, it was a spiritual problem. He did not need to argue with them intellectually and try to convince them intellectually. No, no, no. He said, your problem is because you do not recognize the sovereignty of God in your lives. You have fail to recognize the sovereign gifts that the sovereign God has given you. That's what's their problem. And here's what the Bible teaches. Listen to me. That every born-again believer, everyone who surrendered their life to Jesus Christ as the Savior of their soul and the Lord of their life, whether you are 16 or 60, when you come to Jesus Christ and become born again, the sovereign God hands you a birthday present. Every one of you, a birthday present. You say, well, I didn't get one. Now you have one. You just don't know you got it. I'm going to help you today. So what is the problem in the church in Corinth? The problem in the church of Corinth was people were running around saying, oh, you know, I don't like my gift. I would rather have somebody else's gift. My gift is not important as his gift or her gift. My gift is ineffective. My gift is not needed in the body. And Paul is saying, you don't know what you're talking about. You are saying something far more serious than you can ever comprehend. You are saying, in a sense, you are shaking your fist at God. You are putting your finger in God's eye and saying, God, you don't know what you're doing. Listen to me. A Christian who does not have a ministry is a contradiction. A Christian who does not have a ministry is disobedient. A Christian who does not exercise his or her spiritual gift is basically saying, God, you don't have the right to use me the way you intended to use me. You know, I want to testify to you because, you know, some of you see me up here and say, what does he know? What does he understand? I got news for you. There was a period in my life when I refused to submit to the will of God in my life. I'm not proud of it, but I'm sharing it with you in order to encourage you. I refused to obey God's will in my life. I denied God's gift in my life, and I did not want to use God's gift in my life. And I was not only questioning God and God's authority over me, but I can tell you I became miserable among men. Until I said, yes, Lord. Did I begin to experience fulfillment and joy in ministry? And Paul is saying, as members of the one body, and Christ being the mind who's orchestrating all the members, he is the one, and he alone is the one to decide who is a hand and who is a toe and who's a mouth and who's an ear and who's a nose and who's a whatever. Each one is controlled by the mind and by the will of God. He gives it to you. He uses it. And to say anything less, you're insulting the heavenly God. Now let me plead with you. Do not despise your gift. Do not ignore your gift. Do not deny your gift. Do not sit back and wish that you had somebody else's gift. No, God has given you a gift, and that is specifically for you. Only you can do it. Only you can perform it. Nobody else can do it but you. And therefore, for you to say, my gift is not important, my gift is not needed, my gift doesn't matter, you are insulting the sovereign God who has given you that gift. And if somebody says, well, because I don't have a visible gift, therefore my gift is not important, I want to ask you a question. Have you ever seen your liver? Have you ever seen your heart? Have you ever seen your lungs? And I want to submit to you today that without these, you can't live. Are you ready to play Trivia Pursuit?
6: Yeah.
5: Good. Everybody loves a game. A few questions. One, who taught Martin Luther his theology and encouraged him to translate the Bible? Number two, who visited D.L. Moody in the shoe store where he worked and led him to the Lord? And D.L. Moody rocked two continents for Christ. Three, what's the name of Charles Spurgeon's wife who stood by him? And in the incredible suffering of depression that that great man of God had through the years and the many physical illnesses that he faced, without her strength, Spurgeon would not be in the history books today. What's her name? Who financed William Carey's first missionary journey to India, which ignited the whole modern missionary movement today, 200 years ago? Who helped Charles Wesley to be the composer of hymns that he was? Who refreshed the Apostle Paul in the dungeon when he was writing his last epistle? Who discipled George Mueller and snatched him as a young man out of dreadful, sinful lifestyle? I'm going to stop. That's enough. Now, if you got 50% of those questions, please raise your hand. Okay, 25%. 25%. Do you understand what I'm trying to tell you? Before you say, my gift of encouragement is not important, before you say, my gift of prayer is not important, before you say, my gift of giving is not important, before you say, my gift of service is not important, think of these people whom God used to change the church history, and the lives of touch and the lives of change would have been written differently without these people, of whom you know maybe one or two. I want you to look again, chapter 12, 1 Corinthians. Verse 18 and 19. Verse 18 says, But in fact, God has arranged the parts of the body. Who did? Every one of them, just as He wanted them to be. Not what you want, not what I want, as He wanted. Verse 19, and if there were all parts, or that is, suppose all arms or all legs or all ears, where would the body be? Listen, we can have the best organized church, we can have the best administered church, we can have the best oiled machine of a church, but if the Spirit of God is not guiding each member to use his or her gift in the church and outside of the church, we are nothing but mechanical robots. Listen, my friend, you can sit back and sulk and sour and say, well, I don't have this gift, or I don't have a big gift, I don't have a special gift. Or you can be obedient and say, I want to exercise my gift, whatever it may be. The sovereign God gave me a gift, at least one. Many of us have received more than one. I have a lot more to say, but I want to tell you this as I conclude. Back in 1985, I read that the U.S. has 768 ships, what comprise what they call the mothball navy. The mothball navy. Now, these vessels are anchored in harbors all around the country. They receive regular maintenance. The externals of these ships are constantly repainted periodically, and the hulls are continuously bombarded by electric impulses in order to retard the process of rust and corrosion. And the great humidifiers are going all the time, constantly running, in order to keep the moisture content at a very acceptable level. Of course, at the present time, they just sit. They can be ready at a short notice. Meanwhile, they just sit in the harbor. And I remember saying to myself, even back then, I thought, how many of God's people can truly be described as mothball Christians? They're held together by the ministry and the support of others. When they don't attend church, somebody will call on them, and then they start going to church again. If they're discouraged and want to give up, a Christian friend who encourages them and lifts them up. But they themselves do very little. They are snugly harbored in the church. They receive spiritual help from others, but they use very little of what God has given them. Get out of your mothball condition and become an active vessel for Jesus Christ. Can you imagine when the day comes and every single member is operative in the body? I literally can't imagine it, but I can see it with the eyes of faith. I have faith in God. And I believe that God, the Holy Spirit, is speaking to every one of you.
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0: Hey, it's Mel. You'll hear me on V180 and popping up on Vision, but I'm also a listener at home. What I love about Vision and V180 is I'll be doing my thing, I'll have the radio on in the background, and a song will pop up, and it's just amazing how God can speak to you through the music just at the right time, or encourage you right when you need it. This song from Band Reeves is a great example.
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2: Hey guys, I'm Jeremy from Band Reeves, and I'd love to share the story behind Outrun You. So Cody and I were raised pastor's kids, but there came a moment in my life where I found myself running from what I knew was true. Over time, one bad decision led to another bad decision, and before I knew it, I'd pretty much made a mess out of my life. But in my early 20s, God really started wrestling with my heart, and I realized that knowing Bible answers doesn't necessarily mean that you know Jesus. At the age of 23, at 2 o'clock in the morning, God brought me to the point where it was time to make a choice. And that night, I gave my life to Jesus, and I can truly say that I was born again. And it reminds me of Romans 5:8, where it talks about how Jesus loved us and he died for us while we were yet still sinners. And what Cody and I hope that you get from the story and our song is that no matter where or how far we might run, he'll always be there and we'll never outrun his love for us.

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1: And from my weird and, weird files for this morning, I like domino toppling. Mm-hmm. I like watching that. I think I love seeing the videos of the domino toppling. And we're not talking about the pizza chain. A team of domino toppling experts joined forces with a window and door company to topple 51,725 dominoes to break a Guinness World Record. Foshan Sanhui Smart Home Technology fixed the record-breaking site using wind-resistant windows designed to prevent even the slightest breeze from ending the attempt. Wang Li's Domino World, a team that already held 7 Guinness titles, then set the task of placing 51,725 dominoes, and the team faced setbacks, including a premature collapse on April 9 and a second incident while trying to restore the dominoes on April 10. But in the end, the dominoes fell as planned, thus earning the Guinness's title. Here you go. 51,725 dominoes had to be counted by someone. I reckon that guy needs a medal and a little bit of credit for counting them all, the guy from Guinness Records. Yeah, imagine having to count that many dominoes.

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1: Yes, thank you, man, with the deep voice of Visions Live Lounge. We're into the Live Lounge for Wednesday morning. And first up is Tree 63. And they have basically ramped up this version of the classic and most loved song Amazing Grace by the late John Newton. Now, a little bit about John Newton. If you don't know, he was a former slave and slave ship captain who was gloriously saved by faith in Christ. And once saved, John's life was literally transformed. He became a minister in the Church of England and worked alongside men like William Wilberforce to bring about the abolition of slavery in England. John was brutally aware of his own sinful, wretched state and humbled by God's willingness to forgive and save him. Such grace is almost impossible to understand, and yet God gives it to all of us who come to him with genuine sorrow for our sins, and put our complete faith and trust in Jesus, his Son. And of course, that's the message of Amazing Grace, that we get what we don't deserve, and as a result of our gratitude, we'll get to spend all eternity worshipping him for his amazing grace towards us. 363, Amazing Grace, it came out on the album I Stand For You way back in 2005. This is 363 in the Live Lounge overnight on Vision Christian Radio.

0: Planet Shakers, You Are Holy, and it's one of the many songs by Planet Shakers that keeps Jesus absolutely central in its theme. So often Christian songs, including some worship songs, are very focused on me, on what we want as people, when they really should be focused on Jesus and how we can serve and honor him. This song, You Are Holy, sees the worshiper standing before Jesus, humbled and awed by all that he's done on their behalf, and they're simply overwhelmed. This is a great song from Planet Shakers Ministries. It came out way back in 2003 on the album My King. 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
1: Sometimes faith doesn't arrive as a sudden moment. Sometimes it feels more like returning home to someone who's been waiting patiently all along. That's how it was for Dana.
2: My coming to Christ is, I call it a homecoming.
1: Dana wasn't raised as a Christian, but even as a child, something drew her toward faith.
2: I used to borrow a Christian book from my school and read it, and, you know, my family would just sort of giggle at me.
1: Years later, during a season of deep grief, after the unexpected loss of her brother-in-law, Dana and her family were invited to church. And there, quietly, without fanfare, God met them.
2: The day that we went, there was a really big vision stand and banners there. I took a booklet home.
1: That small moment turned into something more.
2: Can't seem to turn you guys off.
1: Vision became part of daily life. Before work and school, after dinner.
2: We have it on before we leave, and then we get home and we put it on again while we're cooking dinner.
1: There wasn't one message or one particular song. It all just fit.
2: You know, when you've got something good and you grab hold of it.
1: Over time, God began to do something deeper.
2: Before we finished the year, a couple of my children and I got baptized.
1: A family saying yes together.
2: Gave ourselves to God and, yeah, just haven't looked back.
1: Today, Dana says her world feels different, quieter, stronger, more peaceful.
2: It's just been a real blessing in our home and through grief as well, and made our family stronger.
1: God was already at work in Dana's life when she discovered vision. 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

0: This is David Leonard. Well done. You're on Vision Christian Radio for a Wednesday morning. Great to have your company. Coming up in a few moments, focus on the family. Rediscovering God's love, joy, and peace is the message, continuing on from yesterday. Also on the way this hour, forerunners with Mandy Warby going to the nation of Rome. Well, the city of Rome it is, isn't it? Going to Rome, talking about Andrew. And later in the hour, we'll go to God's Word. But right now, the weather for today around the capitals. Expecting some showers everywhere except for Darwin. Sydney showers 22, showers by Melbourne 17, showers in Brisbane 24, showers in Perth 23, showers for Adelaide 19, rain in Hobart 17, showers for Canberra 19, and a sunny day for the top end. Darwin's top is expected to be 31 degrees.
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2: In Galatians chapter 5, verse 25, it says, "If we are living now by the Holy Spirit, let's follow the Holy Spirit's leading in every part of our lives." That was Galatians chapter 5, verse 25.
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4: We have been rescued. And if we realize what we were rescued from, we will live with joy and we will live with worship and we'll set the bar really low for anything else God asks you. God doesn't have to prove himself anymore. He's more than proven himself.
5: That's Gary Thomas, and he joins us again today on Focus on the Family with Jim Daly, sharing how he believes Christians can be set free from spiritual lies that hinder our relationship with God. I'm John Fuller, and we're so glad you've joined us today.
6: John, we had a fascinating conversation with Gary last time about the things that rob our intimacy with God. Let me put on pause. What robs you of that intimacy? Mm-hmm. Something popping up, like maybe you don't have peace, or you're over-controlling, or maybe you're putting your family in that first position that needs to be the Lord.
5: Gary Thomas is a prolific writer. He's got numerous books about marriage and walking with God, and they've sold millions of copies. He's a recurring guest here at Focus, always popular, and is on the pastoral teaching team at Cherry Hills Community Church in Highlands Ranch, Colorado. We're talking today, a continuation, as Jim said, of what started last time, talking about the book, The Life You Were Reborn to Live, Dismantling 12 Lies That Rob Your Intimacy with God.
6: Gary, welcome back to Focus on the Family. Great to have you, as always.
4: Thank you.
6: Hey, let's start with Scripture. Romans 12:2 tells us, "Do not be conformed to this world, but be transformed by the renewal of your mind." Now, let me add a little additional Scripture there where Paul says, "Those things I don't want to do, I do, and those things I should do, I don't do," in essence. So put those two together for us. It is kind of that battle of our mind, our heart, our soul, that Paul's actually recognizing in his own heart. And he's a giant of the faith.
4: Yeah. Well, belief sets up what we practice. We will never practice perfectly. This side of heaven, we are all going to be a work in progress. In fact, one of the chapters that was hardest for me to write was living with the ongoing reality of sin, recognizing that that's going to be a continuing factor. What is my relationship with sin? How can I learn from that rather than be defeated about that?
6: Mm-hmm.
4: But if I don't believe the truth, I'm going to practice a lie and I'm going to live a lie. So the mind isn't everything, but when he says be transformed by the renewing of your mind, I do think he says it begins there. And so often when Paul sets up the ethics, it's remember who you are before he tells us what to do. You're dearly beloved. You're chosen by God. You're adopted by God. Therefore, live this way. If we are mistaken about who we are, we're going to be mistaken in the way we live.
6: And it's so true. Gary, you mentioned a lie in the book about self-serving salvation.
4: Yes.
6: Let's hit that, because that one jumped off the page at me. We all do that to a certain degree. I think it's just, and again, in our fallen nature as human beings. And you've got to keep checking that in your spirit, in your soul, to hopefully make sure you're doing it less and less. Right. But speak to self-serving salvation. What does that mean?
4: It means we make it all about us. It means, and this is one of the lies I think I picked up in the church, that Jesus lived a perfect life, died on the cross, rose from the dead so that my sins could be forgiven, and I could live with him in heaven for eternity.
6: Yeah, it's all true.
4: That's true, but it's not complete. That's a self-centered view where, okay, I get forgiven and I hang on for heaven, and that's what it means to live the Christian life. Paul says in 2 Corinthians 5:15, and he died for all that. And the word that is basically meaning because. He died for all that. Those who live should no longer live for themselves, but for him who died for them and was raised again.
6: Right.
4: So the full gospel isn't just Jesus saved me, but that God enlists me. He has a plan for my life. He has a role for you to play. He's given you gifts. He's given you talents. He wants to use you to fulfill a role in his kingdom. And if we have just a self-centered view of salvation, when life starts to hurt and ministry starts to get hard, we want to jump off. A verse that has just changed my life, I've just been living with, 2 Timothy 4:5, Paul tells Timothy, endure hardship, discharge all the duties of your ministry. And Paul's warning Timothy, faith means you're going to be hot, you're going to be cold, you're going to be tired, you're going to be persecuted. But Timothy, hang in there. Sometimes you have to endure it. It's not just about getting to heaven. It's about fulfilling all the duties of your ministry. I was speaking to a physician once, and she had graduated with hundreds of thousands of dollars of debt that she had finally begun, had pretty much paid off. But she's telling she believes God created her to be a physician, but her office spends as much time trying to get paid from insurance and Medicaid as they do caring for patients. Half the patients come in, they've already self-diagnosed themselves on the internet. I need this supplement. I need this weird procedure. She's got the drug addicts who know what symptoms to present so that she'll give them opioids. And when she sees through it, they can get violent and angry. She's threatened with malpractice lawsuits. And she's like, I want to practice medicine, but I'm so tired of this, and why do I have to put up with that? As a pastor, you like to be comforting, but sometimes as a pastor, you have to say what I said to her, what Paul said to Timothy, if God has called you to do this, that means you have to endure the hardship and discharge all the duties of your ministry.
6: Yeah.
4: And I've said it to husbands. I had one husband, his wife was divorcing him, I didn't believe, for biblical reasons. You know, I've spoken out. Abandonment. Jesus uses adultery. I've spoken out. I would never ask a woman to stay in a physically abusive marriage and whatnot. But she was divorcing him, so he's fighting to keep his family intact. And he was the only one fighting. And you put up with a lot when you're facing that. And he finally texted me, and he said this, Gary, why am I fighting for this marriage? Nothing is ever good enough for her. I could just go my own way and just be free. And here's what I texted back to him. You're fighting for your marriage because you made vows before God, because you want your kids to have an intact home, because God is using even your wife's tiresome aspects to help you grow. You've been digging deeper into your faith in part because of the way you're being mistreated. This doesn't make it easy, but it makes it worthwhile. And it's basically saying, husband and father, endure hardship, discharge all the duties of your ministry. You may be the only one fighting for your family, but you need to engage in that fight. Now, I've had people try to sidestep this call saying, Gary, you and I both know God's going to forgive me, and I'm going to go to heaven anyway. I've literally heard that.
6: Oh, yeah.
4: In any number of ethical situations. That comes from a self-serving salvation. That view that it's all about being saved, forgiven, and waiting for heaven, which is not the gospel Jesus taught. He said, seek first the kingdom of God. It's not what Paul taught when he said, he died for all, that those who live no longer live for themselves, but for him who died for them and was raised again.
6: Man, there is so much in that answer, Gary. Moving to another lie that we need to dismantle is that materialistic world. This is probably one of the biggest battles for the West, the battle between a materialistic world and a supernatural, spirit-led world. How do we reduce the one and increase the other in our relationship with God?
4: This was one of the—
6: I kind of like running water and bathrooms inside the house. Are those— is that a materialistic thing?
4: No, what I'm talking about there is a materialistic worldview that denies the supernatural aspects, specifically the reality of angels. And I have to confess, I hardly ever taught about angels and spoke about angels because I was thinking my friends would say, "Oh, Gary, and are you waiting for the Easter Bunny to show up?" I mean, kind of that thing. But when I looked into how pervasive angels were throughout the Old Testament and the New Testament, it is shocking. Just about every major movement of God, the angels were active there. And then the New Testament saying that angels are still active today. And the way that changes our faith, what it does for me is it takes it from living a life of feeling alone and fearful to going on the offense. I'm not just playing defense. God's mighty messengers are there to help fight God's battles. This is a Christian privilege. People talk about everybody has a guardian angel. I'm not sure I'm buying that. The angels are sent to be messengers of God's servants. Psalm 91, 9 and 11 says, "If you say, 'The Lord is my refuge,' and you make the Most High your dwelling, then he will command his angels concerning you to guard you in all your ways." Which, believer, this is one of the great kingdom privileges. There are millions of them. But you give your trust to God, and God says to his mighty angel warriors, they're not little fat cherubs in wings wearing diapers. These are mighty messengers that make people feel terrified. God is saying to them, "This is my daughter. Protect her. Empower her as she goes out." A widow who read an earlier chapter of this book, this was so fulfilling, wrote to me and said, "Gary, I was in tears. I lost my husband this past year. I'm an older woman. I felt so alone. And I read about this divine protection that's real and some of the stories you shared about how angels were really there." And she goes, "I've never felt safer."
6: Wow,
4: since
6: that's
4: my husband died.
6: And Gary, this question isn't to put you on the spot, but to recognize there are people that maybe they didn't get that supernatural intervention. Something bad did happen to them. But speak to them too. It doesn't mean God has abandoned you, but it can feel like that.
4: Well, you see both in the life of Jesus, frankly. There's a time when it said they made up their mind to stone him, and then Jesus walked through the crowd because it wasn't time for him to die. But then Jesus was crucified. You have Peter delivered from prison, and yet James was beheaded. And so the Bible tells us there are times when God will intervene and protect us. We always have his protection. It may not be in the earthly form that we want, but Jim, those are one of those unanswerable questions. I can't give a definitive answer that I think
6: would satisfy everybody. Yeah, let me put it in this context. Sometimes we keep score. As human beings. So if you have enough credits with God, you don't get hurt. If you have credits with God, he protects you. That's not how it works.
4: No, not at all. You don't see it in Scripture. Some of the most faithful servants of God suffered the most. You see in the book of Revelation, all the martyrs, people who were literally killed for their faith, crying out, "When will we be avenged?" And so God uses his servants. I think of it this way. There is a whole spiritual battle going on, and this might seem hardcore, but there's a story from the Civil War. It's actually from the Battle of Gettysburg, where the Union lines were being broken through, and they didn't have time to regather. And so a general had to make the horrible decision to send 50 men. "You need to go plug that hole while we pull back." Every man that went forward knew they would not come back. They would be killed. The general knew he was sending them to their death. But for the battle to be won, he had to do it. Those men went. All of them were killed, but the line was spared. The Union won that battle and eventually the war. We have to recognize God is our general. He is our sovereign. Now, we've got a glorious eternity ahead of us. But if he calls us to sacrifice ourselves in this battle, as we've seen recently, yeah. I think young Charlie Kirk, we think, how much could he have done if he'd been allowed to live? But Jesus was 33 when he died. Dietrich Bonhoeffer never made it to 40. I mean, I think throughout history, you see these great lights that live relatively short lives. Yeah. But we can live a life with confidence knowing it's not random. God's going to protect us. And we're going to go to a tremendous place. We would never want to leave if we saw what it was.
6: And that's probably the best promise.
5: Yeah.
6: Gary, you write in the book on entitlement, and you said, which I thought was the knockdown quote, and the reason I want to make this statement, you said, when entitlement drops, happiness rises.
4: Yes.
6: You know, that sounds so counterintuitive, which is so God, right? And at first, I thought about that in a parenting context. If you can get those teenagers to relax on entitlement, their happiness will rise. And that is true, I believe. Same is true in marriage.
4: Yes.
6: Same is true for us individually. I mean, it's consistent through our lives, this idea that when your entitlement drops, you'll actually be happier. Mm. In fact, you point to a Russian author who drills this point as well. How does that Russian author connect to that idea?
4: This chapter hit me as hard as any of them.
6: I loved it.
4: I would have been appalled if anybody had called me entitled until I realized how entitled I am. The problem of being entitled is you don't realize that you're entitled because you're entitled.
6: Right.
4: Dostoevsky, it's a powerful story. He's, I think, one of the greatest novelists ever. We could say of the 20th century, but I would say ever. Crime and Punishment, The Brothers Karamazov, The Idiot. I mean, these are deep works of faith and fiction and psychological insight. He almost never got to write any of them. When he was in his 20s, he'd just been writing some nonfiction pamphlets. He was arrested with some friends for what Russia called anti-government activities and sentenced to death by a firing squad. So he's there, not having written any of these novels, literally looking down the barrels of guns that are going to take away his life for just writing these nonfiction pamphlets. And we don't know why, but there was a last-minute reprieve where he was sentenced to 4 years of hard labor in a Siberian labor camp. And normally we joke about a Siberian labor camp like it's the worst place in the world, because it kind of is. 9 months of winter, no day off, you work as long as it's light. And he maintained this sweet spirit because he didn't compare the Siberian labor camp to Santa Barbara. He compared it to, I should be dead. I shouldn't be alive. I was seconds away, one pull of that trigger, and I would be gone. And it filled his novels. It shaped his life. I get to write about Sonya. I get to write about the Brothers Karamazov. I get to do this. This whole sense of, I don't deserve any of this. And Jim, this is how it should be for every believer who realizes we deserve eternal death, that our sin has separated us from God, and yet Jesus died so that we could have a relationship with God, and then we can have the Holy Spirit within us, and we can have the hope of heaven when we should be in despair by what we deserve on our own. And God saving us has given us more than we ever deserve. If we could see what we've been saved from, as Dostoevsky saw the guns that he was saved from, we would be on our knees every day, God, I can't believe I'm not where I should be. Mm-hmm. And yet we think that we dismiss it. Jesus made it very clear in John 16:33. This is about not letting a lie rob you from intimacy with God. In this world, you will have trouble, but take heart. I've overcome the world. Genesis 3:16 says relationships will be hard. 1 Corinthians 7 means the battle against sin will be ongoing. 1 Corinthians says, unless Jesus returns, we're going to face sickness and death. The Bible is not lying to us that these things will come even to the family of God. And Jesus doubles down. This world, you're going to have trouble. Paul sets the bar at entitlement shockingly low. 1 Timothy 6:8, if we have food and clothing, we will be content with that. Mm. Now, I'm just saying, How often when I say, what kind of clothing? What kind of food? And people usually say clothing would include housing, but what kind of house? And everything that we add to John 16:33 and 1 Timothy 6:8 is where we become entitled. Mm. God, I deserve this and that. And then I think of the Apostle Paul, who gave up all of that because he was so enamored by his love for God. Paul, who chose to go from being the persecutor to the persecuted. Instead of, I'm going to put you in prison. No, now you get to put me in prison. That's somebody who doesn't have entitlement thinking. And so I just want to go back to help people understand it. And this is so key, what it means to be rescued, that the Bible stresses so many times the words rescued. Colossians 1, 13 through 14, he has rescued us from the dominion of darkness and brought us into the kingdom of the Son he loves. You mentioned Romans 7, what a wretched man I am. Who will rescue me from this body that is subject to death? Galatians 1, grace and peace to you from God our Father and the Lord Jesus Christ, who gave himself for our sins to rescue us from the present evil age. We have been rescued. Mm. And if we realize what we were rescued from, we will live with joy and we will live with worship and we'll set the bar really low for anything else God has to do. God doesn't have to prove himself anymore. He's more than proven himself by rescuing us. We were imprisoned by sin. We were slaves to Satan. We were guilty, deserving the wrath of God. He wiped that out. And I can't tell you, once I laid down entitlement, so much more joy, so much more worship, so much more gratitude.
6: You know, I've thought about that in the context of my own experiences in this life, but I believe it feels so sound that when a person is in those kinds of valleys and they're faithful, God smiles. Mm-hmm. Because when you get there and you're still trusting in God, you're content in all things, he's got you. You're in his hand. Nothing of this world is going to be able to, you know, pull you away. And that is such a good place. Gary, in this context of a rich toward God life, that's the way you said it, so I'll say it that way in the book. You made a profound discovery in Scripture when you looked at the difference between Paul and Herod Agrippa II. What was that?
4: This changed my life, thinking about it. Because it is so hard when Paul says, don't conform to the pattern of this world. This world says what matters is wealth, so that you're at least comfortable, health, power, influence, that people speak well of you, listen to you, pay attention to you, and respect you. Agrippa II had all of that. He cozied up to Rome so he would rule for decades hence after he interacted with Paul. He had all the money. He had all the power. Every guy would like to be in his situation. He was not a godly man. He's with Bernice all the time, who was not his wife. She was his sister. Yes, there were rumors. He didn't live a life at all that honored God, but he's evaluating Paul. And Paul is brought in from prison, so he smells. He'd received already the 40 lashes minus one 5 times, which will scar you for life. He would die in months' times. He had no money, no influence, and then acts as the Pharisees are saying, Paul's not fit to speak, which I think is the worst opinion in the history of worst opinions. I wish Paul had written twice what he did. Mm. And so you look at that, and it looks like Agrippa won. He had all the power, the wealth, the comfort, the respect. Paul looked like he had none of that. And yet today, 2,000 years later, no one would even know who Agrippa II was, except for that interaction with the forgotten Paul. Mm. And I don't think it's hyperbole. I don't think there's a minute on the planet Earth where Paul's words aren't being discussed, memorized, or read somewhere on this planet. Paul won. If I'm a pastor, if I mention Paul from a pulpit, everybody knows whom I'm talking about. If I go into a mall and say, well, Agrippa says, nobody knows who I'm talking about. And so it's about living a rich toward God life, that these things that we think matter. If I've read, I've done this in other places, who the world's richest man was 25 years ago, nobody had ever heard of him. I mean, today we hear the names Bezos and Elon Musk, and we think they're larger than life and they'll never be forgotten. And I go back and read these names, and then you think, well, everybody knows the presidents, right? And so I ask him, well, what was Chester Arthur's philosophy of life? Unless people had to memorize those things in high school, Nobody remembers that Chester Arthur was a president. Fewer could say one thing he stood for or what he did. So the world's fame is literally like soap bubbles. It doesn't matter. And every day we spend trying to build our own kingdom instead of the kingdom of God, we're literally blowing soap bubbles. We're wasting our lives. Hmm. And the one thing I never want to hear, because every one of us is going to see Jesus face to face. You will, I will, everybody listening. I don't want to hear Jesus saying, Gary, you spent your entire life fighting battles that don't matter. You missed the one that does. Now, I still think I'll be saved by the mercy of Jesus, but I don't want to have that conversation. I don't want to enter eternity thinking that I missed the one life on earth that could be invested to seek first the kingdom of God instead of the kingdom of Gary.
6: Man, that is what it's all about, yeah. And that's the best place we could land. There's so much more we could talk about, but Gary, this has been so good and so thought-provoking and spiritually provoking, and I hope the folks have really enjoyed the scripture. A lot of scripture was used in this program. Mm-hmm. Points us all back to God's way, God's attitude, and what he wants for us as a father, and this has been terrific. Thanks so much for being with us.
4: Thank you, guys.
5: And that's how our conversation with Gary Thomas is going to come to a conclusion. And we didn't get to cover everything in his terrific book, The Life You Were Reborn to Live, Dismantling 12 Lies That Rob Your Intimacy with God. 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

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You'll often hear me on weekends on Vision. I actually listen to Vision most of the week, and I love the music. It always inspires me and lifts me up and gives me a heart to worship God. This song from Phil Wickham is a great example.

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He fills oceans and forms mountains. He speaks and stars burst into light. He commands the armies of heaven. He is so huge and transcendent and eternal, and yet he knows you and loves you and wants you so badly to be a part of his family. He sent his son on a rescue mission to save you. He is not just awesome in power and majesty. He is awesome in love. And may we turn and worship him in response for all that he has done, all that he is, and all that he has promised. 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

0: Jeremy Rosato, Keep Holding On, wrapping up three in a row there. Matt Redmond in the midst of that, 10,000 Reasons, and Andrew Ripp kicked us off with Breakdown. You're on Overnights on Vision in just a few moments. 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
2: Let me tell you the story of Andrew in Rome from Voice of the Martyrs. If you do not denounce this Jesus, you will die on the cross. Those were the words of a furious governor, Agaius, who was fuming. This Christian had caused him personal embarrassment in the eyes of Rome by spreading Christianity throughout the governor's Greek province and even to his own wife. Andrew replied, "Had I feared the death of the cross, I should not have preached the majesty and glory of the cross of Christ." Governor Agaius angrily yelled back, "Then you shall have it. Crucify him." As Andrew approached the glory of the cross of Christ, Governor Agaius angrily yelled back, "Then you shall have it. Crucify."

0: exhorting and exhorting the people before him, saying, "Remain steadfast in the word and doctrine which you have received, instructing one another that you may dwell with God in eternity and receive the fruit of his promises." Andrew continued to declare, "O Lord Jesus Christ, don't let your servant who hangs here on a tree for your name's sake be released to live among men again. Receive me into your kingdom." Then, having finished his plea, he gave up his spirit to God. Just think about porcelain or sterling silver or 24 karat gold or even platinum. The cross comes in a number of designs today: jewelry, wall hangings, even rearview mirror decor and t-shirts. The ubiquitous cross. For all its popularity, however, how many Christians have stopped to consider what it means to display the cross? Consider for a moment that the cross represents an instrument of torture and execution. Imagine having a gallows or electric chair display in your home, or a representation of it hanging around our necks. The cross is a reminder to us that Christ died a painful, excruciating death, and our use of it is our declaration of aligning with him and his sacrifice. Beyond that, it represents a bridge that spans over the sin that once separated God and his people. Jesus brought us back to God through the cross. It would be worthwhile taking time over a quiet cup of coffee to consider what meaning the cross holds for you and for me. Our brothers and sisters in Christ have been suffering for their faith in every country of the world for the past 2,000 years. In fact, persecution against Christians is worse today than ever. We can't change the attitude of the world, but we can pray that God will strengthen his children as they hold fast to their faith in Jesus in light of the persecution they face.
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Rachel Purcell, Show Up, and Cutler's King of My Heart overnights on Vision Christian Radio. And going to God's Word, 1 Corinthians 14, verse 15, it says, I will pray with my spirit, but I will also pray with my understanding. I will sing with my spirit, but I will also sing with my understanding. This passage addresses the gift of speaking in tongues. Now, many believers have the gift of speaking in tongues, and Paul supports the fact that Christians may speak in tongues, and he notes that it is also important for the community to understand what is said when a person does speak in tongues. When we can speak and pray and sing and listen with understanding, we use our minds in worship to the glory of God. Our worship must include both spirit and mind. If the Holy Spirit does not meet with our spirit, our words of worship can be cold, ineffective statements. And if our mind is not engaged in our prayer and singing to God, our worship can become just exuberant blather. Only mindful spiritual worship is real worship. Now, worship should include our whole selves, mind, body, and spirit. It's also important then that worship should be done by the congregation, not for the congregation. Worship is not a spectator sport. So while watching a singer perform can be inspiring, while hearing a preacher's sermon can be stimulating, we need to discern that these things truly lead us to worship God. Worship leaders have an amazingly great responsibility in the church. They must direct the spirits and minds of worshippers towards God. They may not dazzle people or manipulate feelings. They must guide whole persons to Christ. It's not about the worship leader. It's about who they should be worshipping. Let's pray. Well, Father, Son, and Spirit, we want to worship you with our whole selves. Help us to encourage both spirit and mind as we come into your presence in worship. In Jesus' name, amen.

0: Justin Michael, Cannot See You Tomorrow. You're on Overnight Sun Vision. He's got a brand new song that's dropping very soon as well. We'll have to keep an ear out for that. I had the pleasure of talking to Justin the other day and shared it with me. Great song. And, yeah, look forward to hearing it on the wireless, for want of another term. Hey, Dr. Jack Missler, 6640 on the way real soon. Luke, chapter 10, we're heading to this morning. We're finished with chapter 9. Chapter 10, we're heading to. The word for today, a little bit later in the hour, we'll take a wander down memory lane today as well. 27th day of May it is. Let's take a look at the weather for today. Around the capital, Sydney, showers 22, Melbourne showers 17, Brisbane and Perth showers 24, Adelaide showers and 19, rain for Hobart 17, Canberra showers and 19, and Darwin a sunny day and a top of 31 degrees.
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7: Welcome to 6640, the ministry outreach of Koinonia House and Koinonia Institute. Today's Bible teacher is Chuck Missler, connecting the Bible to your life and the world around you. In today's study, Chuck begins his teaching on the Gospel according to Luke, chapter 10.
6: Well, I want to welcome you to the study of Luke. And we are in chapter 10 of this interesting, interesting book. The major sections of Luke, we had obviously introductory few chapters, and then we had the Galilean ministry that went from chapter 4 to chapter 9. And now we're going into the next section, which is towards Jerusalem, chapters 10 through 19. The first, up to chapter 9, is considered the great Galilean ministry. That was the focus. That's where he called his disciples and so forth. Now they're going to get some practical experience and teaching on their way to Jerusalem. When we get to chapter 19 through the end, we're going to have this final offer of the kingdom, the rejection of that, the sacrifice, and then, of course, the resurrection and ascension in the last chapter. So there's 24 chapters, and we're almost at the halfway point here. So we're going from the Galilean ministry last time now to towards Jerusalem, a major another section opening up here. In this chapter, we're going to spend a few verses about sending out the disciples. This is something that's recorded only in Luke, by the way. It's interesting. And we're going to answer the question, what shall I do? It's posed to him by a lawyer. We're going to get the very famous parable, and I don't think it's a parable, I think it was an actual incident, but anyway, the parable of the Good Samaritan. And then they finished a visit to Bethany with some lessons. Now, Luke was a Greek physician, and being a Greek, he's a Gentile. Being a physician, he's focusing on Jesus' humanity. Matthew focuses on Jesus' kingship, setting up his kingdom. Matthew's focus is the Lion of the tribe of Judah, and so on. Mark is really Peter's amanuensis, and it really deals with Jesus as a servant. Matthew's gospel or Mark's gospel is like a shooting script. It's action, action, action all the way through. John, the last one, deals with who Jesus actually is, his deity. But Luke really focuses on his humanity. It's a very that's one reason I think it's so popular with people. You really get a feeling of Jesus' humanity. Luke was a Gentile, and as such, he focuses on the reality that the gospel has for all nations. Many things that are very Jewish, he really sort of passes over. He really puts things in perspective for the Gentile. That's another reason it's probably so popular to many of us. The Old Testament, by the way, it isn't just Luke. The Old Testament makes it clear that the Messiah would bring blessings to all nations. There are many prophecies throughout the Old Testament that Gentiles will be beneficiary of God's kingdom, especially in Isaiah, but they're all the way through there if you look for it. Luke helps us to see through Matthew's Jewishness, his Jewish veil, if you will. And Luke, in a sense, gives us a broader perspective. It isn't so absorbed as Matthew is with the kingdom and the kingship and all of that. Now, this section that we're going to be in also contains instructions similar to those that were given the 12 in chapter 9. There's the 12. We're going to encounter shortly here the 70. And only Luke talks about those guys. He sends out 70. Now, there's a big dispute among scholars. Is it 70 or 72? But in any case, this 70 is sent out with a very special urgency. Now, Jesus is focusing on Jerusalem, and he's teaching his disciples openly about the cross that's coming. And that may surprise many people. Now, this chapter 10 is going to open with an incident only Luke talks about. This is not one of those things that's in all four Gospels. Luke chapter 10, verse 1. After these things, the Lord appointed other 70 also and sent them two by two before his face into every city and place whither he himself would come. Now, the question that lurks behind all this is not a big deal, but I just want you to be aware of it. Were there 70 or 72? If you dig into this, you'll discover it's not easy to resolve. Some Greek manuscripts in verses 1 and 17 have 70, and other Greek manuscripts have 72. And the manuscript evidence is strong for both accounts. So it's not easy to resolve this one. No big deal. I just want you to be aware of it because you'll hear both numbers used in different places. Is there significance? Either 70 or there's significance to both of them. The potential symbolic significance of 70. Moses, you may recall, in Exodus 24, had 70 elders that his father-in-law suggested he appoint, and he did, and it was effective to delegate the lesser work. So there were 70 elders under Moses. We also notice from Genesis, in Genesis 10 and 11, that would list all the nations of the earth, there are 70 of them. It's very interesting. There are 70 that went down to Egypt from the family, but they came out as a nation. But in the recounting of that, then, we also discover there are 70, from the biblical point of view, there are 70 different nations that make up the world. Now, when you get to the Septuagint, the Greek translation, they list 72 nations rather than 70. So that doesn't help any. There were 70 members of Jacob's family that went down to Egypt during the famine, Genesis 46. Now, the Sanhedrin also was made up of 70 members because you didn't count the high priest unless there was a tie vote. And Moses' commandments are heard in 70 languages according to rabbinic tradition. That may not be a heavy argument from our point of view, but I'll mention it in passing here. Now, what about 72? Well, the Jews had local councils of 72, we find out from references in the Mishnah. There were 72 translators of the Septuagint in the letter of Aristeus in the 270 BC. The Old Testament was translated into Greek by 72 of the best Hebrew scholars in Alexandria. Ptolemy Philadelphus funded it. They got the best scholars to translate the Jewish scriptures from the Hebrew into Greek, because the average Jew in those days spoke Greek. That was the standard language. But he wanted the scriptures. That's why they did the Septuagint. But the records, at least some of the records, show that there were 72, six from each of the 12 tribes, people speculate. So and the Septuagint also has a tradition of 72 nations in Genesis 10. So there's no easy way to get a bias or a perspective on this. The 70 or 72, whatever, we'll call them 70 from now on, just realize there's some different views, were people other than the 12. We're not talking about the 12 apostles now, we're talking these guys, who apparently remained with the 12, remained with Jesus on his journey. They were to give, these 70 were to give the gospel a jump start. Verse 2, therefore said he unto them, the harvest truly is great, but the laborers are few. Pray ye therefore the Lord of the harvest that he would send forth laborers into his harvest. Now, this is widely misunderstood. What harvest is he talking about? He's talking about the presentation of the kingdom prior to his arrival in Jerusalem. That's the harvest. You and I aren't harvesting. We're sowing seed. Different era, different things, okay? Here, the issue was the kingdom, which they rejected. Instead of accepting the kingdom, they crucified him. But Jesus goes on and says, go your ways. Behold, I send you forth as lambs among wolves. Carry neither purse nor scrip nor shoes, and salute no man by the way. Strange admonitions here, isn't it? See, their mission was dangerous from verse 3, required haste in verse 4. There's an urgency here. And into who, whatsoever house ye enter, first say, peace be to this house. And if the Son of Peace be there, your peace shall rest upon it. If not, it shall turn to you again. Wow. And in the same house remain, eating and drinking such things as they give, for the laborer is worthy of his hire. Go not from house to house. Now, this is special instructions for these people at this time. You don't need to extrapolate this in your own neighborhood going house to house. Different issue, okay? Different issue. And in whatsoever city you enter, and they receive you, eat such things as are set before you. Really? Even if it's not kosher? Anyway, let's go on. And heal the sick that are therein, and say unto them, the kingdom of God is come nigh unto you. These people are selling a kingdom message. Okay? It's a message that's going to be rejected nationally. But into whatsoever city you enter, and they receive you not, go your ways out into the streets of the same, and say, even the very dust of your city, which cleaveth on us, we do wipe off against you. Notwithstanding, be ye sure of this, that the kingdom of God is come nigh unto you. Notice their job is to announce it, not convince them. They were to declare the kingdom of God. Through hospitality, people would show whether or not they believed the message of the kingdom. To the believing cities, the message was to be, the kingdom of God is near you. The Messiah was coming, and he would bring in the kingdom. Question, guys, did he? Did Jesus bring in the kingdom? No, they killed him, didn't they? They didn't accept the kingdom. Now these things are blinded, he will say as he rides that donkey. Let's go on here. Even the cities that rejected the message were to be told that the kingdom was near. It wasn't their job to make the people believe. Verse 12, but I say unto you that it shall be more tolerable for that day, in that day for Sodom, than for that city. Boy, that's weird. Woe unto thee, Chorazin! Woe unto thee, Bethsaida! For if the mighty works had been done in Tyre and Sidon, which have been done in you, they had a great while ago repented, sitting in sackcloth and ashes. But it shall be more tolerable for Tyre and Sidon at the judgment than for you. You are judged by what you have, what's been given to you. Since Chorazin and Bethsaida had the opportunity to see much more is required of them. Wow. Where does that put us? Ooh, we have more visibility. The Word of God is more available to us today than it's ever been in the history of mankind. Think about it. Now, if we look at a map of northern Israel, Sidon and Tyre, of course, are on the Phoenician coast. Chorazin and Bethsaida are right there on the Sea of Galilee. Then he continues, "And thou, Capernaum, which art exalted to heaven, shalt be thrust down to hell." These are tough words from the ruler of the universe. Capernaum was his headquarters. It's where he operated out of substantially. And yet, Capernaum is also there on the north shore of the Sea of Galilee. Jesus warned the surrounding towns against rejecting the 70 because that meant rejecting Jesus and the Father. That's the linkage. He also singled out his adopted hometown, Capernaum, which also had been a site of his miraculous works. The miracles they saw there left him without excuse. Verse 16, "He that heareth you heareth me, and he that despiseth you despiseth me, and he that despiseth me despiseth him that sent me." That's bad news. The 70 returned again with joy, saying, "Lord, even the devils are subject unto us through thy name." So the 70 went out, they had those instructions, they came back, and apparently excited. Boy, it went well, apparently. "Even the devils are subject unto us through thy name." It's kind of interesting how many people are just preoccupied with demons, but I'm not going to go there, all right? I should explain to our listeners that they're laughing because during the question and answer period, we had a preponderance of demon-related questions, and this is my way of kidding them back, so you're wondering why the chuckle's going on. But anyway, getting to verse 18. "And he said unto them, I beheld Satan as lightning fall from heaven." My question is, what does that mean? When did that happen? When did Satan fall from heaven? A number of people have different views on this. They're hard to justify. At the cross? The cross hadn't happened yet. That can't be what he's talking about. There is a view, it's very controversial, and it happens to be one I lean to, but that does not make it correct. I'm just being candid with you. It's a view that I happen to lean towards, can't prove it, and that is that it occurred between Genesis, the first two verses of Genesis 1. And that suggests that the creation that we see from verse 2 on is a recreation of a world that had been judged. There are hints of that in Isaiah 45 and in Jeremiah 4 and other passages. And there's a whole study you can get into. You need to understand it's a very controversial idea. And there are a number of fundamental guys that accept that. And there's a number of good scholars that don't. One of the great authorities in this is G.H. Pember. He's written extensively on it. And I don't want to spend more time on it than it deserves here, but just get our Genesis commentary, and we get into that there if you want. In any case, though, we know Satan's power is broken because Jesus has authority over it. We see expressed again and again and again through the Gospels. He continues, Jesus says, "Behold, I give unto you power to tread on serpents and scorpions and over all the power of the enemy, and nothing shall by any means hurt you." Who is he talking to? The 70. Is he talking to us? I'm not sure. There's a lot of evidence that their situation is different than ours. This leads to another debate. Do we have permanent power for all Christians? There are many that would sell that idea. On the other hand, was this power unique for their particular ministry? The evidence seems to stack up in favor of the second view. The disciples had to have the power of healing to get their message, to get credibility to the people. Okay? We notice that that was true up until the cross. Once you have the resurrection of Christ, and you have the church being born and so forth, we notice something very strange. That the incidents of healing get fewer. When you get to Paul, there are healings, but they're not predictable. Paul himself had a thorn in the flesh, he called it. Prayed three times. God says, "My grace is sufficient for you." He had a friend, Trophimus, that he left sick. Why didn't he heal him? We get the impression that this healing sign or authentication was operative before the cross, essentially. Not the only time. I'm not saying God doesn't heal. Don't misunderstand me. But I'm not sure what we mean when we say the gift of healing. Because in every situation, God is sovereign. I think it's a mistake to presume that by some ritual you can guarantee healing, because that just doesn't happen. There's too many cases where God is still sovereign. Yes, he'll heal, but it's a whole different context. Anyway, he continues here, notwithstanding in this, rejoice not that the spirits are subject unto you, but rather rejoice because your names are written in heaven. These guys came all excited because they had all this experiential evidence with the healings. He's saying that's not what you should be rejoicing about. You should rejoice that your names are written in heaven. Vastly more permanent, vastly more significant, and that's that we should be certainly in that camp. I like what Walter Martin says. I never met a demon I liked. He used to throw that out freely. He was, anyway, let's go on here, verse 21. In that hour, Jesus rejoiced in spirit and said, I thank thee, O Father, Lord of heaven and earth, that thou hast hid these things from the wise and prudent and hast revealed them unto babes. Even so, Father, for so it seemed good in thy sight. How interesting it is how God uses the humble, the seemingly ill-equipped. He rejoices in that. The foolishness of God. Huh? The people who were following Jesus were not the important people of the nation. They were not considered the wise and learned. Now, both Paul and Luke will come later. They're not in that crowd. A decade later or more. They had become, the people there, they had become like little children to enter into the kingdom, and thus they knew the Son and the Father. That's exciting. Jesus continues, all things are delivered to me of my Father, and no man knoweth who the Son is but the Father, and who the Father is but the Son, and he to whom the Son will reveal him. And he turned him unto his disciples and said privately, blessed are the eyes which see the things that ye see. For I tell you that many prophets and kings have desired to see those things which ye see and have not seen them, and to hear those things which ye hear and have not heard them. Very privileged they were. All things are delivered to me of my Father, Jesus says, and no man knoweth who the Son is but the Father, and who the Father is but the Son, and he to whom the Son will reveal him. The one they reject is the only one who can open the portal to the Father. They that rejected him were blinded. And we're going to see him declare that officially when he rides that donkey into Jerusalem. Now, those that are rejected were blinded, but not forever. Paul will tell us in Romans 11:25 that Israel was blinded in part until the fullness of the Gentiles come in. Come in where? Now, there's a question that constantly comes up for all of us. What shall I do? It's Genesis 3:7 once again. You remember Genesis 3:7? Adam and Eve tried to cover themselves with coats of fig leaves. Adam and Eve had sinned, and they tried to cover themselves with leaves. That was the first act of religion on the planet Earth. Religion is man's attempt to reconcile himself with God. He can't do that. God taught them that there in verse 7 of chapter Genesis 3. God gave them skins to cover them. Why? Because it was more durable than fig leaves? No. It's a teaching. They were being taught that by the innocent death, they would be covered. It's a theological teaching, Genesis 3:7. Now this comes up with this lawyer. Behold, a certain lawyer stood up and tempted him, saying, Master, what shall I do to inherit eternal life? Boy, that is a good question. That is a good question. Master, what shall I do to inherit eternal life? Interesting use of phrase. And this shows up all through the scripture, of course. There are three matters that emerge here, that there is a life that is eternal, right? there is a life that is eternal. He understood that. It's an inheritance. It's an inheritance. It's not something you can earn, but it is something you can forfeit. Those aren't the same thing. It is an inheritance. An inheritance can be forfeited. Ask Reuben about that. Ask Esau about that. Go through your Bible and find people who did not inherit because of a lack of obedience and faith. The third matter here is by what means can qualify for that inheritance. What means can qualify? What do you have to do to qualify for that inheritance? That's really what this lawyer was zeroing in on. Now, the question in this case was not sincere. That's going to be seen from two points in the text. The lawyer wanted to test Jesus. It's sort of a test question, if you will. He called Jesus a teacher. That's sort of Luke's equivalent of a Jewish rabbi. The second point is that Jesus answered the man's question. Luke recorded that the man wished to justify himself. When you get to verse 29, that'll make it very clear. So he's not asking for information. He's trying to justify himself. Jesus answered his question with two other questions. Some people call that the Socratic method, answering a question with another question. Jesus answered his question with two other questions, driving the law expert back to the Old Testament law. That's what he had. That's what he used. He said to him, "What is written in the law? How readest thou?" That's Jesus responding to him with a question. Now, the expert, interestingly enough, answered correctly by quoting the Shema from Deuteronomy 6:5, which later Jesus will identify as the greatest commandment, the Shema, Deuteronomy 6:5. Thou shalt love the Lord thy God with all thy heart, all thy soul, all thy strength, and all thy mind. And Leviticus 19:18, love your neighbor as yourself. Those are the two commandments. In another context, Jesus highlights as the, that says it all. One must love God and one's fellow man in order to keep the law properly. Notice this lawyer linked the concept of the law with the concept of love implicitly. That's not obvious, and yet it is obvious. And he answering said, thou shalt love the Lord thy God with all thy heart, with all thy soul, with all thy strength, with all thy mind, and thy neighbor as thyself. Those are quotes out of the Torah. Deuteronomy 6:5, the Shema, and Leviticus 19:18, love thy neighbor as thyself. Okay. So he's quoting the Shema, as I say, and he correctly connects law with love, even the question of loving a neighbor. Okay. But here's where you begin to realize he's weaseling out of this. And Jesus said unto him, thou hast answered right. This do, and thou shalt live. If you can.
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0: 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I See a Light, and Jay King, Hard Place. 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
3: Consider John 4 and verse 15, the story of the woman at the well, where she says, "Give me this water that I may not thirst." This woman lived in Samaria, had been married 5 times, and was now living with a man who was not her husband. Maybe gossipers wagged their tongues about her. How else would you explain her midday appearance at the well? Other women fill their buckets at sunrise, but this woman opted for noon, preferring the heat of the sun over the heat of their scorn. Were it not for the appearance of a stranger, her story would have been lost in the Samaritan sands. But he entered her life with a promise of living water that would quench the thirst of her soul. He wasn't put off by her past. He told her, "Whoever drinks of this water will thirst again, but whoever drinks of the water that I shall give him will never thirst. But the water that I shall give him will become in him a fountain of water springing up into everlasting life." The woman said to him, "Sir, give me this water that I may not thirst." The woman then left her water pot, went her way into the city, and said to the men, "Come, see a man who told me all the things that I ever did. Could this be the Christ?" Then they went out of the city, and they came to him. And many of the Samaritans of that city believed in him because of the word of the woman who testified, "He told me all that I ever did." That's from John chapter 14. No one else was willing to give her a chance, but Jesus gave her the chance of a lifetime. And what he did for her, he'll do for you. Christ can satisfy your soul. And that's Vision's word for today.
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0: Hi, it's Neil Johnson from 2020. I grew up with Christian music on cassettes and vinyl records. But my children and a whole new generation have had new ways to be exposed to great Christian music that shapes both our beliefs and our values. Like this song from CeCe Winan.
1: Come Jesus, come. 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
2: 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Come, Jesus, come.
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0: Natalie Lane, All Joy, Andrew Peterson, Rest Easy, Overnights on Vision Christian Radio. It is early Wednesday morning. It's time right now to do this.
1: And looking at one of the names of God today, El Shaddai. And what does El Shaddai mean? We hear El Shaddai a lot. It was popular in the old song, Naomi Grant's song, El Shaddai. Remember that?

And of course, we hear it often. El Shaddai is most often rendered as God Almighty, though its precise Hebrew roots have generated various discussions. Some scholars suggest that Shaddai derives from a root meaning mountain, emphasizing the immovable strength of God. Others propose that it stems from a word related to breast or nurture, alluding to God's sustaining power. Across time, the dominant view remains that El Shaddai underscores God's all-sufficiency, the all-sufficient one, and omnipotence. Some key biblical occurrences. Several passages in the Berean Standard Bible feature the name El Shaddai, highlighting the unique significance of God's might and provision. Genesis 17:1, when Abram was 99 years old, the Lord appeared to him and said, "I am God Almighty. Walk before me and be blameless." Here, El Shaddai affirms the power of God to uphold his covenant promises with Abraham.

0: The latest songs from Nathan Tasker. He's been around for a long time, and been 10 years since he's had a song in the charts. And this song from Nathan Tasker, Never Too Far Gone, been in the top one. Actually, I think he's hit the top of the charts 3 or 4 weeks in a row with that song in Australia. Great stuff from Nathan. On the way in a few moments, Bernie Dimas in a different perspective. Heading off without God is the message. Also, later in the hour, we'll have a bit of weird news. Today with Jeff Vines, Renovation of the Heart. We're continuing with that series. And later in the hour, we'll go to God's Word. But right now, the weather for today around the capitals. Expecting showers everywhere except for Darwin. Sydney, 22 showers. Melbourne, showers 17. Brisbane and Perth, showers and 24. Adelaide and Canberra, showers and 19. Hobart, rain and 17. And Darwin, a sunny day, a top of 31 degrees.
1: 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The same God who's carried us this far will be faithful again as together we pursue the goal of $2.4 million before the end of May. 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It's tax deductible, and you'll be part of keeping Vision strong and reaching further, and helping people look to God daily. Thank you.
2: In the Bible, in Proverbs 1 verse 7, it says, "Knowledge begins with respect for the Lord, but fools hate wisdom and self-control." That was Proverbs 1 verse 7.
3: Vision.
4: Look, I've done some dumb things in my life, really, and I'm pretty sure that you have too. And later we wear the consequences of those mistakes. The question is, though, how can you avoid making those same mistakes again? Hi, I'm Bernie Diamond, and welcome again to A Different Perspective. I've said a few times over the last week and a half that I am a confirmed land lover. You give me solid ground beneath my feet any day over a luxury cruise. I love good old terra firma, and it turns out we all do because we were made to have solid ground beneath our feet. And that's what we've been talking about recently on this program, solid ground. Now, there are things that we do from time to time that are just, well, plain dumb. Now, they never seem like it at the time, but when you look at the consequences, when you look back through the consequences of those decisions with the benefit of 20/20 hindsight, there's only one word for them sometimes, and that's dumb. I've been there, you've been there, let's not kid ourselves. Okay, now that we've established the facts, Your Honour, let's get back to those decisions and making sure we don't go there again. Isn't that the point, not repeating our mistakes? And one of those mistakes is this, deluding ourselves that we are on solid ground, deluding ourselves into thinking that we can head off in our own direction, on our own, and expect God to somehow tag along behind and provide solid ground along the way. Like I said, just plain dumb. If you've been with us over this last week and a half, you'll know that we've been looking at the stories of some people, Hannah and Eli and their families. Hannah was a woman with a lot of pain but who honoured God, and Eli was a priest with position and prestige, and not only did he do the exact opposite, but as chief priest in his role, he actually ended up misleading the whole of the nation of Israel. And today we're going to take a look at how not only did that have consequences for Eli and his sons, but for the whole of Israel. Remember, Eli and his sons Hophni and Phinehas, they were bad dudes. These two sons plundered the sacrifice of God's people. They slept with prostitutes. Like, these were bad dudes, and Eli allowed this to go on and didn't deal with it. And the executive summary of what God thought about them is in 1 Samuel chapter 2, verse 17. It says, "The sin of the young men was very great in the sight of the Lord, for they treated the offerings of the Lord with contempt." And the central theme, the pivot on which this whole story turns, is in 1 Samuel chapter 2, verse 30. It says, God says, "I honour those who honour me, and those who despise me I will treat with contempt." I think that word contempt comes up again. And so this bad stuff is happening, the priests are doing the wrong thing, and just as it always happens, one of life's storms blows in on Israel. The Philistines come to attack them. We'll pick it up in chapter 4 of 1 Samuel. Now the Israelites went out to fight against the Philistines. The Israelites were camped at Ebenezer, and the Philistines were camped at Aphek. And the Philistines deployed their forces to meet Israel, and as the battle spread, Israel was defeated by the Philistines, who killed about 4,000 of their men on the battlefield. When the soldiers returned to camp, the elders of Israel said, "How come the Lord brought defeat on us today before the Philistines? Let's bring the Ark of the Lord's Covenant from Shiloh so that it may go with us and save us from the hand of our enemies." That's a good idea. So the people sent men down to Shiloh. They brought back the Ark of the Covenant of the Lord Almighty, who is enthroned between the cherubim. Eli's two sons, Hophni and Phinehas, were with the Ark of the Covenant of God. And when the Ark of the Lord's Covenant came into the camp, all of Israel raised up such a shout that the ground shook. And hearing the uproar, the Philistines asked, "What's all that shouting that the Hebrews are doing?" When they learned that the Ark of the Lord had come into the camp, the Philistines were afraid. "A god has come into the camp," they said. "We're in trouble. Nothing like this has ever happened before. Woe to us. Who will deliver us from the hand of that mighty god? That gods who struck the Egyptians and all kinds of plagues in the desert. Be strong, you Philistines. Be men, or you will be subject to the Hebrews as they have been to you. Be men and fight." So the Philistines fought, and the Israelites were defeated, and every man fled to his tent. The slaughter was very great. Israel lost 30,000 foot soldiers. The Ark of the Covenant was captured, and Eli's two sons, Hophni and Phinehas, died. See, Israel was so used to having God on their side, they just headed off assuming that he was there. Despite the fact all this bad stuff was happening amongst the priests, they deluded themselves. They said, "There's no cause and effect for us. No, she'll be right. God's always on my side." See, we take this mighty God who created the whole universe and expect him to become our performing poodle, don't we? He does tricks on our command. But God's not like that. He's awesome. He's mighty. He's powerful. And he's good. And when we start dishonoring him, let's not expect him to keep honoring us. He'll always love us. He'll always forgive us. He'll always bring us close, but on his terms and not on ours. We can't sow dishonor in God's direction and expect to receive honor from him in return. And the great humiliation of the story is that the Ark of the Covenant itself is captured. This was the place of the very presence of God. Over the next couple of days, we'll discover that the people who captured it, once they realized what they had, actually realized the power and didn't want God around. But that's for another day. Today, it's a simple message in this story. We can't be living out a life of stiff-necked rebellion and expect God to toddle along on a leash behind us and bless us on cue. And that's exactly what Israel did. They failed the first time, and so they sent for the Ark of the Covenant. They went and got God as though somehow they can push God around. When you put it that way, it's a bit obvious, isn't it? And to tell you the truth, that's my agenda today, to make this plainly obvious. Let's all take a big wake-up call here. And when the storm hits, do you want solid ground beneath your feet? Do you want to know that God is with you? Do you want the certain knowledge that, well, he's going to bless you no matter what this world throws at you? I have to tell you, I sure do. Well, let me go back to the central point, 1 Samuel chapter 2, verse 30. God says, "I will honor those who honor me." It's a great promise. "I will honor those who honor me, but those who despise me will be treated with contempt." And there's a reason for that. God wants a close, tender relationship with us. In order to have that, there has to be a cause and effect. See, God can't bless our rebellion, because if he does that, we'll think, "Oh, great, I can do anything I want. He'll bless that. All I have to do is call God, bring him over here on the leash, and I'll get blessed." But anything I want is not the place of intimacy between God and me, any more than the place of intimacy between a man and his wife is in adultery. Come on, it's blindingly, glimpsingly obvious. And just to underscore that point in this story, this wasn't some small defeat by the Philistines. This was the mother of all defeats. 4,000 and then 30,000 Israelites were killed. 34,000 men were slain because Israel presumed that God would just show up like he always had, even though they had rebelled against and rejected God. And the irony of it all is that God's people didn't get it, but the Philistines did. The moment the Philistines heard the Ark of the Covenant arrived, they were afraid. And so they should have been, because God is a mighty God. Let me ram this point home today, right in your face. When we head off in our own direction, in our own strength, in our own selfish ways, on our own, and we expect God to just toddle along and bless us, forget it. When we're not in the blessing and the covering and the power of God, obedient to Him, when we do that, we will reap what we sow. There is no solid ground in that place. None. None. Only trouble. Before we go, I'd just like to remind you that if you have a prayer need, we would absolutely love to pray for you. Because the only sort of prayer that the Bible teaches about is the sort that has powerful results. Just let that sink in. The only sort of prayer the Bible teaches about is the sort that has powerful results. So if you'd like us to pray with you, in fact, if you'd like our whole prayer community to pray with you, stop by online at powerfulprayer.org to share your prayer request. It's completely confidential, your name won't be displayed, and in fact, while you're there, perhaps you could pray for one or two others as well and leave them a word or two of encouragement. You can be such a mighty blessing to so many others by supporting them in prayer. God's word says that the prayer of the righteous is powerful and effective. So please allow us to pray for you and with you, and let's just see what God does, how He intervenes, how He chooses to bless you. That web address again is powerfulprayer.org. I'm Bernie Diamond, and I'll catch you again same time tomorrow with a different perspective.
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I'd Do It Again is written from the perspective of Jesus, basically affirming that not only did he die for us, but having endured all that suffering, knowing what he was paying the price for, which is us, if somebody asked him, would you do it again? I know that the answer would be yes. And I just thought that was a really powerful perspective. And I really hope you guys dig it. 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

0: the Kingdom, Rescue Me. I Am They and Crown Him overnight on Vision Christian Radio. Come your way in a few moments today with Jeff Vines and continuing the series Renovation of the Heart. And from my weird and, weird files for this morning, I like domino toppling. I like watching that. I love seeing the videos of the domino toppling. And we're not talking about the pizza chain. A team of domino toppling experts joined forces with a window and door company to topple 51,725 dominoes to break a Guinness World Record. Foshan Sanhui Smart Home Technology fixed the record-breaking site using wind-resistant windows designed to prevent even the slightest breeze from ending the attempt. Wang Li's Domino World, a team that already held 7 Guinness titles, then set the task of placing 51,725 dominoes. And the team faced setbacks, including a premature collapse on April 9 and a second incident while trying to restore the dominoes on April 10. But in the end, the dominoes fell as planned, thus earning the Guinness's title. There you go. 51,725 dominoes had to be counted by someone. I reckon that guy needs a medal and a little bit of credit for counting them all, the guy from Guinness Records. Yeah, imagine having to count that many dominoes.
1: 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Another way Vision is helping you look to God daily.
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Easy to grab, hard to let go. Can you say that with me? 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That's the thing of sin, man. It tells you that you can do this one time, but you can't. Easy to grab, hard to let go. You've got to take the posture in your life of never opening the door. Refuse to be bullied by its deceits. Listen, if it's 3 a.m. in the morning and somebody knocks on your door and you peep out the peephole and you see that they've got a bandana and a gun, are you going to open the door? Probably not. That's the language the Bible uses. Look, you know what's going on here. Don't open the door. Number 5, declare a radical allegiance to the other side. Declare a radical allegiance to the other side. A friend of mine, at least he says he's a friend of mine, sent me this email this week. Can you believe this? This is what he said. Now, that's just cold, man. That's just cold. That's just downright cold. And most of us know that Dodger fans and Giants fans don't get along that well, don't we? They have a real disdain for one another. Cowboys and Steeler fans, they have a disdain too, and I understand this one because I grew up a Cowboy fan, and the reason we hate, and I know it's a strong word, disdain the Steelers is because they took Super Bowls away from us. Forget they were better, but we still are angry, and we don't give up very easily. But I had no idea until I started reading in preparation for the playoffs. I had no idea. I don't know. Call me stupid. Call me ignorant. I don't know. I just did not know the hatred that the Cubs and Cardinals have for each other. Oh, my goodness. You got no idea. This hatred is unbelievable. This next slot is the one I really like. I don't often hate, but when I do, I prefer to hate the St. Louis Cardinals. Most of these would never have anything whatsoever to do with the other side because they have a radical allegiance to their team. A Dodger fan would never wear a Giants jersey into Dodger Stadium because you shall surely die. A Giants fan would never order a bunch of Dodger dogs and sell them at a game up in San Francisco as Dodger dogs. You say, what's your point? Here's the point. It's very difficult to hang out with the devil for 2 weeks and then rebuke him on the third week. It's insane to think you can walk in step with the wicked, then experience victory in the way of the righteous. It's downright impossible to hang out with evil on Monday to Friday, then expect to dwell in the house of the Lord on Sunday. It's foolish to delight in idolatry on Friday night, then expect to find satisfaction in true worship on Sunday morning. It's impossible to plant your tree in the desert and expect to find streams of living water. This is a radical allegiance that we have, and there's no compromise. I can't for the life of me understand why I'm meeting men today, and they feel quite comfortable in dropping the F-bomb as a Christ follower. And it's their way of saying, well, we're men, we're tough, we're saved by grace through faith, so I can do whatever I want. You've got to be kidding me, guys. Really? Let me read to you a little section of Ephesians 5. Follow God's example, therefore, as dearly loved children. Among you, there must be not even a hint of sexual immorality or any kind of impurity or of greed, but he doesn't stop there, because these are improper for God's holy people, nor should there be obscenity, foolish talk, or coarse joking. Those Greek words put together mean no word that either has no meaning or that is slain. You with me? None of that, which are out of place. But if you're going to talk, talk about thanksgiving. For you were once in darkness, but now you're in the light of the Lord. Live as children of light and find out what pleases the Lord. Have nothing to do with fruitless deeds of darkness, but rather expose them. So a real man would walk up to another man who confesses to be a Christian and say, dude, that language, let me ask you something. Would Jesus drop the F-bomb? Was Jesus any less a man? He's the real man, man. He takes the sins of the world to the cross. Please, come on. We're pursuing holiness and purity, man. And freedom does not mean autonomy. Freedom means that we're free from the law, free to do the things that the law requires, but do it in a way of grace and pleasing God, not appeasing. Know the spirit of the age, number 6. Almost done. Stay with me. Know the spirit of the age. Any of you remember Gary Hart? Some of you will. He was a U.S. Senator in Colorado from 75 to 1987.
He sought the Democratic nominee for president in 84 and 88. There can be no doubt, if you know your Democratic history here, he was on the rise to become president. He had a double-digit lead over his nearest competitor in the Democratic nomination. And then the rumors of an affair with Donna Rice hit the pages of the media. Even though no one really ever proved or substantiated anything, he had to step out of the race. The rumors were enough in that time of the life of our country, because in those days, we believed that what one does in private impacts how one will lead in public. And then Bill Clinton came along. Now, do not think this is a political argument. This is not. It's just an example I'm trying to use right now. Because Bill Clinton lied, manipulated, cheated, was an adulterer within the White House, but it really didn't matter to the Americans. Because we had changed, we had evolved, we had thrown away the shackles of moral law. And besides, everybody does it. And in his own words, it depends on what the meaning of the word is. You can become desensitized by the culture that you're in, failing to understand what pleases God. And you start to live like the world lives. But you are a people, remember what we said? You're more interested in JC than PC, right? So even if something is PC and it's not JC, Jesus Christ, you follow the way of Jesus. Even if something is readily accepted in our culture today, but if it offends Christ, you go his way. The world, who's the prince of the power of the air? The world is always going to move away from God, not toward him. It's the world system in which we live. But you and I stay the course. And if you don't remember the spirit of the age that you're in, you can become desensitized and start to go the way of the world. And if that's what you do, you can never put to death the flesh. I said a few weeks ago that our time is coming, that we're going to be persecuted like so many other Christians around the world have been persecuted for generations. Why? Because we believe that sex is between a man and a woman in the context of marriage. We believe that life in the womb is sacred. We believe the Bible is the moral point of reference. We believe that what one does in private impacts what one does in public. We believe that marital faithfulness is honorable. And because we stand for those types of things, they are going to hate us and want to silence the shackles of morality that the church brings. And in our world, we are in a time when the fences of decency are being moved every year. And before you think that you're in good standing with God, even though you've crossed the moral border, you've got to wake up to the reality that if you're not careful, you'll become desensitized by a culture moving away from God, and you'll start to think like they think. That's why the Bible warns you time and time again. Think about it. In the greatest theological treatise ever written, Romans chapter 12, verse 2, just sometime, those of you who like to study Scripture, just look at that from every side. Because he says, don't be conformed, and he uses the word suskometizo. Do not be conformed. And what suskometizo means is this. Don't allow an outer shell to be visible in such a way to contradict who you truly are on the inside. That's an amazing word, isn't it? So in other words, we know who we are. The real us, we know who that is. So he says, don't let your outer shell betray who you truly are on the inside. Don't be conformed. He says, but be transformed, metamorpho, or metamorphio, which is metamorphosis. And that word means let the inside escape into the outside to become the real you on the outside that you are on the inside. It's the whole process of a caterpillar becoming a butterfly. The real, he's always a butterfly. And the real him gets out and begins to look like what he truly is on the inside. And he says, you do that by renewing your mind, which is a Greek word that means to adjust your vision. But it's a word that means adjust your vision and keep on adjusting your vision. He's saying, if you don't keep on doing this all the time, you will drift, you will slide. And so here's what I ask you, very practical. If you're serious about this, what music do you listen to? What books are you reading? Are you in a group of accountability? What do you spend your time thinking about? What kind of friends have you chosen?
All of this is part of God's way to constantly make you aware and to renew your mind and to adjust your vision to see things as God sees. Someone said, the ship belongs in the water of the world, but if the water gets in, the ship sinks. You can't saturate your mind with the enemy's philosophy and then be expected to live by the code of the king. Now here's the end, and I want you to wake up. Number 7, do not open the door for sin's entry. Now we're getting serious. Romans 13:14 says, but put on the Lord Jesus Christ and make no provision for the flesh to gratify its desires. So if you're serious about the battle, you're going to close the door before it ever opens, and you're never going to put yourself in a position where the thief may come in and destroy. I had a youth pastor in New Zealand, I've said this before, named Bill Kirshner. Bill came to me, he was getting close to his 30s, and he said, Pastor Jeff, as you know, I'm single and I'm not married. I really want to be married, and I'm dating a lot more than I ever had. And I want to make an accountability with you. I want us to make an agreement that every time I go out on a date, that after that date, I have to call you, and that you will promise to ask me if I behaved Christ-like with this girl. And if I know that after every date I have to call you, it's going to help me to be strong. And he would often quote the verse out of Job that says this, 31:1, I made a covenant with my eyes not to look lustfully at a young woman. And Bill would call me after every date, and I would ask him the questions. He also said, I'm not ever going to bring her back to my apartment where we're alone. No way. We're always going to be in public. We can date, we can walk in the park, but we're always going to be where people can see us. Don't have a computer, guys, in your private place. Have it in the open. Don't have a porn channel, guys. If it comes with a package, cancel it. Don't spend hours talking to her in the parking lot after work because you're not married to her. Don't meet privately with him, ladies, for business discussions. If he wants to meet privately, you demand that you meet somewhere where the doors open or in a cafe somewhere where he's accountable. Romans 13:14 says, make no provision for the flesh. Now here's the thing about this guy. He's mortally wounded, but you can wake him up. Because if you put yourself in positions where sin can resurrect, you know what he does? Whoa, somebody open the door. Something's going on here. I feel like I'm getting new life, resurrected. Woo, look at this. Let a sleeping dog lie. Don't give him a foothold. There's a story that I've been hearing a lot pastors are using. It's actually a plagiarism from Aesop's fable. Called the farmer and the viper. And the story, the modern day parable, is a little different, but it goes like this. A woman hits a snake with a car. She feels pity. She nourishes him back to a full state of health. And after she does that, the snake promptly bites her, injects her with poison. And as she lay dying, she looks at the snake and says, how could you do this after all I've done for you? And his response is, you knew I was a snake when you picked me up. You get it? Yeah. What are you considering picking up that you think won't bite you? It will. I promise. Maybe not today or tomorrow, but the death and disintegration that's happening on the inside will go to the outside. And then finally, remind yourself that the enemy has the goods on you. This is so important. I want to give credit where credit is due here because this passage changed my life in my 30s, and it was by John MacArthur. I heard a message when he came to New Zealand, and I also read his commentary on this section because I was so interested in his take on it. Let me read it to you. It's the word that will not return void, so rather than summarize, let me read it. He says, when tempted, no one should say God is tempting me, for God cannot be tempted by evil, nor does he tempt anyone. But each person is tempted when they are dragged away by their own evil desire and enticed. Then after desire has conceived, it gives birth to sin, and sin, when it is full grown, gives birth to death. The structure of the Greek in verse 14, when it talks about by their own evil desire and enticed, is James' way of saying this to you, that the devil has the goods on you, that he knows your personal weakness, and that's what he's going to hone in on. And just when you think you're starting to make progress, isn't it amazing? If you have an addiction of some kind, you're going along, everything's good, good, good, boom, out of nowhere, you're put in a position. You think that's by accident. My father,
I think I've told this before, when we lived up in Cincinnati, Ohio, and he came to see his grandson, which would have been Delaney at that time. He drives all the way from Tennessee to Cincinnati. We don't even make it to the apartment to see Delaney because we stop at the Brandy Chase apartment office, and he starts talking to the manager because there was this big pond out in front of the apartments, and there was a sign, and evidently, the sign said something to do with who can catch old Sam. And so the manager of the apartment said, yeah, we got a carp, we got a catfish in there that's wreaking havoc on our pond, and nobody can catch him. Well, my dad's from Tennessee. And you know, if you open the trunk of my car, you're going to have golf clubs and golf shoes and golf balls and golf gloves, everything golf. You just open it up. It's like a golf smith in the back of my car. You open my dad's trunk, it's like Bass World. Every fishing rod and reel and lure you could ever imagine. My dad, with a big smile on his face, walks over to the trunk, gets out a can of corn and a favorite lure, and he walks over to the edge. And he holds the corn in and pours the juice out in a certain part of the, just leaning over. And then he pours some corn on top, and then he puts his favorite hook on and he throws it in. I guarantee it couldn't have been more than 3 minutes that he had old Sam up on the pole. And he held it up. By this time, there's a little crowd out there, and they're, yeah, yeah. At which point, my dad smiled and threw him back in. You got to know my dad. That's the point. I said, Dad, how'd you do this? He says, there's one bait that every fish can't resist. He's got the goods on you. And if you're aware that he's got the goods on you, when that thing that keeps destroying you comes, you're gonna get angry. And you're gonna say, oh man. Because what he wants you to do is fail so that he can remind you of your failure, so you'll give up your Christian walk. Because see, he still operates by works of the law, not by grace. And when you learn what's really going on and he reminds you of your past, you'll start reminding him of his future. That he may have the goods on you, but you got the goods on him, and he's going down. And he's just mad and trying to take as many with him as possible. But you can stand strong. You can win. You can defeat the enemy. I want to ask a big favor. It just needs to be done. But I'm challenging you to do three things in your life. One, I'm challenging you to saturate your mind with Scripture. I'm just challenging you that every day, even if it's one verse of Scripture, just one, during your lunch break, on your iPhone, iPad, I'm challenging you to saturate your mind with Scripture. I'm just challenging you that every day, even if it's one verse of Scripture, just one,

0: passage. Start in the book of John, read one verse. Start in the book of John, read one verse every day. If the Spirit leads you and you get interested, I want to read one, you know, just keep reading. Don't ever feel guilty if you miss. Don't feel like that way, because that's the enemy. You don't stand in condemnation anymore for those who are in Christ Jesus. Make a commitment that you're going to saturate your mind with one verse a day. Two, young ladies and young men, commit to purity. I want to tell you something that my pastor never told me and that people won't tell you, okay? If you can wait till you're married to engage in sex, let me tell you what's going to happen. And you know, I'm a sinner. I got issues in my life, but this is one area of my life that I got right because I had a mom and dad that told me why that I was to wait until marriage. Okay, listen to me. So this is from experience, not only the Bible, but from experience. If you will wait until you're married and you will save yourself to give yourself to the one that enters into covenant with you, your intimacy is going to be off the charts. It's going to be like you never can. Here's why. Because you're going to learn together. And when you learn together and you give yourself to each other in a commitment of marriage, and you know there's no baggage behind you, and there's no husband wondering what it was like when you were with him, or no woman wondering what it was like when you were with her, there brings such a freedom and a trust that the intimacy is off the charts. I don't care what you've done yesterday or the past, forget that. Forget it. Listen, from here on out, that you're going to remain pure, that you're going to have the Spirit overwhelm the flesh, and you're going to enter into intimacy in the context of marriage. And until then, you're not going to give yourself to a man or to a girl. You're not going to give yourself to each other until you've made the covenant of marriage. And third, that you would commit to fight for your life. If you will saturate your mind with Scripture and you will remain pure and holy as best you can to the marriage ceremony, and that you will fight this battle with God, and you know you're in a battle. Let me tell you, the problems and things that you're seeing out here, you will be able to escape so much of it. But if you just keep going the way everybody else is going, you're going to end up like everybody else is done. We've got 20% depression epidemic in our country. Anxiety is on the rise among your age group. If you are really wanting healing internally, and you want that peace, and you want that sense of purpose, and you want to know what God wants to do with you, and you want to hear from God, remember what I said, you can't dance with the devil and then want to hear from God. No. Pursue God, and the more you pursue God and the more faithful you are to him, you're going to hear his voice. That's not audible, but you're going to recognize it when it comes, and there's going to be such a peace and certainty in you that you're going to be able to live the life you've always wanted. I'm asking you to do those things. Father in heaven, I pray that you would cause your face to shine on every person standing. I pray that you would open their eyes right now to how much you do love them and how much indeed you want them to live the abundant life, and how that you have given your precepts to us not to bind us, but to free us to live a life that is not ruled by the flesh, but is ruled by the Spirit of God in us. I pray you'd give them courage. I pray that you would help them to acknowledge that they are living in a world that is moving away from God, not toward you. And in doing so, that they would make a commitment to saturate their minds with the Word of God every day. They would make a commitment to remain sexually pure to the marriage day. And then, Father, that you would open their eyes that this is a battle. And I pray that they would remember, oh God, that they would remember this day that they heard the message, that they heard what you're willing to do when we follow you closely. And I pray that in this group before me right now on all campuses, I pray there would be presidents. I pray there would be doctors and lawyers, and I pray there would be missionaries and preachers and teachers, but most importantly, I pray there would be Christ followers, and that the way this generation follows Christ is so compelling that the next generation comes to you in droves because of their ministry and because of their transparency and because of how real they really are. It's all of our prayer in Jesus' name. Everybody said, amen.
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0: Colin Dixon, the love I have for you. You're on Overnights on Vision Christian Radio. Steve Mack with you for a Wednesday morning. Great to have your company this morning. And going to God's Word, 1 Corinthians 14, verse 15, it says, I will pray with my spirit, but I will also pray with my understanding. I will sing with my spirit, but I will also sing with my understanding. This passage addresses the gift of speaking in tongues. Now, many believers have the gift of speaking in tongues, and Paul supports the fact that Christians may speak in tongues, and he notes that it is also important for the community to understand what is said when a person does speak in tongues. When we can speak and pray and sing and listen with understanding, we use our minds in worship to the glory of God. Our worship must include both spirit and mind. If the Holy Spirit does not meet with our spirit, our words of worship can be cold, ineffective statements. And if our mind is not engaged in our prayer and singing to God, our worship can become just exuberant blather. Only mindful spiritual worship is real worship. Now, worship should include our whole selves, mind, body, and spirit. It's also important, then, that worship should be done by the congregation, not for the congregation. Worship is not a spectator sport. So while watching a singer perform can be inspiring, while hearing a preacher's sermon can be stimulating, we need to discern that these things truly lead us to worship God. Worship leaders have an amazingly great responsibility in the church. They must direct the spirits and minds of worshippers towards God. They may not dazzle people or manipulate feelings. They must guide whole persons to Christ. It's not about the worship leader. It's about who they should be worshipping. Let's pray. Well, Father, Son, and Spirit, we want to worship you with our whole selves. Help us to encourage both spirit and mind as we come into your presence in worship. In Jesus' name. Amen.
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0: Vision Christian Radio and Wilson and God's Story. Steve Mack with you for a Wednesday morning. It's a little after 5 a.m. Eastern, but after 3 a.m. in the West. Great to have your company. Coming up real soon, well, it is, we're going to have Jeff Irons with a great little word in season. Only goes for a minute and 3 seconds, but he's always got some great little snippets of a learning for us to learn. Also coming your way a little later in the hour, a new beginning, Pastor Greg Laurie, and beginning a new message, finishing what you start. It is final steps of Visionathon today, so phone lines will be open in a little under an hour from now, but you can give any time at vision.org.au, vision.org.au. And a big thank you to all those that have already so generously given to Visionathon.
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2: In Ezekiel chapter 18, verse 27, it says, "If wicked people turn away from their wickedness, obey the law, and do what is right, they'll save their lives." That was Ezekiel chapter 18, verse 27.
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3: Mark 1, now after John was arrested, Jesus came into Galilee proclaiming the gospel of God and saying, "The time is fulfilled and the kingdom of God is at hand. Repent and believe in the gospel." Jesus says the kingdom of God is at hand. He's saying it's available right now. Up there can come down here. It's possible now that you can give people a glimpse of what one day is coming, where there's no poverty, where there's no fear, where relationships are healed. The kingdom of God is right here, right now. It's upon you. Jesus said, when you pray to the disciples, pray what? "Your kingdom come, your will be done on earth now as it is in heaven." And the early church got it. And they got it to such a degree that they devoted their hearts to it. They sacrificed their possessions for it, their careers, their homes. They gave it all up. They lived and died for it. And they did it with extreme joy. They did it laughing and weeping and dancing, unable to fathom their good fortune that they could be part of the kingdom of God coming to earth.
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You'll hear me popping up at all different times on Vision. I love being involved here, but I also love listening at home. And what I love about Vision is how it helps to keep me focused on God as I go about my days. So often I'll hear just the words that I really needed to hear. Sometimes one lyric is all it takes to turn your day

Can't Lose is a song that's written as a reminder and a champion song for all believers that no matter what your circumstances look like or what season of life you're in, that our foundation in Jesus gives us victory through this life. 1 Corinthians 15:57 says, "But thanks be to God who gives us the victory through our Lord Jesus Christ." 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
2: The Lord wants us to press on to the upward call. Pastor Greg Laurie points out the devil urges us towards a downward fall. We choose who we listen to.
1: The Christian life is like a race. So the key is looking to Jesus, keeping your eyes

0: can be like tending a garden. What we water grows. If we spend all our time feeding worry and pleasure and listening to the voice of our adversary, we shouldn't be surprised when weeds take over. Today on A New Beginning, Pastor Greg Laurie helps us focus our attention carefully. The voices we listen to are like seeds. Some bring peace and others just bring pests. At some point, we've got to ask, are we planting the right crop or just giving the weeds a comfy home?
1: I was at my grandson's lacrosse game the other day. He was playing very well with his team, and I was standing next to his sister, Allie, and I reminded her of when she was a little girl and when she was playing soccer. She was in some team called the Purple Princesses or something like that, and she wasn't scoring any goals. And I said, Allie, you need the eye of the tiger. She looked at me quizzically. What, you haven't seen Rocky III? Okay, the eye of the tiger. And I said, I'll tell you what, I'll give you a doll if you score a goal. Well, she got the eye of the tiger, and she started scoring goal after goal. I thought someone should write a song like the eye of the doll. I don't know. But she was scoring so many goals, I said, okay, the doll deal is over with. You're scoring too many goals. But, you know, the eye of the tiger, if you don't know what I'm talking about, is a song, and it's from Rocky III. So in Rocky III, Rocky is the undefeated champion of the world, and he's kind of getting lazy and complacent. He even has a pet tiger. He's not taking anything seriously. He has a challenger in Clubber Lang, played by Mr. T, who beats him. So the rest of the movie is surprise about Rocky making a comeback, right? Isn't that what all the Rocky movies are about, the big comeback? And so at one point, he's being trained by Apollo Creed, his former opponent. And Apollo says to Rocky, Rocky, you need the eye of the tiger. And you know, spiritually, we too can grow complacent and lazy. And that's what was happening to Israel. Of course, they had gone to Jerusalem to rebuild the walls. They were successful. The walls were completed in 52 days. Nehemiah felt like, hey, my job is done. He went back to Babylon to continue on as the cupbearer, advisor, counselor to the king. And then a report came to Nehemiah that the people had gone back again, that there was sin among them again, that there was compromise, that everything was falling apart, reminding us that just because you have a good beginning doesn't mean you will necessarily have a good finish. The Constitution of the United States had just been signed when America was a nation. Benjamin Franklin walked out of a meeting room to a waiting crowd, and one lady came up to Benjamin Franklin and said, so, Mr. Franklin, what type of government have you and the delegates given us? And his response was, well, a republic, madam, if you can keep it. The idea is we've laid the foundation. Now it's up to you and the nation and the future to maintain this. And the same is true spiritually. You know, we'll be on a roll, we'll be doing great, and then we'll do something that is completely self-destructive. Has that ever happened to you? You're doing well spiritually, you're reading your Bible, you're going to church, you're praying, you're sharing your faith, you're firing on all cylinders, and then you just do the dumbest thing of all. Something that sabotages you, something you can't believe you even did. And you want to know why you do that? Here's the answer. You might want to write this down. Sin makes you stupid. There's nothing rational about it. There's nothing logical about it. Go back to our first parents in the Garden of Eden. How crazy was it to abandon literal paradise to take a bite of some piece of fruit offered to them by the devil? But that's exactly what they did. So that brings me to point number one, if you're taking notes, and it is, starting strong is good, but finishing strong is better. You can have the worst start, but if you have a great finish, that's really all that matters. Or you can have a great start and a horrible finish and undo all the good that you did. And so we want to finish well. You know, we'll make commitments to things that we won't follow through on, like diets. or joining a gym. Planet Fitness is the biggest gym chain in America, or at least one of them. And one of their gyms has a capacity to only hold 300 people, but they signed up 6,000. And the reason they can do that is because they know, guaranteed, half of the people that sign up will never show up even once. And then the rest will be sporadic at best. So, oh, I'm going to join the gym. Yeah, but then you don't ever go to the gym. Or maybe you volunteer to serve here at church. You find out there's a need in children's ministry. So you volunteer to help out the three-year-olds. And after they've tied you to a chair and they're talking about selling you into slavery because you taught that lesson on Joseph and his brothers, you're reconsidering. Do I want to keep doing this? The Bible's filled with stories of people that started well but did not finish well. Samson comes to mind, the He-Man with the she-weakness, superhuman strength, but he self-destructed. We also think of Moses. He did not finish all that well, nor did Noah, for that matter. David started very well. He crashed and burned, but he did make a comeback, as did Peter. So you want to finish well because the Bible tells us the Christian life is like a race. And the objective of this race is to run to win. Paul says, run to win the race. But you also want to finish the race you've started. Paul also talked about finishing his race with joy. And in his final epistle, he said, I fought the good fight. I kept the faith. I finished the course. Henceforth, there is laid up for me a crown of righteousness. So we want to finish this race well. Kathy and I just celebrated 51 years of marriage together last week. People have asked, what is the secret to a long and happy marriage? Well, it goes back for us to our honeymoon. So we went to the Grand Canyon for our honeymoon, and we rented those mules, you know, the little pack mules, and they go along those narrow little paths. And so she was on the mule in front of me, and we're riding along, and her mule stumbled. And so she leaned forward and said into the mule's ear, that's once. I thought, what on earth? It's kind of surprising. I'd never see her do that before. Then we went a little further. Again, her mule stumbles. We're very close to the edge. You don't want to fall. She leans forward again, says to the mule, that's twice. Okay. We go a little further. The mule stumbles for the third time. She reaches into her purse, pulls out a gun, holds it up to the mule's head, fires and kills the mule. I was shocked. I was outraged. I said, Kathy, what are you doing? She turned to me and said, that's once. This is a true story. Not really. But our marriage is similar to our relationship with God. In fact, the Bible tells husbands to love their wife as Christ loves the church, and wives to submit unto the Lord. See, the key to a marriage, there's many keys, but let's just say a key to a marriage, a good marriage, is maintenance. I read that the Golden Gate Bridge is constantly being painted. They paint it from one side to the other and start over again. It just needs constant maintenance. So does marriage. So does your Christian life.
0: It's great to have you join us today for A New Beginning with Pastor Greg Laurie from Harvest Christian Fellowship in the U.S. Pastor Greg is presenting the final message from Nehemiah today, a study called Finishing What You Start. His first point was starting strong is good, finishing strong is better.
1: Number two, stay focused, don't lose the eye of the tiger. You know, the scripture tells us that we are to run with perseverance the race marked out for us. How do we do it? Answer, we keep our eyes on Jesus. In Hebrews 12, the writer says, we're all running a race, so lay aside the weight and the sin that so easily besets you or slows you down. Run this race with endurance. Here's the key. Looking unto Jesus, the author and finisher of your faith, who for the joy that was set before him endured the cross, despising the shame, and now is set down on the right hand of God. So the key is looking to Jesus, keeping your eyes on the Lord. Because the devil wants you to get your eyes off of the Lord, and he wants you to give up. The devil's two favorite words are give up. Don't listen to him. Resist the devil, and he will flee from you. And I think I'm talking to someone right now that's thinking of giving up. Giving up on your marriage. Giving up maybe even on your life. Giving up on your faith. Giving up on your ministry. Don't give up. Get up and remember this. Fix your eyes on Jesus. In fact, Nehemiah 4:14 says to the people, don't be afraid of the enemy. Remember the Lord. But Israel had forgotten this. They were not remembering the Lord. They were going backward again. Though they had rebuilt these walls and had a spiritual awakening, they were returning to their old ways. They had to return again to the Lord. So that brings us now to our text, Nehemiah 10, verse 28. And this is what they did before their fall began. Nehemiah 10, verse 28, the rest of the people, the priests, Levites, gatekeepers, singers, temple servants, and all who separated themselves from the pagan temple of the land in order to obey the Lord together with their wives, sons, daughters, and all who were old enough to understand, joined their leaders and bound themselves with an oath. They swore a curse on themselves if they failed to obey the law of God as issued by the servant Moses. They solemnly promised to carefully follow all the commands, regulations, and decrees of the Lord our God. So number three, they promised to carefully follow all the commands of Scripture. I think sometimes people want to pick and choose what parts of the Bible they like and discard the rest. I'm reminded of Thomas Jefferson, who had his own version of the Bible. It was called Jefferson's Bible. And basically what he did was he took scissors and cut out all the parts of the Bible he did not agree with. So in Jefferson's Bible, there were no miracles. So no walking on water, no feeding of the 5,000, no resurrection of Jesus. He also cut out all references to the deity of Christ because Jefferson did not believe Jesus was the Son of God. However, he left in the ethical teachings of Jesus, like the Sermon on the Mount and parables about kindness, forgiveness, and love, and other lessons on humility, compassion, etc. Because Jefferson regarded Jesus as a great philosopher, nothing more. Well, you can't do that. You can't go to the Bible and take out the parts you don't agree with. Jesus said, "You are my disciples if you continue in my word." So we need to continue in what his word says. Number four, they chose to obey the word of God, to obey what it says. So they surrendered from God's word. Everyone did it. For four, they chose to obey the word of God, to obey what it says. So they surrendered.

saying goodbye to the old life and making that commitment to Christ. Here's another thing, number five, they separated themselves from ungodly influences. They separated themselves from ungodly influences. Look at verse 28. Then the rest of the people, the priests, Levites, gatekeepers, singers, separated themselves from the pagan people of the land in order to obey the law of the Lord, saying, we promise to not let our daughters marry the pagan people of the land and not to let our sons marry their daughters. If you want to be a godly person, you have to separate yourself from some things and join yourself to others. Being a Christian is saying no to some things and saying yes to others. Psalm 1 sums it up perfectly. It says, happy is a man or woman who walks not in the counsel of the ungodly, or stand in the way of sinners, or sit in the seat of the scornful. That's what they don't do. But in contrast, their delight is in the word of the Lord. In it do they meditate day and night. In Timothy, Paul writes, flee youthful desires and follow righteousness, faith, and peace along with those that call on the Lord out of a pure heart.

0: Good insight today on A New Beginning from Pastor Greg Laurie's study series in the book of Nehemiah. Some practical instruction on finishing well. And there is more good teaching from this message coming next time. But the very first step in living for the Lord is coming to the Lord. Have you ever come to Him and started a relationship with Him? Maybe you're not sure if you're really a Christian. You can't think of a time when you made a deliberate decision for the Lord. Well, Pastor Greg says it's not a good idea to just assume that everything's going to work out okay.
1: No, this is one area of your life you want to be sure about, where you're going to spend eternity. The Bible says, "These things we write to you that you may believe on the Son of God and that you may know that you have eternal life." Listen, I know I have eternal life. I know I'll go to heaven one day. And I hope that doesn't sound boastful. And if it does, I'm boasting in what God has done for me, not in what I've done for God. The reason I know these things is because I've turned from my sin and I've put my faith in Christ, you see. And if you do the same, you can have this same hope. You just need to call out to the Lord and admit you're a sinner and ask Jesus Christ to forgive you and come into your life. The Bible says whoever will call upon the name of the Lord will be saved. Will you call upon Him right now? I'm going to pray a simple prayer, and I'm going to ask you to pray this prayer after me, if you would. So if you want to know that you'll go to heaven when you die, if you want to know for certain that Christ is living in your life, then pray this prayer with me. Just pray these words. Lord Jesus, I know I am a sinner, but I know you are the Savior who died on the cross for my sin. I turn from my sin now, and I choose to follow you from this moment forward as my Savior and my Lord, as my God and my friend. Thank you for hearing this prayer. Thank you for answering this prayer. And I ask this in Jesus' name. Amen.
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Overnights on Vision. Steve Mack with you. It's been me with you overnight. It's time for me to skedaddle out of the studio. Make way for the Final Steps Visionathon. Final Steps crew. They'll be along real soon, straight after the latest news, sport and weather. Sending me home, wishing you a wonderful Wednesday ahead, is Chris Bray. All things. God bless. Have a great day.

0: Let's keep singing it out together through Vision to help people look to God daily.
1: Good morning. Woo! This is Phil and Andy Witcher from Vision HQ from the Hub this morning. Look, I'm excited.
2: Yes!
1: The next 3 days are going to be special. They're going to be a bit different. They're going to be very reflective. And we're going to be hearing story after story after story after story of people who've been impacted through what God has done in the past through Vision, what God's doing now through Vision, and also will project into the future what God is going to do in the future through Vision.
2: That's in. So strap in, I think is what we're saying.
1: Yeah.
2: It's Visionathon, final steps, and we are super excited to celebrate. Already we have, through the Vision family, and thank you to everyone who've jumped on, raised $1.4 million. It means we've only got, our gap is shrinking, $991,000 to go. So it's very exciting. But before we do anything else, I wonder, Andy, shall we just kick off with prayer? I'm going to send you up. Here we go, up to ring
1: and
2: the bell.
1: And you know what, Phil? I know you've probably got a town of mine, but I want to pray for the whole of Australia.
2: I agree.
1: Let's pray for
2: 100%.
1: The nation. Every state, every city, every town, every region. Father, we thank you for this wonderful nation.
2: Yes.
1: Lord, for hundreds of years it's been prophesied, this is the great Southland of the Holy Spirit. Lord, Dakiris declared it, Lord, as he landed in Vanuatu, Lord, and so many of the early pioneers and the early ministers who came here, they had a sense in their heart you wanted to move by your spirit. Well, here we are, Lord. We're alive today in Australia in 2026, and we're asking you to do a great thing in our nation. Lord, we're asking you to pour out your spirit upon our nation, that revival would come, revival would start, that those seeds of revival would start to bear fruit, that souls would start getting saved across our nation in every city, town and region of Australia. God, we look to you today and we thank you that you are going to do something amazing in our lifetime, Lord, not by our might, nor by our power, but by your Holy Spirit, Lord. Do it, Lord, according to your word, we pray in Jesus' name.
2: Amen.
3: More words of life from the Bible. 1 Corinthians chapter 1 verse 10 says, I appeal to you, brothers, by the name of our Lord Jesus Christ, that all of you agree, and that there be no divisions among you, but that you be united in the same mind and the same judgment. That's 1 Corinthians chapter 1 verse 10.
0: Visionathon.

0: 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Final steps.
1: Vision is a part of our everyday life. 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I've got three of the frequencies saved in the car. We just feel like we're embraced by family.
2: One of the many stories, Phil. This is Phil and Andy. Not Rise and Shine today. Something more exciting. 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
3: That's right. I'm going to do this because it is exciting.
2: I'm excited.
3: 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I'm going to be part of it. And so far, we've had 3,346 of our Vision family jump on board. This is the cheering.
2: Yes.
3: This is us all cheering. Here you go people. You deserve a cheer. But look, if you're listening along right now and you're an early bird, this is a moment for you. We would love this hour to be cheering on 20 more of our Vision family as they jump on board with Visionathon for this month's appeal.
2: Absolutely. You might be an early bird. You might be a late bird. I mean, we'll take all birds. There could be someone who's been up all night driving a truck. They're about to finish their shift. They're a first responder, all sorts of people. But whoever you are, wherever you are in Australia right now, as you said, Phil, we're looking for 20 helpers to step up this hour and say, you know what, we believe in what God is doing at Vision, and we want to see this ministry grow and go into new places, new spaces, and new human hearts across Australia. So what do we want these 20 people to do, Phil?
3: Well,
2: talk us through.
3: Well, you can go online and give to vision.org.au. You can jump on the app. There's a Vision Christian Media app, a little donate button, or give us a call. We've got people ready standing by to take and but also to chat with you and pray with you. 1-800-316-316. Our gap is now $991,000, and it can look like a lot, but it also is not a lot to God. And I was reminded last night, Andy, about a guy in the Bible. He's pretty famous, actually. Mm-hmm. I'm going to play you a sound, and then I want you to see if you can guess what story I might have been thinking about. You ready? At home, people love this. Mm-hmm. Here we go. Any ideas?
2: Oh, I've got an inkling.
3: Do you have any
2: that
3: idea?
2: That sounds like a slingshot, Phil. Yes.
3: And it hit its mark. It was a guy called David, and we know he was young, but he stood before
2: a giant.
3: I love this. You know, David heard the Philistine giant Goliath. He was making bold claims and saying, you guys are nothing. Mm-hmm. You can't win. And I love that David said, hey, don't worry about this Philistine to the king. I'll go fight him. Saul says, don't be ridiculous. You're only a boy. But he says, no, I know my God.
2: Well, it gets more sinister, Phil, because the Philistine, the giant, he was cursing David by his gods.
3: Yes.
2: It was like his God versus David's God. It got personal for God, I think. And so David gets a sling out, like he said, whips it out. And I just believe God anointed that sling that day. And that stone went straight into the forehead of that giant, crashed down to the ground. It was an impossible situation, Phil, in the natural, a little boy versus a big grown man giant. But with God, it became possible. Sort of like what we're facing right now in this Visionathon. We've got 991 steps of $1,000 to go. Some would say, wow, that's a big number. Well, you know what? Through our God, this is possible as we all do our part.
3: That's right. 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
3: You can do it now while Phil Wickham and Crowd are taking us out. It really is amazing grace. This is Visionathon Final Steps. Jump in now.

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1: 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Keep believing for big things. 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

0: This is Phil and Andy with you on Final Steps of Visionathon. It's a ring of a bell, and if you're new to Vision, every time we ring that bell, that means another $1,000 has been given, and we call that another step. So we've just got 991 steps to go to reach the need this month, which is $2.4 million. Very exciting times, Phil.
1: It is. And look, we're looking, asking if you could be part of this. We're looking for 20 of our Vision family to jump on board this hour. So far, someone has. So well done. Thank you for being that first to jump in today. And it can feel a little bit like a giant standing before you. But we know God is in the giant falling business. This is Jay John. We love him. He sounds a little bit like Mr. Bean, don't you reckon, Andy?
0: Oh, yeah.
1: But this is him with a bit of an inspirational story. It's only a minute, but about David and Goliath. Have a listen.
2: When David saw Goliath, there were two possible reactions. The first reaction was, he's really big. Oh no, I better run away. The second reaction, he's really big. How can I miss? And it changes so much. It changes who we are, what we do. It changes so many things. People say, you know, is the glass half empty or half full? It's neither half empty or half full. You know, it's overflowing. It's overflowing. I want to be an overflowing type of Christian who's very positive because we've got a big God. And our big God is our Father, and our Father is in charge. So stick that.
1: That is Jay John. Don't you love that picture, though? Sometimes you need reminding of just how big you got. Who's your daddy? Mm. Well, our daddy is the king of the universe.
0: Absolutely. And David had proven it again and again. He killed a lion. He killed a bear. And he's like, oh, God can help me kill a giant as well. What's the biggie here? But, so, Phil, we're asking for 20 helpers this hour. Yeah. We would love 10 of those helpers to give $100.
1: Yeah, that's right.
0: Because if 10 of us all get together and give $100, that's $1,000. That's another one of our steps. That's how simple it is. So maybe you don't have the capacity right now to give $1,000, but can you give $100? We're asking you just to help us right now. Step up. Let's meet this need together. Because Vision, we believe God wants to take us to bigger and better and larger places across Australia to reach more people with the gospel.
1: If you think about it, that $100 actually helps us to reach 100 people. So imagine helping 100 people with the gospel before breakfast. So before you've had your Vegemite on toast, you've been able to say, yes, I've helped Vision reach 100 people with the gospel. What a win that is first thing in the morning.
0: Look, it's an investment you will never regret. Yeah. There's no regret when you give to God. And so all you got to do is pick up the phone right now, 1-800-316-316. Our team are waiting for you right now. They're sipping on coffee. They're eating croissants, but they are open.
1: Get them working.
0: They want another call. Or go to the website, vision.org.au, or go to the Vision Christian Media app. Tap the app where it says donate and be a part of what God is doing here during this Vision of God.
1: Croissants, how good would that be? Yeah, get them working, I say. Hey, we've got so many incredible Vision family to thank.
3: Thank you for being part of

0: Well, I want to thank someone in the Whitsundays of Australia.
1: We love that
0: part of the world. It's a blessed place. And this person wants to remain anonymous. That's okay, but they just gave $1,000 this morning. Thank you so much. That's 1,000 people that we're going to reach with the gospel over the next month. Incredible, Phil.
1: And I want to thank Rick. Now, Rick, we were just saying, how cool would it be if someone could give $100? In fact, if 10 someones could step together, it becomes a whole step. Well, Rick, you phoned in immediately and you did it. It's the first time you've ever jumped on board for Visionathon. I want to give you a big hug and he'll give you a high five.
0: I'll give you a double high five, Rick. I'm feeling good.
1: That's
0: feeling generous.
1: Very impressive. Before breakfast, Rick, thank you so much for jumping on board. Means we can reach 100 people with the gospel.
0: Now, here's a story. Michelle from a company called Rafa Herbals. And I've got no shame in saying Rafa Herbals again, because Rafa Herbals, owned by Michelle, has just donated $1,500 from their business to Vision. Well, guess what, Rafa Herbals? Not only are you, it sounds like you're giving out the herbals here, but you're also helping us reach 1,500 people over the next month. You're in that Ipswich region of Queensland. Michelle, thank you for your generosity, and that's a seed sown that you will never regret. We're going to use that money to reach people with the gospel.
1: And I want to thank Robert in Bunbury, WA, who through the night was thinking of Vision and said, hey, I want to be on board. I want to give. Robert, thank you so much for jumping on board with your gift of $100. Again, that helps us reach 100 people with the gospel. What a blessing.
0: And guess what, Phil? Someone has just given $1,000 again. I don't know the details just yet, but I know this, that we are now going to reach 1,000 people. This is exciting.
1: It is exciting.
0: Every dollar means a life, Phil, a soul who is precious to God. Thank you so much to that person, or maybe there's a couple of people who just gave $1,000 to this vision.
1: It helps us help people like Karen in Queensland, who told us this.
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0: Hey, life is complex. It takes us all through twists and turns, and the good news is that God is always there to help, even for those who have known God and strayed from the path a little. Meet Anna, who embarked on the sometimes stressful task of buying a car and got a whole lot more than she bargained for, because the previous owner left the radio tuned to vision.
1: I drove the car home and it seemed that every single word that came out of that radio was talking to me.
0: There was Anna, looking to simply buy a car. But through the reach of vision, God was looking to bring her back into His household of faith, hope and love.
1: I was going through a very rough patch of my life. That day, it was the day that I actually turned back to Jesus and gave all my worries to Him. I cry all the way home. Literally, I'm crying now just thinking about it. I couldn't believe that so many beautiful songs and so many beautiful words that I didn't even believe that it existed in a radio format. So that was a blessing in disguise.
0: Your gift during Visionathon will be a blessing in disguise for people like Anna, who you will likely never meet, but will be so grateful you chose to help them look to God and get life back on track.
1: I have never turned Vision Radio off my car ever since. I don't listen to anything else. I don't listen to any other secular radio. And you guys being a lifesaver in my life, that's for sure.
0: There are people like Anna all over the country who just need a little help. 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

0: 363, blessed be the name. You are with Fel and Andy. Woo! On Visionathon final steps for the next 3 days.
1: That's right. It's all about raising funds so that we can keep Vision going and growing across the country, encouraging you to be part of it, to jump on in. And we're saying for every dollar that you sow, it helps us to reach a person with the gospel through Vision. It's pretty special. So we're so thankful to everyone jumping on board, like Andrew in the Northern Territory, who's given $365, helping us reach 365 people. But he says, I probably have Vision on in my ute or home most days. So $365, it just makes sense. So look, well done, Andrew.
0: It's a buck a day, mm-hmm. and it's a life a day that you are reaching through us. Now, Andrew, now we asked for this hour, Fel, for 10 people to step up and give $100 each, so that can total $1,000. So far, two people have already stepped up and done this. What will this do when these 10 people give their $100? Well, it helps us to reach 1,000 people. How incredible is that?
1: That is amazing.
0: 1,000 people. That's 1,000 actual human beings. Everyone's got a story. You know, people living life, doing their jobs. Maybe they work from their car, they drive, or they're farmers out in their utes, or maybe they're at home, just full-time parents. You know, maybe they're just on their way to work when they listen to Vision. But that's 1,000 people that we can reach every month as 10 people this hour, Fel, step up and give $100.
1: It's people like Dave. Now, Dave's a DJ living in Sydney. Told us he was listening on DAB. We asked him, how did you come to hear Vision?
2: I found Vision accidentally one day. I was just sort of, you know, going through the stations looking for, I was actually looking for some good worship music, and stumbled across Vision. I think that now would have been maybe 6 or 8 months ago.
1: Oh, cool. So pretty new. Hmm. How come you stick with it? What does it mean for you to have it in the car with you?
2: I love the music. I'm actually a DJ, so I love music, and I feel like also the news when I listen to you guys, it's news I can trust.
1: Mm. Yeah. It's a Christian worldview, isn't it, Dave? Like you think, and that's probably the difference, is that media is getting darker, and so I reckon the light needs to get lighter. Hey,
2: 100%. 100%. I can't trust what I'm sort of hearing on any mainstream media I won't mention stations' names, I just don't. I just feel like at least I'm getting the truth when I'm listening to Vision News as well.
1: Look, that's the thing we hear time and time again, but don't you reckon, Andy, that's what you're sowing into in a world that does seem to get darker? And that's the truth of it, right? You turn on secular media. I actually don't. I don't anymore. I won't turn it on at home because it just down, like it's, you don't, A, you don't trust what you're hearing, but B, it's so doom and gloom. Mm. Vision though, I'm happy to give as a family, and we do sow into Vision for that reason, that we want to know what's happening, want to be informed, but I don't want it to be doom and gloom. I want the trust. I want news I can trust.
0: Absolutely. And sadly, people in our modern world are being overwhelmed by that darkness you're talking about, Fel. They just feel this weight, this oppression. They see no way out. But light shines through Christian messaging, through the gospel and Vision. Here we are. We are a platform all over Australia that is shining the light of the gospel. And that's what you're giving to today. And, you know, back to those 10 people are asking this, how to step up and give $100. You know, $100 helps us reach 100 real people for a whole month. Or another way of looking at it, $100 can provide a small town with Vision Christian Radio for a whole month. Yeah. Imagine that, Fel.
1: It's so exciting. And you could be part of it. Encourage you. How many people can you help this hour? You do that by going to vision.org.au. It's our website up the top. There's a big banner. You can open the Vision Christian Media app and just take a second. Up the top right-hand side, there's a donate button. Do it before brekkie or give us a call. We want to get that team working. It's 1-800-316-316. Yeah. Andy?
0: Let's do it.
1: I
0: let's
1: could see
0: go
1: his face.
0: There.
1: It looked like you were going to say something. Look, he's so excited.
0: No, I was just looking at the tally board. I'm just excited about all these people stepping up right now.
1: Bless. Here you go. Here's Christian Stanfield. Where the power is. You're on Vision. Dear.

0: Christian Stanfill, where the power is. Woo! And this is Fel and Andy, Visionathon Final Steps.
1: That's right. We are powering up Visionathon because it's important. We have a $2.4 million need, and it's exciting because we're already 58% of the way towards that. We're closing the gap. That's what these last 3 days are all about, this closing the gap days for our final steps.
0: And yeah, where the power is, Fel, it's inside all of our hearts. The Holy Spirit lives inside of us. And so it's up to us, you and I, and everyone listening right now, as we do what God places on our hearts, that's how the kingdom grows. That's how we're going to meet this need of $2.4 million. To God, this is nothing, Phil.
1: No. We're talking about David and Goliath this hour. And Goliath looked big to everyone else. In fact, they were running away. But David ran towards him because he knew who his God is. And can I encourage you, that's what vision does for me and my family anyway. When we have vision on, it actually all through the day is continually reminding you of how big your God is. So when you're reaching situations and you're standing in front of giants, you're suddenly pumped up and ready with faith. And we got to talk to DJ Dave. Now, he lives in Sydney, listens on DAB, which has only been made available because Vision Family have given over the years.
0: Yeah, in the last couple of years. And I think DJ Dave is a new listener to Vision as well. And it's always encouraging because this is an answer to our prayers. We're constantly praying for new people to find Vision and to just lock into what God is doing through Vision.
1: And he told us about how come he's this time round, new listener. We heard just heard about 8 months he's been listening to Vision, but he's jumped on board to Visionathon. Dave, how come?
2: I love it when you're doing your Visionathons. I was a first time donation just for this recent one.
1: Oh,
2: so,
1: wow. Thank you.
0: What do you like about Visionathon?
2: Well, I like how you're sort of saying you've got 1.3 million listeners, was that, got that number right?
0: Over every month,
2: And you're trying to raise the money. I mean, I was even thinking, if everyone put in $5, every 1.3 million, I mean, that's, you've got over $5 million in donations straight away.
1: Yeah.
0: I know, it'd be good.
1: But you're right. The maths is pretty simple though, isn't it? If everyone gave $5, we would be there. And I think that's the heart of it, isn't it? Is that we're so thankful that so many people do, like yourself, and jumping in for the first time.
0: Yeah.
1: It takes a lot. Like that's a lot of trust. So thank you, Dave, because you've been listening for a little while, and to say, you know what, I trust you guys, I'm going to give. Thank you so much for doing that for us.
2: Oh, my pleasure.
1: How good is that?
0: Oh, it's awesome, Phil. And, you know, that's just one life. We're believing to reach, we do reach 1.3 million people every single month. That's just one of the 1.3 million people.
1: And this hour, we're asking for 20 of our Vision family to jump on board, to put their hand up and say, yeah, you know what, Vision, believe in what you're doing. We want to be part of it. And in particular, we've made a call out. We said, if you could give, you had capacity to give $100, how good would that be? It means that we can reach, it's about a dollar to reach a person every month. So we could reach 100 people with your gift. So if you could do that, we would love you to jump on in now. It's super easy, Andy.
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That's the work that God has given to us now, to show the way to Jesus together. And we can do this with confidence because we've seen God's faithfulness before. We've watched Him use ordinary obedience to bring lasting impact. That's why we can still believe for big things ahead, trusting the same God who's carried us this far.

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2: Here's another moment of ministry that's made possible by your support. We heard from Betty. She's in New South Wales, and she shared that she and her husband had had a huge argument, and for 3 weeks they barely spoke, and their marriage was feeling like it was on this rocky downhill slope. Her husband had even told her, "You and I are done." Wow, Betty. Then on April 11th this year, the Word for Today reading was Save Your Marriage. And she read it and then reread it. And because she knew her husband wouldn't read it in the booklet, she photocopied it. I love you, Betty. And in two parts and sent it to him instead. A few hours later, he came to her and said that he did want to save their marriage. And Betty says that things have improved since that day. And they're now back to where they were before the argument. She give thanks to God for the Word for Today, bringing the right word at the right time. And you are helping to bring that right word at the right time for others like Betty when you make your final steps donation right now.
1: Thanks for being part of the final exciting steps of Visionathon.
2: That's right. It's time to say thank you to some incredible people. We have so many across the country jumping in to say thanks. I've got Heather. She's been in the phone room. She heads up customer services. Heather, I hope they're keeping you busy up there.
3: Not a busy enough.
2: Okay. Well, there's space. Ooh. There's capacity, I'm hearing. Is there, Heather?
3: Absolutely.
4: Okay. Well, when you hear that story of Betty, that's just one couple out of the millions that we're reaching every year. It's incredible, isn't it, the impact of their giving. So I want to thank someone who's a first-time giver in Hobart, Tasmania. They want to be anonymous, and that's cool. They've given $150. Thank you so much for stepping up. They say this: we love listening to a lot of the encouraging podcasts on the Vision app. And Vision Radio keeps me and my family encouraged and entertained when we drive in the car together. Hey, Vision family member in Hobart, Tasmania, thank you so much for dropping $150 in this Visionathon.
2: Thank you. Oh,
3: and I've got a big thank you to a Vision family member in Blacktown in Sydney, $250. Thank you so much. Can I do another one?
2: Yeah, I'll go for it, Heather.
3: And one from Delhi up in WA, right across the other side of Australia, another $150. And they love listening to Vision Radio. It always encourages them to give praise and thanks to our Almighty God.
2: Praise God. Don't you love that we are reading out people from all across the country? That's what excites me about Vision. And we put a call out and said, hey, could you help with $100 to help us reach 100 people? Well, a Vision family member in Doughboy has said, yep, I can, has given $100 this hour. Thank you so much. And said they've been facing a recent health challenge and Vision helps them to lean into God. So we are so thankful, but you've also answered our heart this morning. Thank you so much for jumping on in.
4: And I want to thank Patricia in Forbes, New South Wales, who's given $50 today. Hey, Patricia, that means a lot to us. That's 50 people that you just helped us to reach with the gospel.
2: One more, Heather.
3: One more. Greg from Bradbury in New South Wales, $50. Thank you so much, Greg. Have a blessed day.
2: Oh, wonderful. Well, we are listening to all these stories because of your support, Heather. Thank you so much. We're going to send you up. Keep Heather busy up there. We ask, could you be the next to jump on in?
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0: Johnny Diaz, Joy. This is Andy and Phil. Visionathon final steps. And that's another step. That's another. Oh, yes. The crowd is cheering. I love
1: the
0: that crowd.
1: The studio crowd love it.
0: That's another $1,000 that's been donated in the last few minutes. And guess what? That's 1,000 lives that Vision will now be able to reach, Phil.
1: And it's thanks to people like Kerry in South Australia. He just phoned in. Kerry, thank you for giving us a call with your gift of $366. I love that because it's a leap year is covered there. And that's a dollar a person. So it helps us reach 366 people with the gospel. You know, Andy, one thing I did this morning was some quick maths. And you know I don't love maths, but I did some quick maths because we have a lot of subscriptions at our place.
0: Did you use a calculator?
1: No, I used an AI program.
0: Hey, whatever works, Phil.
1: It did the hard job for me. But we've got a lot of subscriptions, right? Do you know if you've got a Netflix subscription, over a year, the basic plan, it's $120. That's what you're spending for a whole year. If you've got KO, which we do to watch F1 at our place, thanks to Bella and Murray, it's like $360 a year.
0: That much.
1: And it's just sport, right? How much is Vision worth to you at your place over the course of the year?
0: Like, exactly.
1: That's incredible. It's amazing that we can make it freely available, but it's not free to transmit what you hear on the airwaves every day.
0: Yeah, like you said, the front end is free, just like the gospel is free. But, gee, that gospel, it cost Jesus his life. He had to suffer on the cross.
1: Yeah.
0: And preaching the gospel is the same. We preach it and it's free. Salvation is free. But the back end of the gospel, since the days of the Apostle Paul until now, have required people's sacrifice, their perseverance, and their generosity, Phil.
1: Yeah, that's right. And that's why we're asking in this final steps of Visionathon, how many people can you jump in and support with the gospel? And you do that by jumping online at vision.org.au or clicking in the app or giving us a call. And we're so thankful to all the people who have already done it, but it's really about sowing a seed. And J. John, we heard earlier in the hour, giving a quick sermon about David and Goliath. Well, this is his challenge about sowing some seed this Visionathon.
2: 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And I think the fact that you're listening means you have been blessed. So sow a bit of seed.
1: And we're so thankful to all the sowers so far, aren't we, Andy?
0: Yeah, absolutely. And I just love the way he puts that. Just sow some seed into Vision. This is fertile soil.
1: Yeah.
0: This is a place that is bearing fruit. 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And when you sow your financial seed today by going to vision.org.au, which is our website, or our Vision Christian Media app, tap donate, or call our friendly team on 1-800-316-316. 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
1: A good time to do it is during the news while you're encouraged by this news with a Christian worldview that's coming up soon. Here first is Warren Barfield with Saved. You're on Visionathon. I was drowning.

0: Visionathon. Final steps.
1: We are so excited to be here this morning. This is Fel and Andy. It's not Rise and Shine if you just turn the radio on. It's Visionathon Final Steps. And this is an exciting time in this Ministry of Vision Christian Media.
2: Well, that's right. It's a few days that we set aside to give you an opportunity to be part of what you hear over the airwaves as you send it to other people's homes, which is pretty special. So we're so thankful to everyone who's jumped in to give. If we look at the tally right now, we are closing the gap towards our overall need of 2.4 million. In fact, there's less than a million to go. We're now at $989,000 or 989 steps of $1,000 until we get there. I wonder, Andy, this hour, if you're listening along right now, maybe you have the capacity to do one of those steps.
1: That'd be cool.
2: If we had three people doing that, we would be 3,000 people that we could reach with the gospel.
1: Amen. And people are stepping out right now. People like Greg in Bradbury, New South Wales, has just given $50 this morning. Thank you so much, Greg, for your wonderful donation.
2: And we always like to begin the hour by praying. And I've got a pretty special prayer here. We know him well here at Vision. Pastor Dave Drage from Rosedale. Good morning.
3: Hey, good morning, Vision team. How you doing?
2: Good. All the better for hearing you now. I'll get you to pray. You can choose where you'd like to pray for this morning, but we normally use some bells, but I'm going to use some your bells because you've got these gorgeous church bells. We've sent Andy there to try them out as a sort of apprentice bell ringer. And here it is. I'm going to ring the bell.
3: He's climbed the bell tower.
2: He climbed. That's right. His little legs dangling down. Oh, dear. Hey, I wonder, Pastor Dave, I'll ring the bells and then perhaps you can lead the whole nation off in prayer.
3: Father, we say thank you. And as these bells ring out, Lord, let them ring out across and the whole of the Capricorn coast. Lord, we pray your spirit to move. Lord, as the song said, a great awakening in this area. Lord, every single person, let the airwaves go out to every home, every car, every app, on every phone. Lord, that your name would be glorified. And Lord, that the people would turn and come to you in Jesus' mighty name. Amen.
2: Amen.
1: Amen.
4: More words of life from the Bible. In Philippians chapter 1, verse 27, the Apostle Paul says, "Conduct yourselves in a manner worthy of the gospel of Christ, so that whether I come and see you or remain absent, I will hear of you that you are standing firm in one spirit, with one mind striving together for the faith of the gospel." That's Philippians chapter 1, verse 27.
0: Visionathon. The final steps.

0: beckoning.
1: Just imagine what God will do as together we help people look to Him daily. Visionathon.
2: My husband's in a nursing home and I've been looking after him every day for the past 3 to 4 years. And I've decided that I needed to have a day off every week. This last week, on my day off, I had to go to the doctor's. And on the way out, the girl who was behind the counter that knows me said, "How are you?" I said, "I'm okay." And I burst into tears. And I don't normally do this. And went back to the car and I was still crying. I always have a Vision radio station on. When I got to the car, there was a man praying. And he said, "I want to pray for the person who is very upset right now." And I just thank God for that because that made my day.
3: Praise God. That's Jenny. And we know you, Jenny, and we're praying for you, Jenny, in Tassie. Those are the stories that you make possible when you jump on board with Visionathon Final Steps. It's all over on Friday. So we're actually, this is it. It's the final push to the finish line.
4: Yeah, it's the last 3 days and we want to close the gap. The gap right now is sitting at $988,000, which is just 988 steps to go to reach their need. Now, guess what? In the last few minutes, fell another $1,000 has been given. That's there you go. There you go.
3: We're asking for three people to jump in. Could you jump in with $1,000 this hour? And it's helping to really build a bit of a wall, which is a common theme this morning about God doing the impossible and working through impossible situations. I've got Pastor Dave Drage from Rosedale with me. Dave, this is an inspirational story in the Bible. You've got Nehemiah and he was standing with a mission from God that would have looked impossible to him.
5: Yeah, absolutely. And the impossible task is the walls were completely broken down, as it describes in Scripture. They were just a rubbish heap of charred mess.
3: Yes.
5: And, you know, isn't that like, sometimes we think that the things that we have, we look at it and we can look at our finances and go, this is just a charred mess. What could I possibly do? What could I give? But you know what? The people came together.
3: Yes.
5: And while God protected them, it was the people that picked up those bits of charred mess and laid them one on top of the other and rebuilt the entire wall. And see, it's just like vision. Vision is a wall and it's made up of whole families of men, women and children. And they came, like in the book of Nehemiah, and they put their $1 on. Or they put their $100,000 on.
3: Yes.
5: And everything else in between. And the wall got built from one transmitter to one transmitter to another, from one phone app to another app to another app.
4: Mm.
5: And all the opposition that says, you know, don't spend your money. The world's uncertain. There's war. You know, they're going to take more taxes from us. But you know what? Amidst all their people coming against them, they prayed to their God.
3: Yes.
5: They prayed to God.
4: Mm.
5: And then they did an amazing thing. They went back to their work on the wall. So let's continue the work on the wall, whether it be our one little charred rock, our $1 gold coin, or $100,000.
3: Yes.
5: And everything in between. Let's build the wall and be a voice to the nation and see God glorified.
3: Amen.
4: Amen. And look, so far, Phil, 3,353 people have given this Visionathon. Will you be the next person to make that donation today to step up and help us to close this gap? As Pastor Dave said, you can maybe give $100,000, maybe you can give $1 or any amount in between, whatever God places on your heart right now. Let's all step up together and make this happen.
3: And it's easy to do. 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They're ready to pray with you as well. 1-800-316-316. It's like John 3:16, but just double it. This is Visionathon.

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0: we're helping people look to God daily.

0: That's right. And this is Fel and Andy. It's not Rise and Shine. It's Visionathon Final Steps. We've got Pastor Dave Drage with us. He's all about God's stories and miracles. Went to a little town of 100 people, took over a church with about 5 people in it. The church now has 120 people in it. It's a thriving congregation. It's a miracle story, Fel, and Vision is the same. We are a miracle story as well. God started this journey many years ago. He's going to continue it. And this week, and look, this is the we've only got 3 more days, Fel.
1: Yes.
0: This is the countdown. But this week, we're going to meet our need of $2.4 million. That's our God story this week.
1: And we're asking, how many people can you help support? People like Anne, thank you for jumping online this morning already. Hey, before brekkie, Anne has already won. She's done half a step. Well, a step is 1,000 people with $1,000. She's given $500. And I just love this, Anne, that you really believe that the Holy Spirit led you to Vision. Her TV stopped working. The radio was untuned. And then suddenly Vision came on and has stayed on. And now you're sharing it with others. Those are the stories we love. I've got Pastor Dave here. You're talking to us about Nehemiah. And he had this huge wall to build. He didn't do it by himself. There were families involved in building this wall and everyone playing their part. It is inspirational what God can do through people when we all work together, Dave.
2: Yeah, absolutely. And Elaine from Victoria has given $50. That's exciting.
1: It is.
2: The daily reading has helped her when she's felt isolated.
0: Amazing. And that is just one of the many people giving. And as you said, Fel, you know, the Nehemiah story, which Pastor Dave mentioned before, it's not a story of one man. Nehemiah did not build the walls himself.
1: No.
0: He was the facilitator. He was the leader. He was the motivator, the cheerleader, saying, come on, guys, we can do it. But it was the people of God that came out of the darkness. They came out of the scrub, out of the bush. They came out of the little towns that had been ransacked, the villages that had been burned to the ground. And they said, you know what? We can do this.
1: That's right.
0: We can rebuild these walls, which symbolized so much. It was the work of God in the earth. And that's exactly what Vision is doing. We know there's darkness everywhere in Australia. We know there's a lot of stuff going on which no one's happy about. But Jesus is still here. His light is still shining. And right now, he's using Vision to shine that light.
1: That's right. And when you look at the story of Nehemiah, I think we've still got Dave there. Dave, it is inspirational, isn't it, that God gave each family a task to do. And he said, hey, maybe it's 5 bricks for your family. That's your capacity. For some families, it was to build a whole section and a gate. But it was everyone playing their part that meant that wall got built in the end.
2: Yeah, absolutely. And the most amazing thing is amidst all the opposition, the threats of the enemy to come against it, to stop it, they never actually attacked. And, you know, it was only, it says, so on October 2nd, the wall was finished.
1: Yeah.
2: Just 52 days after they had begun.
1: Yes.
2: That's how well they came together.
1: Amen. And that's really what we're doing here at Visionathon.
0: Absolutely.
1: 3 more days to go.
0: And the gap is shrinking, Fel. You know, we only now have $988,000 to go. The gap is shrinking. We started, you know, needing $2.4 million just 3 weeks ago.
1: Yeah.
0: And this gap is shrinking. We just need more people to step up now, right now, today, and say, you know what, God, use me to help shrink this gap.
1: That's right. And this hour we're saying, hey, could we have 20 people jump on in and give and donate so that we can do more and be in more places across the country? We're so thankful to the couple who already have asking, could you be the next? It's super easy to do. You open your app and click donate, or you go to vision.org.au or give us a call. We've got lots of team waiting to take that and pray with you as well on 1-800-316-316. And we'd love to be thanking you.
3: Thanks for being part of the final exciting steps of Visionathon.
0: And I want to thank a Vision family member in Bowen in Queensland. They make great mangoes in Bowen. They want to remain anonymous, and that is cool with us, but $316. That's John 3:16 right there. That's 316 lives we're going to reach. Thank you so much to that anonymous person in Bowen, Queensland.
1: I wonder, Pastor Dave, do you have anyone that you could thank?
2: Yeah, and Tony and Claudia are on their part of the wall doing their bit.
1: Yes.
2: And they've put in $200. And they're from Western Australia. Shout out to WA.
1: I love it. And Tony and Claudia have also given a monthly donation. So they've set up to become monthly mile partners with us. So thankful for that as well. I'd also like to thank Brian in Bosley Park, New South Wales, who's jumped online this morning to give $30. Thank you so much.
0: Okay, Brian. And guess what, Phil? We just got another $1,000. That's another step along the way on this journey. Thank you to everyone that's stepping up and giving right now. Pastor Dave, you got another one for us?
2: Yeah, I got another one. George in Woodville in South Australia. Man, this is going, the wall is going all the way around the country.
1: Yeah.
2: They gave $100. Yeah, yeah, that little bit of charred rock. And then South Australia, WA, let's see, NT, Queenslander, you know, New South Wales, Victoria, Tassie, ACT.
1: There you go. Go, Dave. Hey, okay, Dave. Thanks so
0: keep
1: much for jumping on in with us.
2: Queensland will win today.
1: Okay, well, we might have some other parts of the country that would disagree, but no one disagrees that the gospel needs to go out more and stronger than ever before. And we're asking, can you be part of making this more available across the nation?
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0: Hey, it's Mel. You'll hear me on V180 and popping up on Vision, but I'm also a listener at home. What I love about Vision and V180 is I'll be doing my thing, I'll have the radio on in the background, and a song will pop up, and it's just amazing how God can speak to you through the music just at the right time, or encourage you right when you need it. This song from Band Reeves is a great example.
1: You chase me down through the wind and rain.
2: Hey guys, I'm Jeremy from Band Reeves, and I'd love to share the story behind Outrun You. So Cody and I were raised pastor's kids, but there came a moment in my life where I found myself running from what I knew was true. Over time, one bad decision led to another bad decision, and before I knew it, I'd pretty much made a mess out of my life. But in my early 20s, God really started wrestling with my heart, and I realized that knowing Bible answers doesn't necessarily mean that you know Jesus. At the age of 23, at 2:00 in the morning, God brought me to the point where it was time to make a choice. And that night, I gave my life to Jesus, and I can truly say that I was born again. And it reminds me of Romans 5:8, where it talks about how Jesus loved us and he died for us while we were yet still sinners. And what Cody and I hope that you get from the story and our song is that no matter where or how far we might run, he'll always be there and we'll never outrun his love for us.

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1: Thanks, Karen. I love that. This is Visionathon Final Steps, but I just imagine Karen, she's listening to Vision, she's Shazamming it. Andy does that, but he just fells it here in the studio. Fell, what's that song? I'm going to put it on my playlist. Vision's got great music.
2: It actually does. It is one of the things I love about Vision. Whenever I turn it on, I know the songs are going
1: to
2: be good.
1: Yes. And that's what you're enabling to happen more and more as you jump on board for these final steps of Visionathon. Now, let me just say, if you're like a last-minute person, this week it's the final days of it. It's only till Friday. Encourage you to jump on in. And exciting things, Andy, we made a call. We said, hey, this hour, what if we could get three people standing side by side helping to build this like Nehemiah wall with $1,000 each to reach 1,000 people each. Well, Jeff in Kalgoorlie, thank you for jumping in with $1,000. It helps us reach 1,000 people with the gospel through Vision during a month. And it's exciting. Encourage you, could you be part of this?
2: Yeah, and just to reiterate, if you just turn the radio on, maybe you're new to Vision, every dollar you give, we reach one person.
1: That's right.
2: That's a real life. That's a real soul. That's a real human being. So obviously that $1,000 that guy just gave from Kalgoorlie, we're going to reach 1,000 people. That's incredible. You know, and $1,000 actually helps us to reach a whole town for a whole month. We can broadcast Vision into a town for a whole month for every $1,000 given. So look, I've done lots of missions trips over the years, Phil. It normally costs you about $1,000, $2,000 to do a trip for a couple of weeks. Well, if you give $1,000 today, you're not going anywhere, but we're taking the gospel all across Australia.
1: And it's helping people like Andrew. We got to chat to Andrew. He's listening on DAB in Brisbane, which is only available because the Vision family have given for so long. So I love asking Andrew, how did you find Vision on DAB?
3: So, you know, going back, my pastor said, hey, you need to listen to Vision Radio. So I did that years ago and I was always on the local channels. But I'd always find it was a little bit fuzzy where I was. And so when I changed to DAB, I just get the clarity of it wherever I go. So it's just perfect. Really, really good reception and just perfect wherever I go.
1: What have you found as you've been switching on to Vision? Has it made a difference in your world?
3: Yeah, it really does, because, you know, it's the Word of God, it's the encouragement, it's the scriptures, it's the songs. It's so positive in a world that, you know, is so, unfortunately, breeds anxiety and breeds darkness, and Vision is a real light.
1: We're so blessed to be able to do that, aren't we? It is different, hey, Andrea. It's like a family going to work with you every day. Where do you work?
3: I work over at Hamilton in a company, so just by the river. It doesn't get any better.
1: No, it sounds like just a dream. But you're there.
2: But what's your role, Andrea? What do you do there?
3: Oh, I'm actually the managing director, so I'm the boss. Go figure.
2: Wow. Hey, the big cheese, hey? Top dog.
1: Well, it's a lot of pressure on you then, Andrew. I'm glad that we get to come and fill you up before you get there, because I have to say, I look at some bosses, and even out here, I think that's a lot of pressure on those shoulders. So we're really thankful we get to do a bit of life with you before you get there and all the other demands take over.
3: Thank you. Yeah, no, it is a pressure, and it's great to know that you're not alone, that Jesus is with you. I've got to tell you, on some days I really need God, that's for sure.
1: I bet you do.
3: Every day, actually, every day.
1: Every day's right. And that's Andrew, his story and how Vision's helping him. And we know Vision's, there's so many Andrews out there who need God on the way to work.
2: Yeah, that's just one of the 1.3 million people that we reach every month, Phil, through radio, through the Word for Today, through our videos and our online content as well. 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
1: So the question is, how many people can you help? 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

0: I just think it's incredible that people find Vision on their dial, like, because our church has the station. So a lot of people do listen because of that. And then we have the big sign up at church that everyone has, like, 87.6.
1: Just another one of the many stories, Phil, that we love hearing from Vision. I'll tell you what, there's a storyteller just walked in the studio. His name is Phil Edwards. He's the CEO of Vision Christian Media. He's seen a lot of God stories over the years, haven't you, Phil?
2: Certainly have, Andy, a storyteller. Kind of makes me think about, you know, we got grandkids, we sit down, read them a story. There's something special about recalling things of the past, passing things down. And you might not realize, you know, Vision's history goes back 38 years to 1988, bicentennial year in Australia, very different landscape to what it was today. And a small group of people got together and they started something. But do you know what? Within a couple of years, they're like, this is actually really hard. We're not getting anywhere.
3: Right.
2: Have you ever done something like that?
1: Yeah.
3: Yeah. Most things.
1: But and you start thinking, I'm on the wrong path here. Obviously, I've chosen the wrong direction.
2: Yeah. That's it. And in fact, they wound back within the first couple of years. So, you know, they tried, they put some effort in and really didn't go anywhere much. But there was a lot of prayer that was happening. And do you know what happened? The law changed. Mm. 1991, I think it was, there was a change in what's called the Broadcast Services Act. It's very exciting legislation. But that opened the door for what we're doing today, and that was a real answer to prayer. And I would just encourage, you know, anybody listening today, God can use small steps. And even if you're stepping out and you're thinking, there's no traction here, if you're called to what he's asking you to do, just keep going, keep doing it, and keep pressing into him, because this ministry is a testament to that story of God's goodness and miracles that can happen. And there's been plenty throughout the years as well where just doors have opened we haven't expected. You know, we've been David and Goliath kind of scenarios, and God has been in the middle of it.
3: Well, it's all one brick at a time. We were just talking to Pastor Dave Drage from Rosedale. He was reminding us of the story of Nehemiah and how it was one brick at a time. At one point, that looked like impossible. There was all these broken bits of a wall and nothing there.
2: And how's this? They're building and they're holding a sword in the other hand. Yeah. You know, like, how hard is that?
3: Yeah. I know. But then as everyone played their part, as everyone jumped on in together, that wall got completed and the rest is history.
2: That's exactly right. So let's just keep going together. And maybe this is speaking to someone this morning and you're saying, look, this is really tough. I don't know if I can trust God with my gift. Just keep pressing into him. That's my advice to you. He is absolutely trustworthy and he will do what he has set out to do, and you can trust him.
3: Amen.
1: Absolutely. And this is an ongoing miracle story, Vision. And guess what?
3: Look at that. How many is that, Andy?
1: Five rings of the bell equals $5,000. We just took five more steps towards our ultimate goal, which is $2.4 million by the end of the week. Hey, thank you. If that's one person or two people, I'm not sure, but thank you to everyone that's stepping up right now and giving.
3: Well, it's thanks to Andrew. He's a first-time giver for the very first time jumping in this Visionathon with $5,555. Andrew from Belmont. Wow. Hey, thank you for waking up this morning and saying, I believe in what you're doing. A huge hug.
2: But wait, there's more.
3: Oh, goodness.
1: Another $4,000 has just been given. So thank you, people. And that Andrew, what a legend. And everyone else is stepping up right now. Thank you. We're going to close the gap. And this miracle story of Vision is going to continue for many more years to come.
2: That's it. All of us playing our part. And I just respect to you, Andrew, in Geelong, first time giver and stepping up with that amount. And in my best Richie Beno, it's 5555.
3: Wow.
1: Yeah, marvellous. Marvellous.
3: Yeah, okay. It might be time.
2: Look, whether you're giving $5 or $500,000, it's actually about all of us stepping out and doing this together, because that's how this works.
3: Yeah. It is. And it's easy to do. We've made it as easy as possible. Mm-hmm. You can go to vision.org.au. 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
1: And they're a friendly team.
3: They are friendly.

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2: That's right. We have so many people to thank and to help us. We've got Stacey, one of our wonderful customer service people. Hey, Stace.
3: Hey. Good
2: so
3: morning.
2: Good to have you here. You're busy upstairs.
3: It has been busy.
2: You've got capacity, though.
3: We have capacity.
2: Okay, keep Stacey busy.
0: Look, let me just give you a little insight here. I went up there early to get some Raisin Toast, and the team, they were in a circle praying and trusting God together. They're such good people. Stacey, have you got someone you want to thank who's made a donation recently, please?
3: I do, and they are a first-time giver. Woo-hoo! Vision family member from Alkimos in WA. They have given $30.
2: So good.
0: Awesome. And look, another first timer, it's actually a couple, Beck and Max from Fairfield East, New South Wales. It's a part of Sydney. They've given $365. First time givers, and they say this, we're a newly married couple, and this is a great opportunity for us to give back. We've been blessed by Vision as new daily listeners, and we're grateful for the encouragement and strength it brings. Anyway, how good is that, Phil? A newly married couple, they found Vision recently. Life's just getting better and better for these guys. And they've dropped a seed, $365, into this Visionathon. Thank you, guys. We love you so much.
2: And we know that every dollar that you give helps us reach a person each month with the gospel through Vision. And we made a call out earlier in the hour. Could we get three people with $1,000 to all put their hand up and say, yep, choose me? Well, John in Noosa, you did it. Thank you so much for phoning in with a $1,000 gift. We're so thankful it helps us reach 1,000 people this month. Stacey.
3: We also have Carrie from Burpengary. She gave online $1,000. So thank you so much.
0: And we got Beryl in West Rockhampton, Queensland. We just prayed for Rocky earlier. Well, Beryl has decided today to give $200. Thank you so much, Beryl, for that generous donation.
2: And I wonder, Stacey, finish us off. One more thank you.
3: I'm going to finish us off with John. He phoned in into the call centre. Yeah. And John is from Pomona in Queensland. Yeah. He gave $1,000 as well.
2: Oh, praise God. Well, you're helping to make that possible. Stacey, thank you so much. I'm going to send you up. Keep her busy, everyone, by giving her a call. This is how you get involved.
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0: As stars go dim, walking like giants. And I'll tell you what, the Church of Jesus is walking through the land of Australia like a giant as we work together, pray together, believe together, stand together.
1: And
0: speaking of being together, that's another $1,000 has been donated this Visionathon in the last few minutes, and the gap is shrinking. The gap right now, Phil, is $975,000. That's 975 steps of $1,000. This gap is shrinking, but we need to reach it by Friday. So our next goal, Phil, let's make our next goal 950 steps to go. So we're looking for another $25,000 donated in the next few hours.
1: And it's about everyone playing their parts. We've got Carmel. Thank you for jumping in from Armidale just now. We gave online. You can do the same at vision.org.au. With your $50 donation, it helps us to reach 50 people. Like, it's pretty amazing. That's a big investment. Like, you think $50, what else can you do that would reach 50 people for that amount of money? Like, that is amazing. Thank you, Carmel.
0: And just guess what? Kari in Burpengary has given $1,000, Phil.
1: Awesome.
0: So those two people, what was the name of your person again?
1: Carmel.
0: Carmel and Kari together have just given $1,050. That's 1,050 people that we're going to reach with the gospel because we're all doing our part. And that's what I mean. We're walking like a giant when we walk together as the body of Christ. I'm really excited about the next few days, Phil, but we've got until Friday, the end of Friday, to close this gap. And together, we can do it.
1: That's right. It's about everyone jumping on board together. And we said, you know, sometimes it can feel like a big thing in front of you. We've talked about Nehemiah. We talked about David and Goliath. Here's, imagine David, he's standing before this Goliath with a slingshot. But, you know, it can feel impossible. And to everybody else, it did.
0: Yeah, well.
1: But not to David. That's the slingshot. It didn't, because he knew he was on his team. And we hope this morning, you know who's on your team. God is for you, not against you. So this is how you do it. Join the team. Be part of this. Go to vision.org.au. 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It's 1-800-316-316.
0: They're such a friendly team, Phil.
1: They love it.
0: They love taking your calls.
1: Do it while Big Mac sings this one. It's Mac Rock, Magnify. You're on the final steps of Visionathon with Fel and Andy.

0: Visionathon. 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Final steps.
1: Yes, it's Fel and Andy. A little bit different today if you're just turning the radio on. That's because we are counting down to Friday, the end of this Visionathon, and we're all about meeting a need of $2.4 million. Sounds like a big number, doesn't it, Fel?
2: But it's everyone playing their part. I'm getting excited. I'm looking at the tally board because we're closing the gap towards our $2.4 million need. It's exciting because we've already reached 1.4.
1: Exactly. That's what I was going to say. It sounds like a big number, but we've already hit 1.4 million and we're about 60% of the total already. And as you and I, people like you listening right now, step up and make a donation together. Across Australia, we're going to get it done, Phil.
2: It's people like Brody and Bowen who's already jumped in this morning. Before Brekkie, hey, Brody, well done. Thank you for your gift of $23. Helps us reach 23 people through Vision.
1: It sure does, Phil. And there's another $1,000 given now on the tally board. In fact, that's another ring. That's $2,000 on the tally board. That's another $2,000 given, which is two steps. That's right. Bring the crowd.
2: I'm pretty excited. I have to read this comment from Brody, because Brody says here, I love how God speaks to me through Vision Radio, whether that's the songs, the programs, the word for today, or even Andy.
1: Mm.
2: And he's put a smiley face there. So, you know, it's a surprise, but there you
1: Feeling the love, Brody. I was actually just thinking before you said that, what a cool name Brody is.
2: Well,
1: I mean, that is
2: a
1: happening name. But Brody, we love you, Brody, and God bless you. You are one of the 1.3 million people that Vision reaches every single month, and every single person has the same value. We're just grateful to God that he's given us this incredible platform to reach so many people.
2: That's right. We're going to pray before we do anything else. I encourage you to lean in, close your eyes if you're not driving, and we're going to pray for Adelaide, the city of church. Oh, that's the wrong one. Mm-hmm. That's a cheer. People are excited, but I think what we need
1: we
2: is a bell
1: cheer.
2: As well.
1: We can cheer and pray at the same time.
2: Cheer and pray.
1: There you go. Come on.
2: Adelaide.
1: Come on.
2: Let's imagine the townspeople as we rang those bells. How cool would that be if they ran out into the streets and they were all so excited to pray? I'm seeing that for Australia.
1: Well, they need to be.
2: They should be.
1: We need to go there.
2: Let's pray.
1: We need to go there. Let's pray. Is it you or me, Phil? Who's praying?
2: I'll pray. Father God, we just thank you for the city of churches. And yes, we just see right now huge crowds of people gathering to praise your name openly, Lord. We thank you that you are in Adelaide and you're all about Adelaide. You see every heart. You see every mind. And we thank you for more and more divine intersections for God. God's coincidences happening more and more, that people are coming to know you, that hearts are turning to you, for those churches to be filled with people overflowing, and that as the word is preached, it does not return void, but it accomplishes what it is sent forth to do. We thank you for Adelaide, Lord, and what you have planned for it. In the mighty name of Jesus, amen.
1: Amen.
3: More words of life from the Bible. 1 Corinthians 15 verse 58 says, "Be steadfast, immovable, always abounding in the work of the Lord." That's 1 Corinthians 15, verse 58.
0: Visionathon. The final steps.

0: Jesus is the way, the truth, and the life. And he's called us to be his ambassadors in the world today. Our mission? To live out this good news and to work together as one. Visionathon. Visionathon. Showing the way to Jesus together.
1: It's just at the heart of vision that people get that word. And anyway, I wrote a letter, and not knowing who I was writing to, but I said, look, I want to, reinstate my subscription. Like, I want to pay the money again. Yeah, I just had a bit of a hiccup there and got cranky with God and cranky with everybody connected with God. And now I'm not cranky anymore. And God, you know, as you go through valleys, he always takes you up out of them.
2: Praise God. That's Gail.
3: Another one of the stories, Phil. That's another one of the lives that we touch and reach every single month through Vision Christian Media.
2: And we thank you. Thanks. So thankful to everyone jumping in, including Linda from Adelaide, where I was just praying for Linda, who gave $500 and says, the morning laugh and songs put me in the right mindset. We're so glad we get to do mornings with you, Linda. But now you're giving it, paying it forward to 500 other people. We know it's about a dollar to reach a person through Vision every month. I wonder if we could have five other people stand alongside Linda and say, hey, Linda, you gave 500. I can do the same. That would then help us to have three more of these $1,000 steps this hour.
3: Well, yeah, five times five is 25. So that'd be 2,500 people reached across Australia in just a month, Phil. That's the impact of Vision. Every dollar given means one life reached through our many ministries.
2: And one of the songs that we love, it's actually been number one in Australia, is this one. This is Nathan Tasker.
3: The Taskinator.
2: Isn't it cool? You know, and don't you love that these songs talk about things like, you're never too far gone, God loves you, he can believe in you. Well, we've got to talk to Nathan. And we asked him, hey, Nathan, who's your fave in the Bible?
4: Yeah, I mean, I always am drawn to, and maybe this is one that lots of people are, but I'm always drawn to Peter, the disciple.
2: Oh, cool.
4: And the reason is because throughout the New Testament, you know, the gospel narrative, Peter is always the one putting his foot in his mouth.
2: Yes.
4: You know, he's always the one who's just kind of like just blurting out how he's feeling in that moment, you know?
2: Yes.
4: And so he gets like the sternest rebuke from Jesus, you know, when he says, get behind me, Satan.
2: Yes.
4: Talking to me. I mean, that's wow. And then he's also the one that's like, I'll never disown you. I'll always, you know, and then Jesus says, look, by the time that the rooster crows three times, you'll have disowned me three times, you know?
2: Mm.
4: And yet he experiences that tender love of Jesus and the welcome back. And from that, he becomes this rock for the church. Mm. He devotes his life up until his execution of telling people the good news about Jesus, not just as his mate and his friend, but as the Savior and King of the world.
2: Isn't that amazing, Annie, to think that's the heart of Jesus that comes through Nathan's song, Never Too Far Gone. You can see that relationship with God. You just don't get that in secular music. Like, it's so precious to have that heart coming across that we get to listen to every day.
3: All you get is a lot of hot air, Phil, and makeup on a face and maybe a good body. That's all you get in secular music. But through Christian music, like you said, you get a pathway to Jesus. Worship music, praise music, it brings us to him. And that is part of the ministry of Vision. Let's call a spade here. The Christian music on Vision, often it's a song.
2: Yeah.
3: That speaks to someone. We've heard stories about this, haven't we, where people have been in a very dark place and a song's come on Vision and God has used that song to speak to their heart. And the fact that we can play songs every day, 24/7 through Vision, it's only because people have donated for many years now and continue to donate to keep the lights switched on, the studios turned on, and the broadcast going out.
2: That's right. And these are the final steps. So it's only till Friday. So this is the time to jump in. We're so thankful for everyone that did. And could you be the next one?
3: Well, someone is, Phil, because guess what? Live update. There's another $1,000 given. That's another step closer to a goal. Now, we said earlier we only have 25 steps to go to 950,000 remaining. That's 23 steps to go till we get to that 950 number of money we want to still bring in to this.
2: That's right.
3: Meet this goal.
2: Could you be the next? Do it while Matt Maher plays out. You go to vision.org.au, click donate in the free Vision Christian Media app, or give us a call. The number's 1-800-316-316, like John 316, but you double it.
3: Ooh,
2: and we can
3: yes,
2: pray as
3: yes.
2: well.

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0: 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Or all my music is actually from Shazamming Vision music.
1: Thanks, Karen. Yeah, this is Visionathon, the final steps. It's Phil and Andy, but a bit different to a normal morning.
2: A little bit different, but a little bit exciting, Phil, because we are moving towards our need of $2.4 million. We've only got $973,000 to go. So we call that a step. Each $1,000 is a step. 973 steps to go.
1: And we're thankful to everyone like Helen. You've jumped in this morning, phoned in on 1-800-316-316. 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Every dollar helps us reach a person every month with the gospel through Vision.
2: And people all across Australia giving, Phil. I've got Trent here in Rockville, which is a part of Toowoomba, Queensland. He's just given $100 this morning as he's been listening. Hey, Trent, we love you, brother. Thank you so much for being a part of what God is doing here at Vision during these final steps.
1: That's right. And we've been chatting to Nathan Tasker. You might know this song. Number one. Oh,
2: we know
1: go
2: it.
1: On.
2: We know it. Great song.
1: And he was telling us about how his favourite in the Bible was Peter, the apostle. He had a big mouth, but God used it. He filled it with his gospel. God filled with the Spirit. Yeah. It's all great. He's a pretty big deal in the Bible, actually. But while we were talking to Nathan, got to ask him, hey, Nathan, tell us about the role of media in sharing the gospel.
3: Yeah, I think how to reach people in their everyday life, it certainly does that for me. I do think as well that those of us who would be willing to rise up and actually go, you know what, this has made a difference in my life, and so I want to support it, knowing that it might impact someone I'll never meet this side of glory, you know, this side of heaven. But I see that the power of being able to reach people, maybe at the most vulnerable point, maybe at a moment when they really need to hear the message, whether it's something spoken or something sung on radio, in Christian media. I'm a really big believer in the importance of the work that you do and the work that Christian media and radio especially does throughout our nation. I really hope that people continue to support it as much as we possibly can, because it really does make a difference. Whether, and I would say that regardless of whether you played my music or you didn't, just so you know, it really is that important, being able to reach people the way that you can, that I can't. So yeah, I'm a huge fan. So if Visionathon, oh, let's do it. Let's rise up and get this reaching more and more people. Because it's the most important message in the world.
1: He is. That's Nathan Tasker. And his song, it's so true though, isn't it, Andy? Right song at the right place. Mm. We hear it all the time, but it's only because for so many years people have been willing and said, yeah, I'll be a sender of that.
2: Yeah, and he's paying a price too. He's living in America producing songs and releasing songs. Poor bloke can't get a decent coffee, he told us, you know.
1: Yeah, he did.
2: That's
1: poor
2: his sacrifice.
1: Thing.
2: And just like us, we're, you know, Vision is broadcasting here because of the sacrifice of people who step up and make donations during times just like this. We're calling it Visionathon Final Steps. It is so exciting, Phil, watching that gap shrink with every minute of this Visionathon. People are giving.
1: That's it. We're only 23 of these $1,000 steps away from our next big target, which is $950,000 to go. Mm-hmm. And look, we're asking for 25 helpers this hour. 8 have stepped up and we're so thankful. We have plenty to thank. But while we get those ready, hey, this is the time to give. Jump on in. It's easy to do, Andy.
2: Look, I would suggest make a call. The team upstairs are so friendly. They're so warm.
1: Yes.
2: They've been praying. I saw them up there in a little circle before praying,
1: yes,
2: waiting for a call. And they will talk to you, encourage you. They'll pray with you. They'll receive your donations. It's so easy. 1-800-316-316. But if you're in a hurry, go to the Vision app, the Vision Christian Media app, tap donate, or go to our website, vision.org.au. We don't care how you give. We had a girl turn up once in the car park,
1: yes,
2: and give me a fistful of dollars. I was out there getting some fresh air. She just gave me a fistful of dollars and said, this is for Visionathon. I think, oh, how good is this?
1: We don't.
2: Whichever way you want to donate today, we'll take it.
1: Courier pigeon. That's one we haven't seen. So give that one a go. Oh, dear.
4: Thanks for being part of the final exciting steps of Visionathon.
1: It is exciting as everyone jumps on board to give, including Linda in Salisbury North in South Australia. We're just praying for you, Adelaide. Linda, thank you for jumping in with your $500 gift and saying the morning laugh and songs put me in the right mindset to get through the day. Well, Linda, we're so thankful we can jump on board with you.
2: Look, we've got a person in Horsham, which is in Victoria. They want to remain anonymous, but they've given $365. Guess what? For the next year, Every day, one life is going to be reached through Vision because of your donation. This is amazing.
1: This is what you're doing. Ryan, he's a first-time giver. Ryan, huge hug to you. A high five from Andy. Jumped in with a $150 donation. But listen to this. I was introduced to this station a year ago, and it's become my favourite station.
2: Mm.
1: It's not only educational, but it's an easy way to get encouragement and reminders of the reality of the world in which we live. It's safe for the kids and really explores thoughtful and meaningful conservations as well. How good would we love that?
2: Ryan,
1: and now he's giving it to others.
2: I'm not just giving you a high five. I'm giving you a man hug, brother. That's worthy of a hug. And we just love the new listeners and the new givers. Look, Helen and Genio, they're in Mareeba, which is North Queensland near Cairns. They've stepped up. First-time givers today, and they're given $200. 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It helps us connect with God before their workday and gives them strength. Helen and Genio, thank you so much. We just love you guys so much.
1: Well, while you're on your way to work, maybe you're having your coffee. 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
2: Oh, yeah.
1: Take a second.
2: Mm-hmm.
1: Jump on board. 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

0: We all have those times when we have to face difficult conversations. Gary from Adelaide was facing one of those moments. Gary knew his life wasn't on the right track, and arriving home one day, he struggled to get out of the car and go inside to face his family. Sitting there, in a moment of personal despair, Gary started playing with the car radio.
1: I turned the radio on, and the first station that came up was Vision, and it was on AM, which I normally never listen to.
0: What Gary heard that day cut through to his heart.
1: It has totally revitalised my life with the Lord. I wasn't walking at all with the Lord when Vision came into my life. I was going to church, but apart from Sunday and the midweek, I wasn't really walking with the Lord at all.
0: Vision was right there with Gary, ready to play a pivotal role in revitalising his relationship with God.
1: Once I found Vision and found out what excitement walking with the Lord is, then it totally changed my life, and I've been walking with the Lord since.
0: And that moment of renewal has sparked a ripple effect that is now reaching into the lives of others.
1: Because I can't do what Vision does. When I first found Vision, I hadn't spoken to anybody about Christ for a long time. Since then, with getting encouragement and learning a few of the things that I should be doing, I now quite often speak to people about the Lord, and wow, that's exciting.
0: Every day, all over Australia, people like Gary are being helped to refocus their attention on God and His Word, and lives are changing. 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

0: Sanctus Real Confidence. This is Fel and Andy Visionathon Final Steps. That is a ring of the bell. Each ring of the bell represents $1,000 donated. Just in the last few minutes, another $1,000 has been donated. Thank you, everyone, that's stepping up.
1: That's right. And it's thanks to, like, our Vision family member. You know who you are in Bridgeport, who just phoned in with your donation of $600. It helps us make Vision available to 600 people across the country who have asked, hey, this hour, could we have 25 people step up to be part of this with us? 16 so far, Andy, already this hour. Thank you to everyone.
0: It's so good. And that one you just mentioned, Phil, has been added to by Sally in a place called Albany Creek in Queensland, who's given $20.
1: Oh,
0: and every little bit helps, every little bit counts. And Sally, we're going to reach 20 people now over the next month because of your generosity. Thank you so much.
1: It's helping people like Jason in Victoria, who's jumped in to give with his family and Catherine, his wife. And I've got you on the line now. Hey, Jason, how you doing?
2: Yeah, good. Thanks very much.
0: That's it, Geez. Now, we've got to ask you, why do you guys like Vision Radio so much?
2: Oh, well, we've been believers for a long time, and we've always liked to hear Christian radio, but I unfortunately have only recently been able to start listening because our boys don't like listening to any radio in the car. So unfortunately, it's only in the last few weeks that we've been allowed
0: Well, I'm glad the boys are allowing it. That's good to know.
1: Yeah,
2: they're autistic. They've got very strong auditory sensory.
1: Exactly.
0: And now that you are listening, though, brother, like, how's it helping you guys? What does it do for you in the morning in the car?
2: It really encourages. I mean, it's most of my wife who drives the car in the mornings. I only get the car on the weekend, but. So she listens to it while she's on her way to her job. She's just bustling away, getting ready to go to work. So she'll be getting the radio on in a few minutes' time.
1: Oh, you'll have to give her a love from us, a big hi to Catherine as she goes about her day. And that's pretty special, Jason. Like, I love that we get to do life with you. And you've got kids with some special needs. And that is a big challenge, I know, getting them to school and just getting them involved. There's a lot of extra stuff that people may not be aware of. So I'm really thankful that not only now are you getting something from Vision, but you're also giving back. Tell us, how come you jumped on board to give in yourself and Catherine?
2: Well, it's just something that we believe passionately in giving to the kingdom of God, and obviously we give to our church regularly, but we do love it when we can just give when we have an opportunity to give extra. Mm-hmm. We have a sponsored child that we donate to every month. But, just giving an opportunity just once in a while to give a little bit extra.
0: Go you. And how long has your family been in Australia? Obviously, you sound like you're from the UK. So how long have you been here for in the old colony, mate?
2: nearly 10 years.
0: 10 years,
1: you're an
0: yeah.
1: Aussie.
0: So you're being such a blessing to our nation because Vision is reaching every state of Australia, all the capital cities, just and lots of little towns in between as well. But, you know, we say $1 equals one person because when you give a dollar to Vision, you actually help us reach one person in this beautiful nation. We reach them through online content, through video content. We reach them through the Word for Today. We also reach them through Vision Christian Radio. So people like Joy today in Whittlesea, Victoria, has given $100. Joy, you've literally just helped us reach 100 Aussies this month, which is so encouraging. So thank you so much. The maths are so simple on this, but the impact of every dollar given is very real, and it's going to have eternal ramifications.
1: Jason, thank you so much. And please give our thanks to Catherine as well.
2: Will do. Thank you.
1: Thank you. And you can be like Jason. Encourage you, hey, before you leave the house, could you jump in and be part of it? You do it really easily. It's going to vision.org.au. You can click the link that says to donate at the top of the app, the Vision Christian Media app, or give us a call. The team would love to pray with you as well. 1-800-316-316. Big Mac's about to sing. This would be a good time to jump on in. The 99, you're on Visionathon.

0: And that is Big Mac Pal singing the 99 here on Not Rise and Shine Visionathon Final Steps. And doesn't that song sum it up, Fel, that
1: yes.
0: Jesus through us is reaching the one all across Australia, and we reach 1.3 million lives every single month through all forms of media, including the printed page on The Word for Today and Vision Radio, and it's all because of your generosity, and that's why we're doing Visionathon Final Steps, but we've only got a couple of days to go for.
1: That's right, it's only till Friday, so we're encouraging you to jump on in now and be part of it. And look, I can see we've got Tim here from IT, and look, you're not here to tell me to turn everything off and turn it back on again, are you, Tim?
2: I am not, Phil. No. Very pleased to talk about our app, actually, and some of the improvements we're thinking about there, and particularly our website as well. So lots of things in the planning. So when you give to Vision, you're giving to the future app development and what we're doing in that space.
0: Well, let's talk about it, Tim, because we get a lot of feedback, don't we, Phil, from people who listen via the app, who also love the podcasts on the app. So the app's already really popular, but tell us, how are you going to make it even better, Tim?
2: Well, I just love that we've got so much content there that we are producing all the time, in particular in our podcasts and our video space as well. It's actually bringing those back to life. So giving some of the content that may not be as visible as it has been in the past and actually bringing that forward. So we're using some technology around that to try and understand where people are at, particularly in their interests, and how we can bring the content that is interesting to them back to life. So it's in. We've got some planning coming up in the next month. And we're really excited to see where God might lead us.
1: Well, I think that's great because you look at Vision, it started small beginnings and radio was all the thing. Like, I think 3 decades ago, radio was a pretty big deal. But it's exciting to see Vision grow with that and expand with new technology, isn't it, Andy? So that we're making sure that we reach people where they're at and in the way that they want to be engaged with.
0: Yeah, look, podcasting, you mentioned podcasts, Tim. Podcasting worldwide is just growing all the time. You'll notice the US administration actually allowed podcasters into their press briefings now because they've recognized that some podcasters in the States have bigger audiences than the traditional TV news networks. And it's happening in Australia as well. We've got some very popular podcasters emerging. And it's so good that we're on that cutting edge, Tim, putting Christian podcasters with great content, great stories, all sorts of fun and games on there on our app as well.
2: Indeed. And it's such an opportunity for us to be in that space. So really looking forward to where God takes us.
1: It is exciting to be part of it. And it's all come about from those simple beginnings to where we see today and the future, which is new tech and new ways of reaching people. Because over the years, there have been so many Vision family members putting their hand up and saying, yeah, I believe in what you're doing. Hey, I want to be part of it.
0: Yeah, and this Visionathon alone, Phil, more than 3,380 people have given. So the miracle's continuing, the story's continuing, and together as we close this gap over the next couple of days, there is literally going to be thousands and thousands and thousands more people across Australia reached with the light of heaven.
1: And so this hour we're saying, hey, we'd love to have 25 of our Vision family be part of this together. We've had 18 already.
3: Ooh.
1: We are getting through the hour though, so could you be the next? It's super easy to do. You go to vision.org.au. Tim, you know the app, so it's pretty easy to click donate in the app, Tim.
2: Absolutely. It's very easy to do. Jump on the app and give that button a click.
1: There you go. Tim's got it ready for you. So try it out or give us a buzz. It's 1-800-316-316, like John 3:16. This song really says it all. It's Me in Motion. Yes, we can. Yes, you can. But we can do it together on Final Steps Visionathon.

0: 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The final steps.
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1: Your donation is tax deductible and will help people across Australia and beyond look to God daily. 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
2: Here's another moment of impact that's made possible by your support, Ken.
1: People across Australia and beyond look to God daily. Thanks.
2: Here's another moment of impact

0: There's something special about joining with others around a common goal. Together, we're taking God's good news to the four corners of Australia.
1: And with an attitude of gratitude, we're about to say thank you. Look, I'm getting bunny ears thrown at me. That means $2,000 more has been donated. That's two more steps towards our ultimate goal of $2.4 million. Thank you to everyone who's given. Now, we've got a YG in the studio with us. That's a young gangster. His name is Scott.
2: Oh, my goodness.
1: He is the maintenance manager of Vision Christian Media. He maintains all and manages all the maintenance. Scotty, welcome to the studio.
3: Thank you.
1: And we want you to help say thank you to a few people there, Scotty. Who's your first one you want to thank today?
3: I want to thank Lisa from Welland, Victoria, donating one time, $91.
2: Oh, praise God for you, Lisa. I want to jump in and say, hey, thanks to David from Lower Barrington, Tasmania. We always say that's near Upper Barrington probably.
1: But I think it is, actually.
2: In, is it really? It jumped in with a $100 donation. That means that we can reach 100 people through Vision during a month. So, Dave, thanks so much.
1: Look, this $100 club is popular, Phil. Susan in Eden's Hill, Queensland, has also given $100. Says, Vision is my lifeline when I want to give up. So often when I jump in the car, God speaks through whatever program is on Vision. It always gives me hope to keep going. This is really important. This is a real life. Someone who's obviously going through a hard time right now.
2: Yeah.
1: And God is breathing hope into Susan's soul through Vision. But guess what Susan's done? She said, here's $100.
2: Praise
1: Go
2: God.
1: And reach another 100 people. Susan, you're a blessing. Thank you so much for your generosity.
2: Scott.
3: We also have from the inner southwest of Sydney in Bankstown, just a Vision family member for another $100.
2: Amazing. I want to thank Jacob and Benora Point. With your gift, you find him $300 as well.
1: And there is another $1,000. I'll tell you what, it's raining giving this morning, Phil. And thank you. That's another $1,000. That's another step towards our ultimate goal, $2.4 million.
2: We're so thankful to everyone jumping on board and being part of it. Hey, Scott, thank you so much for jumping in.
3: Thanks, guys.
2: Appreciate all you do here. Asking, could you be the next so we can thank you in the next time round?
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0: Wow, Alexander Pappas. Woo-hoo! Working hard there. Yes! With everything that has breath, praise the Lord. But that's what this Visionathon's all about, isn't
1: yes!
0: it, Phil? Just giving 110%, just yes! like Mr. Pappas just did.
1: Oh, he did, and it's about everyone working together. And I love it this hour. We have asked for 25 Vision family members to say, yes, we're with your vision, we believe in what you're doing, and there's final steps. It's only till Friday to count down to our goal.
0: And how many have given so far, Phil?
1: Well, we've got 22, so there are three more spots.
0: How good is that?
1: It is good.
0: Thank you to the 22, but who's going to be that 23rd right
1: now? Well, that is exactly right. And look, I've been encouraged over the year by the stories that come through Vision of all the times God has come through in the past. This is a story Ian Warby tells. Now, he was a past CEO, started us up, actually. Mm. And this is a story he tells about how that station at St. George used to collect their money to give.
2: And then there was St. George, where a local pastor who worked as an auto electrician hosted the station at his home. They used to take up donations for Vision in a teapot. And when the teapot filled up, they take it to the bank. I've never forgotten that because in many ways, that little teapot represents how Vision grew across Australia. Not through wealthy investors or massive resources, but through faithful, ordinary believers doing whatever they could.
1: Don't you love that? Like, I've got this picture of a teapot. Mm. Do you know the song, Andy?
0: I remember from kindergarten.
1: Okay. Well, look, the teapot just needs to get bigger as Vision gets bigger.
0: Yes.
1: More cups of tea. But here you go. I'm going to sing the song. See if you can do it with me. You ready?
0: I know a few of the words.
1: Okay, here we go. So, I'm a little teapot, short and stout. Here is my handle. There is my spout. When I get all steamed up, hear me shout. Tip me over, pour me out. Woo! That was very good.
0: I think our rendition of that song highlights education compared to boys and girls. As a boy, I think by second line, we were just running around hitting each other with our spout. We weren't focusing on the words. You were obviously remembering all the words, so well done.
1: But it is like today at Vision, as we all jump in, mm-hmm. we've got different sized teapots.
0: We do.
1: But we're all needing to get this tea out across the country, spill the tea, so everyone needs Jesus.
0: Well, you've got to use the spout. If you've got a teacup, you can't just let the tea sit in there.
1: No.
0: It's quite useless inside the teapot. It's designed to be poured out.
1: Yes.
0: And whatever resources God's put into our hands,
1: yeah.
0: part of it, not all of it, but part of it is to be poured out.
1: Yeah.
0: You know, we see the life of Abraham, Phil. He was one of the wealthiest men mm-hmm. of his age, but he was also one of the most godly men of his age. He had this incredible relationship with God.
1: Yeah.
0: He's always giving.
1: Yes.
0: You know, he meets Melchizedek, a priest of the Lord. He goes, "Here, have 10%, son. You know, just I'm going to bless you with what God's given me." And this is a principle throughout the scriptures that if we are that teapot, which we are, we're carrying God's blessing.
1: Yes.
0: Part of our role is to pour it out and bless others.
1: Well, that is right. And that's what this Visionathon final steps is. It's like as if we're passing around the teapot,
0: mm-hmm.
1: like they did in that church in St. George. And everyone said, "Hey, this is my capacity. I'll put this in. Fill the teapot up." And mm. this week, our teapot looks like $971,000 to go.
0: To go.
1: Then the teapot is full. We've got mm-hmm. our $2.4 million and we're good to go. So we're asking, hey, what have you got in your hand that you could put in the teapot that could help Vision reach people with the gospel right the way across Australia? And it's so thankful to people like Sally. You're in Albany Creek and you've said, "I've got $20 in my hand." You've phoned in and given it this hour. We're so thankful. That means we can reach 20 people with the gospel through Vision.
0: And I've got Rebecca here in Woodside, South Australia. She's given $250, but she says that first and foremost, Vision provides a daily encouragement mm. for me to look up, to persevere, and to press on. Thank you. 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Rebecca, thank you so much. We really appreciate you.
1: And so now we're heading to the news. 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
5: Vision National News. Balanced news you can trust. in this bulletin, the welfare system to be overhauled, and the US Cabinet holds talks at Camp David. With more, I'm Naomi Millam. The welfare system is going to be overhauled to create a separate stream for the long-term jobless. More from Gabrielle Hodson.
6: For the first time in a generation, Australia's current one-size-fits-all unemployment welfare system will be revamped into separate streams. One will be for the newly unemployed who still have the skills to re-enter the job market. Another is for the long-term jobless who are disconnected from the labour market or face massive hurdles getting a job. SMH The Age says the Job Ready will be given a digital service to use, while the long-term jobless will get targeted provider-led support. A third stream will help people whose job search involves addressing social and possibly health issues. Gabrielle Hodson reporting.
5: A task force established to combat anti-Semitism in Sydney was scaled back prior to the Bondi terror attack due to a drop in violent incidents. The Royal Commission into Anti-Semitism has been told Operation Shelter was wound back to focus on protests only. The inquiry will today hear from the New South Wales Counter-Terrorism Chief, David Hudson. Donald Trump has called his entire cabinet to a summit at Camp David as the war in the Middle East reaches a crucial stage. His last visit to the secure compound was in June last year, just 2 weeks before the US launched Operation Midnight Hammer. Secretary of State Marco Rubio says they're still working through the finer details of the broader peace agreement.
7: It's going to take a couple days to settle on, even down to the disagreements over a word. Sentence. So we'll have to work through that. If there's going to be a deal, we're going to have to work through that. But this is, it's either going to be a good deal or there isn't going to be one.
5: Meantime, America has begun its withdrawal from NATO. The US fighter jet commitment is to be slashed by a third, while the Navy is withdrawing all of its destroyers. Washington will also pull every submarine from the alliance, as well as all drones. The public defender of rights in the European nation of Slovakia has challenged a law that makes it hard for small churches to gain official recognition. Faith groups need at least 50,000 members to be registered. Lawmakers warned Muslim groups could be recognised if the number is lowered. And a Christian doctor has criticised the British Medical Association for its stance on medicalised gender transitions of children. The BMA belatedly accepted all 32 recommendations of the CAS report into the practice, while still opposing the UK government's current ban on puberty blockers. Former chair of the Christian Medical Fellowship, Dr. Trevor Stammers, said the association admits the evidence supporting puberty blockers and hormone treatments for children was limited and uncertain. He says it's sad that it persists in opposing the ban. That's the latest news. Sport is next.
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5: To AFL, James Hurd wants to coach Essendon again. Eddie Summerfield reports.
9: Hours after Brad Scott was sacked as Essendon coach, Bombers legend James Hurd had a declaration of love for the club, telling Footy Classified he'd coach again.
10: And if I'm the best man for the job, yes, I would love to do that job.
9: The Premiership captain apologising for his role in their decline during the drug saga. President Andrew Welsh yesterday opened the door for Hurd's return.
11: We're not ruling anyone in or anyone out of this.
9: While Brad Scott says he felt blindsided, revealing on Seven he would have traded Zach Merritt at the end of last season.
12: My view was that we should let him go, but the club's view was that we should keep him.
5: That's the latest Vision National News. I'm Naomi Millam.
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1: Here we are, Phil. This is the Visionathon final steps. Phil and Andy, Witcher. Normally it's Rise and Shine. It's a little bit different today, but it's a little bit better because we are trusting God with everyone listening right now across Australia that we're going to meet our need for the month of $2.4 million.
2: That's right. It's everyone jumping on board together, like Terry and Jean in Kamara in Queensland. Hey, thanks so much for phoning in last hour with your donation of $200. It helps us to reach 200 people with the gospel. And what I'm loving is we hear so often now, don't we, Andy, people hearing Vision for the very first time. So they just found Vision. They bought a digital radio. Vision popped up. And that's because people have made it available over years and years and years. So thank you so much now for being part of giving that to others as well.
1: Yeah, and it's an answer to our prayers. So, you know, there's two aspects to ministry, Phil. It's sure, we need resources. We also need prayers. And Thank you to everyone that prays for Vision every day because we're just believing God to reach more and more people across our nation. And it's happening.
2: It is. And to help us with prayer this hour, at the top of every hour during Visionathon, we pray together and we're going to be praying for Mandra. I've been to you, Mandra. I love it where you live. I want to be in Mandra right now. I could be in Mandra. We'd be sitting there.
1: Where is it, Phil?
2: It's on the coast just south of Perth. So if you keep a little bit, like it's a bit of a drive to be fair, but you're on the water. It's worth the drive. My husband Murray used to holiday there every year growing up. So he has beautiful memories and it is a stunning part of the world. So we've got our chappy Cindy, Mark and Cindy have popped in.
3: Yes.
2: How you doing?
3: So good. And I also love Mandra. We've been there. Beautiful place of Australia.
2: I can ring some bells. Will you pray for Mandra?
3: Love to. Lord, we lift up faithful people in Mandra. Lord, we just pray that you would uphold them in your righteous right hand. Lord, that you would go before them, that you bless them in their coming and their going, that you hedge them in, Lord, that you keep them in your ways. We pray your protection over them.
2: Yes.
3: Continued blessing in Jesus' name. Amen.
4: More words of life from the Bible. Deuteronomy 8 verse 18. Remember the Lord your God. For it is he who gives you power to get wealth, that he may establish his covenant, which he swore to your fathers, as it is to this day.
5: And then there was
0: Visionathon.

0: 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Visionathon. Final steps.
1: How do you disciple your children in this crazy age that we live in, you know, with all the things that kids are bombarded with? One of the things that's really been a blessing to us as a family has been the Vision app. What we've found is it enables us to have free and easy conversations with the kids, because they'll hear something on the air that will trigger a conversation. And so we've just found it a major asset to us trying to disciple our kids.
2: True.
3: It's so good, isn't it, Phil? And, you know, we just got a comment from someone called Prue, who just donated $200, said exactly the same thing, where she lives in Gympie, Queensland, can't get the radio signal, but loves the Vision Christian Media app. It's so good.
2: Well, it's the next generation. Like, I've got kids, so I've got Belle, she's 18, Josh is 16, and Millie's 13. And for us, it's having a Christian option in the car that does some of that heavy lifting for you, so that you're actually teaching your kids Christian principles. But it's not always mum and dad. It takes actually to your community to raise a child. And that's where Vision comes in. We don't always have people from our families living close by, but it's great to have others reinforcing the messages that are happening in our home. I've got Chappie Mark, and he's here. Chappie Mark, you're constantly in schools.
4: Yes.
2: You're out with the next gen.
4: Yeah.
2: More than ever, it's important, isn't it? And there's inspiring kids in the Bible. Like, that's what I love, is when you see in the Bible a kid and he or she is doing something that gets Jesus's notice.
4: Yeah, absolutely. You know, you can talk about incredible things. You know, I don't know about you, Phil, but, you know, when you have a party, there just never seems to be enough party pies and sausage rolls for everyone. It just always goes. Doesn't matter how many you cook, they're gone. People inhale them.
3: Especially when there's a food fight. I've been in a food fight.
2: No,
3: true story involving party pies and sausage rolls. They were gone in like 30 seconds.
2: Waste, though.
4: I know. There you go.
3: I know, Phil. All right.
2: Them.
3: Who invited those guys?
2: Where are the party pies?
3: Good fun, though. Great movie.
4: So talking about children in the scriptures, imagine being presented with the problem of like 5,000 people we need to feed.
2: Yes.
4: You know what I mean? All we've got is just these five loaves of bread and these two small fish that was handed to us by a little small child and said, this is my lunch. And what did Jesus do? He prayed over it, he gave thanks for it, and he distributed it. You know, everyone got enough to eat.
2: Yes.
4: And then they collected up 12 baskets afterwards.
2: Yeah.
4: You know,
2: yeah.
4: Just an incredible miracle of what can happen just in the faith of one little small child.
2: And it is, it's incredible. In your hand, isn't it, Andy?
3: Yeah, absolutely. Because that little boy in the Bible, that's all he had. You know, he didn't have millions of dollars. He didn't have gold bars.
4: That's right.
3: And he probably thought, oh, what's my lunch going to do? But I'll just give it to Jesus and just leave it in his hands.
4: Yeah.
3: And you might be listening right now and you may not have a lot of money to give either, but whatever you've got, whatever's in your hands, that's what you can give. And you watch God multiply that gift if it's given in faith.
2: That's right. And this hour we're saying, hey, for 40 of our family, could you have a look in your hand and say, what could I give so that I can keep Vision going and growing? Maybe it's a loaf, maybe it's a couple of fish, maybe it's the whole bunch, but help make our lunch bigger. And you do that so easily, don't you, Andy?
3: Yeah, and look, people are giving as we speak. That's another $1,000 donated. You know, we've only got 11 more $1,000 steps to go until we reach 60% of our total number, Phil, which is $2.4 million. 11 more steps we're looking for within the next hour.
2: So we're asking, how many loaves, how much fish do you have in your hand? 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Well, Josiah Queen sings this one. It's Judas. You're on Visionathon, Final Steps.

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1: Together,
0: we're believing to raise the balance of the $2.4 million needed by the end of the month. 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Fueling ministry daily
1: and expanding our reach,
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1: Keep believing for big things. 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

0: And you're with Phil and Andy. This is Visionathon Final Steps. And if you just join us this hour, we're asking 40 helpers to step up and help us reach our goal, which is $2.4 million by the end of this week, Phil.
1: And we're thankful to Marg, who's jumped online to give that little noise that you just heard. Did you hear that?
0: I did hear that.
1: That was actually, that's not me, not the professional sound.
0: That's your interpretation of the noise, yes.
1: Marg gave $50. Thank you so much, Marg, for jumping on in. And it's about everyone bringing what they have in their hand. Chappie, Marg, you're here and encouraging us. In the Bible, we see a little lad. His mum packed him a lunch one morning, sent him off to a big church meeting before there was church. But a guy called Jesus was talking and they had no food. He brought it to Jesus and said, "Hey guys, this is all I've got.
2: That's right.
1: Here, I give it to you." And Jesus multiplied it. God multiplied what was in his hand.
2: Yeah, absolutely. And even in the end, they collected up 12 baskets, you know. Like, what an incredible miracle in that sense. So a couple of things we look at. Number one is this, is that miracle – it took place, but it went through many hands, you know, from whether it was the young boy or the mum or the road up the way or the disciples asking this or then collecting or whatever. You know, if we could have a slogan today, it's kind of like five fish, two loaves and one community.
0: Yes.
2: You know, and it's kind of like us, you know, we all play a part in the miracle taking place or the miracle coming forth of salvation to someone's life or learning about Jesus, you know. And the second thing, you imagine the little boy waking up that morning, the mum making the lunch. I don't think they really would have thought that this lunch could actually impact so many people. I mean, they say 5,000, but there's probably a lot more there because, you know, that didn't include, you know, mums or children and so on like that, you know. Imagine that. Imagine what we have within us, our own lunch, our own little five loaves and two fishes that we have today. What could it do in the hands of the Creator, and what could it do moving forward for the gospel?
1: And we hear so many stories, don't we, Andy, where people literally do bring their lunch to God when they bring it to Visionathon. And I'm reminded of a little boy. His name was Lucas, and he brought to have a listen. Like, this is, try not to cry, actually. This is a little boy, and he's bringing his loaves literally to Jesus when he gave to Visionathon.
3: I usually have a fish burger, but I decided to give it to Vision so all Australians can be a Christian.
1: That is just beautiful.
0: It's awesome, isn't it? He was 7 years old. And it's like that little boy you're talking about in the Bible too, Pastor Marg, that, you know, think about that kid. I reckon he said to his mum, "Mum, I want to go and learn about Jesus."
2: Yeah.
0: Like, he wasn't going with mum or dad. He's like, I think he had a heart to know Jesus. And his mum thought, "Oh, I better give you some food. Here, son, take this food with you." And then he's here hearing the word of God, and he's like, "I wonder if I could give my lunch to God."
2: Yeah.
0: I wonder if God could do something with my lunch today.
2: Yeah, absolutely.
0: And I think just like that little boy then, Phil, that little Lucas who gave his fish burger to the Lord, you know, all of us have got something that we can give to God today.
1: Yeah. And that's what the question is what have you got in your hands? Like little Lucas, and that touches, I'm a mum, right? So I just imagine I've given my kids some money to go tuck shop. Doesn't happen very often. It doesn't ever happen. Like, that's like once every month you get this Friday, you get a little bit of money to go buy your sausage roll.
2: Yeah, yeah, your sausage roll and sausage.
0: We know you don't give them lunch money. It's okay. It's okay.
1: Lucas's mum, he's given him money for a fish burger, right? And he's got it in his mind. His vision has a need. He's like, I want people to hear about Jesus. Okay, what's in my hand? All I've got is this $4.50 that's going to go, whatever it was, to go to a fish burger. Here you go. You know what my heart is? I'll take a sandwich. I'll do something else, but I'm going to give God this money because I know it's going to help people. So we're thankful to Lucas, and we're thankful to everyone who's jumping on board. And the question to you is, what's in your hand that you could give next, that you could be part of it this hour? And it's so easy to do. You can jump online to vision.org.au. You can click in the app.
0: You can click donate in the app or call us on 1-800-316-316. But it's about having that childlike faith, just like little Lucas had, just like little boy in the Bible had. Let's go back to that childlike faith today and say, God, just use what I've got. I'd rather keep it. I've got needs. I've got wants. But Lord, I'm going to give it to you today, and you can do that right now.
1: In fact, let's just pray. I just want to stop and pray for everyone giving this morning and that have given over Visionathon. We've had 3,394 people who have. Father, I just right now, I thank you for the loaves and the fishes represented in the stories that are coming through as people are giving what they can. And Lord, I thank you for your the multiplier, that Lord, that as they've sown, that Lord, you're multiplying into their lives, that we see favor and opportunity abounding over the Vision family like never before. And that, Lord, as the gospel is preached, we thank you for those who have been so faithful to be the senders in those stories. In Jesus' name we pray. Amen.
0: Amen.
4: From the four corners of Australia we come, standing together as one to take God's good news to the nation through media.
1: People to thank, and I run the Andy. Do you want to kick us off?
0: Yeah, look, I mentioned Prue earlier, Phil, who can only get the app. She can't listen to the radio. This is what she says. I love everything about Vision, the music, the teaching, all the other aspects of the ministry. In my current location, obviously, I can't hear the radio, but I can listen through the app. And so she stepped up today and given $200. And she's got a business called Pez Art and Ceramics. That's Prue McLeod. Prue, we just gave you a little plug there. Thank you for your $200 gift. It's a blessing and will help us bless 200 people.
1: Mark, I wonder if you've got anyone you could thank.
2: Yeah, we have a Vision family member from Kelso in New South Wales. Ooh. $50. Thank you so much.
0: Love it.
1: And it's awesome because that $50 represents 50 people. Absolutely. That Vision can reach through the gospel. A first-time giver, Don, in West Mackay, you've jumped in to give this morning online $150, which helps us reach 150 people. Big high five. Thank you for being a first-time giver.
0: And Terry and Jean in Kimura, Queensland, they've also given $200 and say this: we found Vision when we bought a digital radio just last year. So new listeners, my wife Jean is in a nursing home and I visit her 6 days a week. In the evenings when I drive home, Vision is a real comfort to me. And I also love waking up to Andy and Phil in the morning. Vision has become a steady and reassuring part of my everyday life. That's just two people that we are reaching every month in a very tough situation there. And not only are they being reached, but now they're blessing others with a $200 donation. This is incredible. Thank you, Terry and Jean.
1: So good to hear these stories, Mark.
2: Yeah, just in our backyard here in Springwood, a Vision family member gave $50. What God can do with a little bit of obedience. Amen. Much, Woody. Let's multiply that.
1: Praise God. We're asking, would you be the next to jump on board as we enter final steps of Visionathon?
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0: Hi, it's Neil Johnson from 2020. I grew up with Christian music on cassettes and vinyl records. But my children and a whole new generation have had new ways to be exposed to great Christian music that shapes both our beliefs and our values. Like this song from Cece Winan.
1: Come Jesus, come. We've been waiting so long.
2: Come Jesus, Come is powerful, it's captivating. It ministers to every single person because we all long for love. And this song is a cry to the one and only true living God. It's a cry for Jesus to return back, as we know he will do real soon, but also to come into our hearts, allow us to lay down our hurt and our pain and embrace the love of God. Come, Jesus, come.
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0: It's Ren Collective, more than conquerors, and together, Vision Christian Family across Australia and around the world, we are more than conquerors.
1: Oh, three, four, five.
0: That is five. That's right. That's worth a chip from the crowd. Yes. That is $5,000 more dollars has been donated. Look, we've only got another six $1,000 steps until we reach 60% of our ultimate need for this month, which is $2.4 million. It's very doable, Phil.
1: Well, we were just talking about loaves and fishes and how it's everyone pulling together that gets this job done and means that we can reach more people with the gospel. It's people like Vanessa who's joining us now. And I've got Vanessa. Albany Creek is where you live. Good morning, Vanessa.
2: Good morning. How are you?
1: So good.
0: All the better for speaking with you, Vanessa. Now, you've got quite a story about, look, I'm going to fast forward. Your two children have both become medical doctors and they are blessing their community through medicine. Yes. But tell us the journey, how Vision helped you with the boys when they, well, with the children, I should say, when they're a bit younger.
2: Yeah, well, we, from 2003, when we've left South Africa, we migrated to Australia. From the church, I've got the word for today, and then I went on to the Vision Radio. So this used to be a constant thing in our home, you know, listening to Vision music, the different stories. The kids used to grow up with Adventures in Odyssey, and then, you know, the different encouraging messages, the worship songs. That has all helped shape us as a family and my children. It's been a learning tool, and it's given us extreme spiritual growth.
1: Vanessa, I love that, because we were talking this hour about raising kids. It takes a village, and you and your husband, and I know it with Murray and I, you know, you're always talking about the Word of God, and yes, we, you know, as much as possible, we're living out our faith. But when someone else comes in, if it's through the airways or wherever it does, and reinforces that messaging as a parent, doesn't it just give you an internal lift? Like, you're like, yes, there's someone else saying the same thing.
2: Yes, exactly. And then when they got the teenage years, Vision brought out the new magazine, which was the V180 magazine.
1: Yes.
2: So that has been an extreme blessing and a great tool when the kids went on to uni, because in the center of the book, there used to be a memory verses with pictures, and the kids used to take them off and use the stick to put them on their walls in the college room and in their bedroom. So that was the tool of message of the word for today, and that's how they use that in their little Bible study groups as well. So that was amazing to see that progress to that level.
0: It is amazing. What a great story of migration into Australia and how Vision was part of that journey of you guys integrating into the Australian community. And now I think it's a son and a daughter, isn't it? It's not two sons.
2: Son and daughter, yes.
0: Yeah, you've got a pigeon pair there, and they're both medical doctors, and now being such a blessing. And in their lifetime, they'll be a blessing to tens of thousands of Australians through medicine. And we're just so honoured and privileged that Vision was able to share that journey with your family as you came to Australia. And just live update there, that's another $1,000 has been donated this Visionathon. And everyone donating, these are the stories that you are helping to create. The story, like Vanessa just shared, a whole family blessed through Vision, and the kids are now doing great. They're serving God, but through medicine. And this is what our donations are doing today, Phil.
1: Yeah, that's right. And Vanessa, I just want to thank you and honour you, because it's generations. Like, you have grown up with Vision, but the different tools, it's generational, and now you're giving to other people's kids and their families as well. So we honour you, and we thank you so much, Vanessa.
2: No worries. It's been a tremendous blessing to us, entire family. And just once, my husband was onto Chuck Missler, so he loves all the material from there. his personal project. So it's for all ages. Vision is for all ages, for all seasons of life. So those wanting to, you know, that's the best thing to get onto Vision, because I cannot emphasise the benefit and what it will bring to your spiritual growth and your family.
1: Amen. Well, Vanessa's just done all the heavy lifting. Amazing, Vanessa.
0: Honestly.
1: We'll just keep you on the speaker, I think, and we'll come back time and time again. Wonderful. And look, that's it. If you want to help families like Vanessa's grow up in things of God, how do you do it? It's super easy. This is your chance, your week to get involved. Visionathon Final Steps. It's only till Friday. So jump in now.
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0: Matthew West, and you guessed it, Unashamed. This is Phil and Andy on Visionathon. Final steps, and we are counting down. We've just got about 5 steps to go, $1,000 steps, before we reach 60% of meeting our need for this month, which is $2.4 million.
1: And it's thanks to everyone jumping in and doing their part. Ken in Bundaberg, hey, thanks for jumping online to give $100 this morning. I love that because we are saying, and we know from figures, that Vision reaches about 1.3 million people every month. That is incredible, actually. Through the radio, through the word for the day, through online sources as well. We know it costs about $1 a month to put all that together. It's about $1 a person, just under. And everyone's got a different capacity. Ken, thank you for jumping in with $100. Imagine now if you're sitting there and you're like, hey, God, actually, I've got a 10,000 person capacity. Yeah. You might have a bigger capacity. Maybe there's a business, it's end of financial year. You're saying, hey, what can I sow into? What can I partner with to make big change? Well, if you could give $10,000, that would enable us to reach 10,000 people with the gospel. And it's proven over many years, isn't it, Andy?
0: Yeah, it's like a crusade, reaching 10,000 people.
1: That.
0: Now, this Visionathon alone, 5 people have actually done that, Phil. They've stepped up and given $10,000. Maybe you are mulling it over right now. Maybe you've been thinking about this already and we're just mentioning it now. Well, this could be a little confirmation for you that, yeah, it's time to give that $10,000 and we can guarantee that we will use that money to reach 10,000 people with the gospel. And that is another ring of Le Belle, as they say in Gay Paris, which is $1,000 more towards our ultimate goal. So exciting. But look who's walking. Speaking of finances and integrity and good stewardship, John Catford, our CFO, has just walked into the studio. He has a lot of extensive experience in the commercial world. He now dedicates his time to Vision, to making sure the finances are ship-shape, squeaky clean, and that stewardship is with a capital S. John, welcome to the studio today.
1: It's a big intro there, John.
2: So wonderful to be with you all. I really have to turn my dial up in to come in here because everything is so exciting and happening. But look, you mentioned stewardship.
1: Yeah.
2: And today I actually want to just talk about partnership, because on my desk is a Bible, and it's at, apart from my screen, it's something that I turn to regularly just through the day. And right now it's on the book of Philippians. And as I just read, even from the first verses in Philippians, the Apostle Paul's talking about partnership. And that's a really strong message about what we're trying to do, is that, you know, in the finance, we're in the background. We're not the front center people. We're not sort of on air all the time. But this is about partnership. And just like you're sitting listening to this, taking all this in, some people are on the air, some people behind the scenes, but we're all partners in this to share the gospel across Australia.
1: Yeah, it is so true. And we were talking earlier about Nehemiah. You know, John, when he was building that wall, he didn't do it alone. There were a lot of people all putting their bricks down in place. And some people bought a lot of bricks and put them up. And some families took a little piece of the wall. But it is that everyone doing their part and pulling together that's going to get this done.
2: Absolutely. I love Nehemiah. I sort of do think of him often in terms of what he did. He's sort of in the background. He's not sort of the front and center biblical character, but he's someone who I do actually take a lot of a role modeling from. So we all have different roles, but there is one mission here on earth, you know, that's pretty clear. And, you know, as you're thinking about what you're doing today, your gift really matters. It's really actually about the fruit, and the fruit actually matters a whole lot more.
1: Yeah.
0: And you mentioned Paul as well. It's interesting, John, everyone loves the teachings of Paul, the revelation Paul had about Jesus, such as the book of Ephesians. But in that book of Philippians, he says, you Philippians know that no other church shared with me about giving except you only. So, yeah, we all love his revelation, but not everyone loved his message about giving, because he was asking people to give for his missions work, wasn't he? And so that's why we're unashamed today, aren't we, John, to say, hey, partner with us. Give to this Visionathon, because we also want to share the message of God's love all across Australia.
1: And it's made as easy as it can be. We were talking to Tim from IT earlier. He's got a great app. And yes, you do. 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
0: So easy.
1: And you can also go to vision.org.au. Again, very easy to do. Or give us a call, 1-800-316-316. Jump on board. It's the final steps.

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1: And here's another moment of ministry. 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Christopher is from Edmundston, a suburb of Adelaide, and he says that the daily devotions in the Word for Today are extremely well written and they're relevant to everyday life, clearly revealing the meaning of the Bible verses in his personal life. 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
0: Thanks for being part of the final exciting steps of Visionathon.
2: That's right. We have so many people to thank. I want to thank our Vision family. And the best part about thank yous is reading the locations, which represent the whole of Australia. Yeah. Like, it's so encouraging, including Margaret. You're in Bacchus Marsh in Victoria, jumping online with a $50 donation. You're helping us reach 50 people in a month through Visions.
1: And we always enjoy a first-time giver, don't we, Phil?
2: Yes.
1: And Don is in West Mackay, which is in Queensland. If you don't know where West Mackay is, on the other side of town to East Mackay, I believe. Donnie, where's Phil?
2: Yes.
1: And Don is in West Mackay, which is in Queensland. If you don't know where West Mackay is, on the other side of town to East Mackay, I

0: decided to become monthly partners, Phil, and they're going to donate $50 a month, which is $600 over the whole year. And they say this, vision is inspiring.
1: Aww.
0: And it helps us get closer to God. Well, guess what, guys? Your $600 for the next 12 months is going to help us reach 600 others who also will draw nearer to God. Thank you for your donation.
1: We're also thankful to Caitlin in Padbury, Western Australia. That's Joondalup. You're in a great spot there, Caitlin. Soon to have DAB digital radio. Thanks to the Vision family who have given over the years, but it's coming in June. First time you're jumping in. We're so thankful for that, Caitlin. I love that you say Vision has brought light into a world filled with darkness. Praise God. You're helping people like Karen.
2: I just think it's incredible that people find Vision on their dial. Like, because our church has the station, so a lot of people do listen because of that. And then we have the big sign up at church that everyone has, like, 87.6.
1: I love it when people say, I accidentally found Vision. But it only happens because so many people have been giving over the years.
0: And so many people have been praying as well. Keep praying for us this Visionathon. We are believing God together that we are going to reach this need of 2.4 million, Phil.
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0: Yeah, Danny, go there. Haven't seen it yet.
1: Yes.
0: And we've almost seen it, though, Phil, because we are well on the way to reaching our need of $2.4 million.
1: Well, look, I've been holding myself back. I haven't played this.
0: There you go. We need to play this more.
1: Don't worry. We're back in a couple of hours because it is the final steps of Visionathon. This is it, the last 3 days. As we get towards and we close the gap on our goal of $2.4 million, which is needed to keep Vision fuel in the tank, Phil, as CEO Phil said.
0: There is fuel coming in the tank, Phil. And thank you to everyone in the last 4 hours since we started this morning who stepped up and given, like loads of people have given.
1: Yes.
0: We're well on the way to our target. And we just enjoy this so much because of the stories, the stories of people who have been impacted through what God is doing here at Vision.
1: And thanks to Vanessa in Forest Lake, you've jumped online just now. So when you hear that ring in the background, that is an online gift. Vanessa, thank you for being part of that. You've given $150 and we just look at that and know that means that we can reach 150 people through the many different vehicles that Vision has at its disposal.
0: And Olatoke in Caboolture, Phil, first time giver, never given before, has also just stepped up. Love your name too, by the way.
1: Yes.
0: And given $50. And added to Vanessa's $150, that means you guys together have given $200 and together you will reach 200 people through the work of God here at Vision. And it won't just be where you guys live. Oh, no. This will be all over Australia, different places, different spaces that you may never go to physically, but through Vision, you will go there and you will reach somebody.
1: And we're only down now to three more of these $1,000 steps.
0: What?
1: And
0: that we'll means I've got to ring the bell. I must 60%. Have missed. How many rings? One more ring.
1: This is very exciting.
0: That's another $1,000 donated. So good.
1: Well, and it's exciting because we've been talking this morning and we're about to hand over to Neil and Tosh.
0: Mm-hmm.
1: They'll be taking you through the next couple of hours. And then Andy and I will be refreshed and recharged and probably chai latte'd up. We'll be back again.
0: I'm going to the gym to work on the guns,
1: on
0: Phil. For the gun show, yes.
1: That is, wow. It might take a bit of work to get a
0: 1001,
1: show going.
0: 1,002,
1: Hopefully
0: to deep burn. Some of us know what I'm talking about.
1: Hopefully Andy gets back.
0: That's Anchorman.
1: Otherwise, it'll just be me in a couple of hours. And very me. But in the meantime, hey, let's close this gap. Let's get these last three steps done.
0: Come on.
1: It's, as you're listening to the news, as you've got Tosh and Neil with you now, really the heart is there's 3 days to go. What an opportunity. Vision has happened over all these years because people have said, hey, I've got this in my hand. I want to do my part. Here's my little bit of fish. Here's my loaves. And together we get the job done.
0: The harvest is ready, Phil. You know, 1 million people have moved to Australia in the last 3 or 4 years.
1: Yeah.
0: So there's nothing stale about what we're doing here. There's 1 million new people in Australia who need to be reached. Either they're not saved. Even if they are saved, they need to be connected into community. Vision is often a pathway for connecting people in. Let's look at the harvest right now and say, God, use Vision to reach these extra 1 million people that have just moved to Australia in the last 3 years. The harvest is ripe.
1: That's right. And it's super easy to do. While the guys come in, this would be a great time to jump online to vision.org.au. 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
2: 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Balance. 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
3: In this bulletin, police investigating the recent cohort of ISIS brides and NASA planning its permanent moon base. With more, I'm Jaden James. Police say investigations into the last group of ISIS-linked women and children to arrive in Australia are ongoing. The seven women and 12 children have touched down in Sydney and Melbourne after leaving a Syrian camp last week. No charges have been laid against anyone in the most recent cohort. Nine reporter Jack Hahn says their belongings were searched when they arrived.
4: Border Force and the AFP were downloading data from their mobile phones. This data could be potentially used in any criminal investigations, be it photographs, text messages, anything to assist in the investigation.
3: All the Australian so-called ISIS brides are now out of Syria, excluding one woman that is subject to a temporary exclusion order. The parents of a Victoria Cross recipient are welcoming news their travel allowance will remain unchanged. Corporal Cameron Baird was killed in Afghanistan in 2013, and his parents travelled to schools and RSL clubs around the country sharing his story. Veterans Affairs had cut the $2,800 travel allowance, but the minister has now intervened and reinstated the funding. Doug Baird says he's glad common sense has prevailed.
5: It's been a pretty traumatic period for us, particularly the last 5 to 6 days, and it's been very awkward to say the least.
3: Former Prime Minister Tony Abbott urged the government to reinstate the funding. Westpac has been ordered to pay $26 million in penalties for failing to respond to customers facing financial hardship. A federal court judge found the bank had failed to respond to more than 200 hardship assistance requests between 2017 and 2023. NASA is planning to send robotic landers and drones to the moon as it maps out the building of a permanent lunar base. The US Space Agency says it's now working to understand how humans can survive on the moon for extended periods. Chief Executive Jared Isaacman says it will be the first outpost on another celestial world.
6: We go for the technology we will pioneer to get there, the science and all that we will learn that will make life better here on Earth, to advance humankind on this great adventure, to inspire the next generation to do it better than we can, and to be very clear, to master the skills for where we will inevitably go next.
3: The US is hoping to land Americans back on the moon before President Trump leaves office in 2028. A dozen Arsenal footballers, affectionately known by their fans as the Bible Brothers, have celebrated their recent English Premier League title win while openly dedicating the moment to God. The Christian players posed for a photo displaying their medals and trophy while several made the sign of the cross. Some showed off t-shirts declaring, "I belong to Jesus and made for God by his glory." A Christian lifeguard for the Los Angeles County Fire Department is suing the county and the department for ignoring his religious beliefs. Captain Jeffrey Little objected to flying the Progress Pride flag. He sought a religious exemption from raising the flag in 2023 and was suspended without pay for taking it down. Captain Little is not opposed to the flag, but just wanted to be excused from actively supporting its significance. That's the latest news. Sport is next.
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3: In sport, Maroons coach Billy Slater has high hopes for Kalyn Ponga ahead of tonight's State of Origin series opener. It follows last week's controversial decision to hand Ponga the number one jersey over Broncos star Reece Walsh. Slater says Ponga is in the sweet spot of his career.
7: He's loving his footy and he knows where he can help his team. He does all the little things that the team benefit from, but then he's got the polish and class on the top of it. He's a wonderful player. I've got a very high opinion of Kalyn and looking forward to seeing him play tomorrow night.
3: Game one kicks off at 8:05 in Sydney. That's the latest Vision National News. 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